0: It was right at the threshold.
1: That audio, courtesy ATC.com. United Flight 169 from Venice, Italy, had 221 passengers and 10 crew aboard. I'm Julie Walker.
2: The U.S. military says it fired on Iranian forces and sank six small boats as it moved to reopen the Strait of Hormuz. The United Arab Emirates said it had come under attack from Iran on Monday. Worries about oil sent stocks lower, the Dow down by 557 points, the NASDAQ lost 46, the S&P declined 29, oil around $105 a barrel. More at Town Hall.
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2: Rising tensions in the Middle East impact Wall Street.
5: Stocks pulled back from their record highs on Wall Street while crude oil prices jumped following escalations in the Middle East. The S&P 500 fell 0.4% Monday. The Dow lost 557 points. That's about 1.1%. The Nasdaq Composite slipped 0.2%. Stocks turned lower after the United Arab Emirates, an ally of the U.S., said it came under attack by Iran for the first time since the ceasefire took hold in early April. Brent crude rose almost 6% to about $114 a barrel. Brent was trading at about $70 a barrel before the war started. Seth Sutel, New York.
2: Seven countries in the OPEC Plus grouping of oil-producing countries, including Saudi Arabia and Russia, say they've decided to impose a modest increase in production starting in June. News and analysis at townhall.com. From Washington, I'm Keith Peters. It's called swatting, and authorities say it's becoming a major problem in America.
6: Hoax calls involving alleged bomb threats and even claims of active shooters prompting evacuations and closures, this time at several zoos around the country. No explosives or any real dangers have been found in the latest string of swatting incidents. Threats have also been called into zoos in Ohio, Kentucky, Tennessee, Florida, and Arizona. The FBI has called swatting an increasing national problem, with calls made to a large number of different venues. Jason Walker reporting.
2: The robotics pioneer who helped unleash the Roomba vacuum is now betting that you might one day replace your beloved dog or cat with a plush robot that follows you around your home and adapts to your daily habits. Colin Angle unveiled a four-legged prototype of that artificial pet called the Familiar on Monday. More at Town Hall.
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9: He's here. 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
10: I didn't know British guys could lisp. You ever heard a lisp with a British accent? Piers, what's that all about? Hello, America. Mark Levin here. Our number, 877-381-3811. 877-381-3811. Well, ladies and gentlemen, I bring you these from time to time. They're all over the place. This is the soft Islamic conquest of the West, according to them. Two Islamists speaking to each other. Cut nine. Go.
11: 700 years of our trial to conquer Europe by force failed. They did something wrong, very wrong. They tried for many years to conquer Europe through wars, only wars.
12: This is the soft Islamic conquest of the West. Basically, what the Islamic and again, I'm an Orthodox Muslim. What we couldn't do in the last, say, 20 years, now the West is doing it for us for free and even paying for it.
10: Yeah. It's what the Tucker Carlsons are all about, the Megyn Kellys are all about, the Piers Morgans are all about, the people they platform, they think it's a big joke. They think it's a big joke. So they attack Jews, they attack Christians, they attack Trump, who's standing up to this. They attack ICE. They attack Republicans. This is what they do. In order to make money, they grift because they couldn't make it in broadcasting. More. Cut 10. Go.
13: State-level politics is more effective, and Muslims can have a greater impact because the number of votes you need is much less.
14: In elections where only 16% of of registered voters will vote in them.
15: At the municipal level, at the state level, and even at the congressional level.
16: Really? Okay.
15: 100%.
16: Can you tell me how?
15: Yeah. Congressional District 11 in Virginia, we have 54,000 registered Muslims. Your win number is going to be less than 20,000. Muslims can go and put a Muslim in there. In our election, it was just announced, it's going to be late June. That's happening.
14: It's about building power. It's about having leverage.
17: How do we change policy in America? Building political power. We recently established something called the Muslim Community Action Network, where we organize Muslims at every district level, at every masjid. By the way, in almost every district, congressional district, there are about 10 to 15,000 Muslim voters. And I can tell you that number, in almost the majority of the races, can make it or break it, either in the primary or the general election.
18: The race has just been officially called. Redistricting has passed here in Virginia, removing three of Congress's biggest Islamophobes, and also giving Democrats more seats in Congress to protect against the Trump agenda. This also means new districts with no sitting members where we can fight for candidates that reflect our values. With this referendum passing, we're now going into our endorsement process where we vet candidates and decide who we're going to support this election cycle.
10: There you go. They're better organized than we are. Meaning we Americans, conservatives. Pretty shocking, isn't it? Then we have, okay, in Seattle, a coordinator for an organization, the Youth Wing, at the Masar Battle, whatever that is. Cut 11, go.
19: I'm going to talk a little bit about what is Tariqa Tahrir, which means path of liberation in Arabic. Again, the Youth Wing of the Masar Badil. Masar Badil, or...
10: I don't understand all this liberation. People come into this country, then liberate yourselves, leave. Leave. But no. Start at the top, please. Go ahead.
19: I'm going to talk a little bit about what is Tariqa Tahrir, which means path of liberation in Arabic. Again, the Youth Wing of the Masar Badil. Masar Badil, or Alternative Path, is a political movement alternative to the Oslo Accords, and we see ourselves as part of the international cradle of resistance. Tariqa Tahrir emerged from the Global Student Intifada of 2024, and we saw the necessity of continued action. Our struggle is alongside those on the ground from Palestine to Lebanon to Yemen and to Iran fighting for national liberation and against all manifestations of imperialism. We recognize and honor the struggle and sacrifice this movement of return and liberation requires of us, and our compass is our prisoners, our martyrs, the resistance fighters. We also know that support for the resistance and for our prisoners are well intertwined.
10: By the way, this is in Seattle, just so you know. It's not in some faraway land. Go ahead.
19: The leaders of the resistance are held in prisons in an attempt to stomp them out. But we know that only makes them stronger. Look at martyr leader Yahya Sinwar, who was imprisoned for 22 years and released in a prisoner exchange in 2011. Since his release and until his martyrdom...
10: Right, that's enough. Goes on and on. The worst of the terrorists. The worst of the terrorists. We're going to move on, but I want you to hear from a top British attorney. She's in her 30s, Natasha Hausdorff. Very accomplished attorney, both in the United States and in Israel and in Britain. Very, very sharp. And she was in this debate in Toronto in June 2024. And I want you to listen to this, and then we'll take a break right afterwards. Go ahead.
20: This debate is about racism and creating a double standard where you make an exception for the Jews. Now, you don't have to support Zionism. But if you are anti-Zionist, if you are against the Jews having a state, you are against the Jews. Mehdi Hassan is lying about what Zionism is, and in an attempt to win this debate and to provide cover for his own anti-Semitism, we usually hear a series of lies spewed by anti-Semites and anti-Zionists in an attempt to justify their anti-Zionism, and these are the modern blood libel. They are widely believed as the ancient blood libel, that Jews killed Christian children to use their blood for religious ritual, as widely believed and as false. I'm going to take you through four blood libels that anti-Zionists rely on. Number one, the libel of colonialism. Israel is the ultimate decolonization success story. Against all odds, after Arab imperialism, Islamic conquest, and British colonialism, the Jews, indigenous to Judea, re-established Israel. My family lived under Ottoman and then British colonialism in Jerusalem long before Yasser Arafat, who was born in Cairo, created Palestinian national identity in the 60s. Number two, the libel of ethnic cleansing. In 1948, when five Arab armies and the local Arab population attacked the fledgling state of Israel with the stated intention of annihilating its people, 700,000 Arabs escaped the fighting. Those that remained became Israeli citizens. The Arab population of Israel has increased tenfold. This is ethnic cleansing? No. Ethnic cleansing is what happened to the Jews in 1948 when Jordan occupied the West Bank. Ethnic cleansing is what happened to 850,000 Jews expelled from Yemen, Algeria, Egypt, Morocco, Syria, Lebanon, and Iraq, where they'd lived for thousands of years. Ethnic cleansing left Arab countries Jew-free. Meanwhile, 2 million Arabs live in Israel today. Number three, the libel of apartheid. Because those Arabs that remained in Israel are now 20% of its population, the only free Arabs in the Middle East. They are represented in every area of Israeli society as mayors, army officers, police commanders, members of parliament and the Supreme Court. I served under Salim Jubran, who put both an Israeli prime minister and a president in jail. And those who propagate the lie of apartheid seek to conflate Arab citizens of Israel with Arabs living under the Palestinian Authority, who have an autonomy and should be voting for their leadership. But President Mahmoud Abbas is now in his 19th year of his four-year term. Number four, the libel of genocide. The reprehensible smear that maliciously accuses the Jews of perpetrating the very crimes committed against them. October 7th was the latest in a long history of genocidal acts by Arabs against Jews in the Middle East. The genocide libel inverts reality. Hamas has spent 16 years embedding its terror infrastructure in mosques, schools, hospitals, and every second house. Its central military tactic is to use civilians as human shields. And in the face of these unprecedented challenges, the IDF has taken greater measures to prevent civilian casualties than any other army in history, far exceeding the requirements of international law. Genocide is the latest modern blood libel that anti-Semites use to justify their anti-Zionism. And it is central to Hamas's war strategy. Today, its only aim is to survive and to achieve this with international pressure on the Jews to cease their self-defense. Voting for the opposition supports Hamas in this endeavor by legitimizing, aiding, and abetting their anti-Zionist aim to wipe out the Jews from the river. Don't stand with the terrorists and anti-Semites. Stand on the side of moral integrity. Stand with the proposition.
10: There you go. She's pretty sharp. And other people reached out to us because I was online appraising her, how good she was. So we may bring her on some point in the future. We'll be right back.
9: Mark Levin.
0: 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And for a lot of folks here in Shasta County, it's getting harder just to stay. 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And Shasta County needs leaders who stand strong, protect our families, and fight for our future. 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
1: He's passionate.
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0: Let's jump in. We have Cheryl, Los Alamos, California, the great KRLA. Cheryl, how are you?
1: Oh, I am just always so honored to speak with you. And Thank you. Just wanted to say, first of all, God bless you. My mom, I spoke to you before. She was in Auschwitz and Geislingen and liberated by the U.S. Army in Dachau. She's going to be 99 in November. And Dad was in World War II in the Battle of the Bulge. And everything that you said on your show, not just on the radio show, but on your Life, Liberty, and Levin, it's so timely because, once again, you're hearing these, you know, people, instead of thinking about winning, they're thinking about whining. I don't remember my grandparents and my aunts and uncles telling me, who are here in the United States, about what gas prices were like or about rations on food or whatever. They were concerned that the Nazis were going to take over the entire world, and our fathers, you know, and grandfathers and your family fought for freedom. And my mom says all the time that you should kiss the ground you walk on in the United States of America. And if not, this is a free country and you're free to leave. And now we've got people who are speaking at places like Michigan, at taking over
0: Yale
1: graduation ceremonies and Yale and everywhere else, saying things that are anti-Semitic, anti-Judeo-Christian. And as far as Piers Morgan goes, excuse me, was he not around for all the things that have been going on in Golders Green? We had the ambulances that were torched. We had, there was a brick and two bottles thrown
0: in. Let me ask you a question, Cheryl. With all this stuff going on over there and here around the world, don't you find it odd that these two overpaid people who are disgruntled and can't hold jobs are attacking me and not attacking the people who are doing these horrendous things? Doesn't that tell you a lot about those two?
1: It certainly does. What it says to me is, I want to say to Piers Morgan, to Candace Owens, to Tucker Carlson and Megan, you guys were never true conservatives. You were never true supporters of President Trump, not like you, not like us. And you know what? Go to the other side of the aisle, because what you are doing is you are confusing young people who don't have the savvy and the erudition like you do, Mark. And they don't have the knowledge, because all of our students are being indoctrinated. They're not being taught how to think. They're being taught what to think. And it's all anti-capitalist, all anti-Christian, anti-Jewish, anti-American. And if that's where your curriculum starts, where do you go from there? And then you've got people. It's one thing when you know the whole Democrat Party is anti-Semitic. Then you go, okay, so other than John Fetterman, we know where you all stand. You stand with the radical Islamists and on bringing down this country with the socialists, the communists, and all of that. But if you're on our side of the aisle and you don't represent the Republican, conservative, pro-American values that President Trump is doing every single day with his policies, then switch parties.
0: Cheryl, let me ask you, isn't this the real reason they're attacking Trump? It's not just that they're against the war. They hate Israel. They hate Netanyahu. And they are, in fact, anti-Semites. I'm talking about Megyn Kelly. I'm talking about Piers Morgan. I mean, look at the people who they bring onto their programs. Or look at the people who they embrace as friends. Or look at the people who they won't criticize for the most horrendous statements that, and the things that they're doing. And to call them out is to state the obvious, is to state a fact, isn't it?
1: It is. And that's what you do constantly. And there's just not enough people like you. And President Trump calls them out all the time, too. I don't know about J.D. Vance. I think he better, like, really think about who his friends are. And that's why I like Marco Rubio personally. But I will just say this, that, you know, if I had friends, and I do, who would be attacking you, attacking Ben Shapiro, attacking, you know, Dennis Prager and all these people who are true conservatives, I would take the Bill Buckley, you know, like, standpoint and say, I am distancing myself from you. Because
0: that's what the president did. The president has told all these people, you're out. I want nothing.

0: cities who are celebrating 9/11 and things of that sort. You just don't debate them. You reject them, right?
1: Absolutely. And that's exactly what Ambassador Huckabee tried to do. And that's what you do constantly. And that's what President Trump does constantly. And it's just unfortunate that the young people, people who are like in our age group, get it. But the people, a lot of young people, you know, they, if you ask them, you know, to, on a map, where is Israel, or, you know, the history of the United States, or we're coming up on the 250th anniversary. Let's talk about all the wonderful things.
0: Let me ask you this before we run out of time. This idea that you can be anti-Zionist. Now, Zionism, for the whole world to understand, is simply means the Jewish homeland, the Holy Land, that has been their land for 4,000 years. They say you can oppose Zionism, in other words, oppose the existence of the country of Israel and not be an anti-Semite. That's the new line. That's being pushed by Megyn Kelly because she has the IQ of a kumquat and is nasty. Well, that's not the case. That's like saying I'm not anti-Catholic, but I don't think there should be a pope, and I certainly don't agree with Rome. Rome doesn't need to exist. Or I'm not anti-American, but America's boundaries shouldn't exist. I'm not anti-British, but what are the British doing with Scotland and Wales and Northern Ireland? Well, then what are you? Of course you are.
1: Exactly. Judaism is built on three tenets in our Jewish faith. It's built on Torah, belief in God, and Israel. If you're against any one of those, you're against the Jewish people. You're against America.
0: I've got to run, Cheryl. My best to you and your mother. I really find it interesting when very low IQ podcasters that have been fired from broadcasting jobs are telling everybody what you and I are to believe and what Christians are to believe. That's a joke. I'll be right back. 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
2: Thanks for having me, Sean.
1: Now, for someone that needs to move quickly or something like a job transfer, well, what steps can you take to make sure that their home gets sold fast and for the most money?
2: Sean, that is an excellent question. We actually have three ways that we'll approach that. One is we actually, as an office, have what's called an instant offer. So if you need it sold fast, we can do it really fast. But the truth is, if you want to maximize your selling price and get done quickly, then it actually means that you're going to want to sit down, identify a marketing plan, talk about what to do to prep your home for sale, and then be really clear on two things: your time frame and the price, because those two things merging together is ultimately going to equal your outcome. So having that kind of conversation in advance will go a long ways.
1: All right. 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
1: Folks, we have a wonderful new sponsor. 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And they will help, and they'll help you a lot. The call is absolutely free. I encourage you to do it strongly. You know, when I heard that these folks were interested and we spoke to them, it was very exciting to me to do this. So I hope you'll check out Chapter. They're really the best. Rebecca, Dallas, Texas, the great WBAP. Go.
2: Hi, Mark.
1: Hi.
2: I wanted to talk about freedom of speech for a second.
1: Right.
2: You know, like what Cheryl said a second ago, you know, we have a generation of people who are frankly uneducated. Mm-hmm. They don't understand history. And so, you know, when you have a platform that reaches millions of people, now there's one thing to be ignorant, you know, or just mm-hmm. like Nick Fuentes, just you're an idiot. But right. when you are getting on a platform and you are knowingly lying, like Tucker Carlson, you know, he'll say something like, well, I know, it just seems like there's something going on there, you know, like, I know this. And then he'll be like, well, what do you know? Like, well, what names? Oh, well, I mean, I don't know specifically, but, you know, I just know that I know.
1: By the way, you do a good Tucker Carlson.
2: Thank you. But it's these people, it's like Candace Owens and so forth, they, you know, oh, we're getting really close. We're getting really close. Mm-hmm. We're getting close. You know, it's okay, but you never actually get there. So at what point? I mean, I think this is why Tucker Carlson hates Winston Churchill so much, which is a pet peeve of mine because I've been doing research on Winston Churchill for the last 5 years trying to get a damn miniseries put together.
1: Wow.
2: So I'm really mad because this is someone I look up to. Well, a grok says I have a 0.1% chance, so we'll see. But it pisses me off because Tucker Carlson is Oswald Mosley. And he says things
1: yes.
2: like, well, Winston Churchill threw Oswald Mosley in prison for the duration of the war because he, you know, disagreed with him and had a different viewpoint. No. Oswald Mosley, since 1933, when he left Parliament, was creating the British, you know, Union of Fascists. And
1: yeah,
2: then
1: he was a fascist. Yeah. All right, let me slow you down a little bit because your question is, I understand it. If I'm right, let me know. If I'm wrong, let me know. Is speech, freedom of speech, does it allow people just to so blatantly lie? And then I think the rest of it is, does it allow people to say some of the most horrendous things possible? And so here's the deal. The First Amendment involves government. Originally, when the First Amendment was passed, it only applied to the federal government. And then through the Incorporation Doctrine, the Supreme Court applied it to the states. But nonetheless, the Bill of Rights does not apply private party to private party. So when people say, I have a right to free speech, well, you do. You can go out there and yell at the top of your lungs. However, none of these platforms, these privately owned platforms, are required to carry anybody. Anybody. Megyn Kelly, Piers Morgan, Tucker Carlson, and on and on. They're not required to carry them. They're not required to promote them. They're not required to do anything. Why? Because in our country, we have freedom generally. So a platform is private property. So every Tom, Dick, and Tucker doesn't have a right to have a platform. And so obviously a company that platforms somebody is not required to do so, to answer your question as a legal or constitutional matter. So if the government's involved, that's a different issue. But it's the market that's involved. That's why you have boycotts, or that's why you have people say, well, don't watch if you don't want to watch. Don't listen if you don't want to listen. I do not have a constitutional right to be on radio. I do not have a constitutional right to be on Fox, because the Constitution and the freedom of speech that it applies to the First Amendment doesn't apply to them. If the government orders me off a station or something of that sort, that's a totally different issue. So does that clear things up?
2: Well, a little bit, but you know, you kind of touched on it there, but you know, that's what I'm saying is that everyone wants to hide behind the whole freedom of speech thing, right, with Jimmy Kimmel and everybody
1: I'm
2: else.
1: Saying there is no freedom of speech thing.
2: Where do we draw the line when
1: you draw the line at private versus government?
2: Because
1: ABC is not government. They can can the guy in 2 seconds if they want to, or they can keep him for 40 years if they want to.
2: But and it just bothers me that these people get to have a platform and these people are believing them and they're breeding anti-Semitism and all of this stuff.
1: Well,
2: and
1: I think the way you deal with that is to boycott them, not pay attention to them, not listen to them, shut them down. Look, Megyn Kelly's losing audience. Tucker Carlson's losing audience. To the extent he's gaining audience anywhere, it's overseas. You can see the same thing with Fuentes and so forth and so on. People have had enough. People are getting sick and tired of it. You've got rubberneckers who are just curious. You've got Mediaite and some of these other sites that keep stirring the pot, and they need viewers, and they need eyes, and they need grifting, too. And so they push the podcasters. The more outrageous the people, the more anti-Semitic, the more racist, the more bigoted, the more attention in headlines. They get these sensational headlines on Mediaite, or even Real Clear Politics now is doing the same thing. So they feed on each other. That's their business model. So more and more we have to blow them off, ignore them, expose them. I spend a lot of time exposing them. They get very, very angry over it. I don't really care. So that's the situation.
2: Say, but if you say the truth back, then you're devil incarnate, right?
1: Oh, no, I'm spreading anti-Semitism. Don't you understand? This is their twisted minds.
2: Yeah, of course.
1: The anti-Semites accusing me of spreading anti-Semitism. It's actually quite sick.
2: Exactly. That's what I'm saying. And it just infuriates me that there's, like, nothing that we can do to say, like, a gag order or something.
1: No, there's nothing you can do, but it's the market. The market. And I think in the end, the market will win out. You and I will still be here. You can see these people who held multiple jobs. Piers Morgan, I mean, he was blown out of journalism because he's such a sleazeball. Megyn Kelly, another sleazeball. Tucker Carlson, the sleaziest of the sleazeballs. But you see what the president has had enough of some of these people, what I call the woke Reich, R-E-I-C-H. He's pushed them out. You know, if you can't even denounce Candace Owens, what kind of a human being are you? I mean, seriously, the way she's been viciously attacking Erica Kirk in such a horrendous way, can't even say anything about that. It's just sick. All right, Rebecca, great call. I appreciate it. But that's how that works. And I've been encouraging people, if you don't like something, make your voice heard. And the way you make your voice heard is turn them off. Encourage family and friends to turn them off. They get very angry when I say this, but people can do the same with me. Turn them off. Stop watching them. Because when you watch them, they're making money. That's how they make their money. Period. That's how they make their money. Well, maybe I'll slip in another call here quickly. Scott, Gainesville, Florida, the great WSKY. Great station. How are you?
3: I'm great, Mike. Thank you, Mr. Levin.
1: Mark is good.
3: I'm feeling. Anyways, I want to be real brief. you're a patriot, and I'm glad to be talking to you.
1: You're very kind.
3: My question to you is, and I just want to like to hear maybe more. I think you talked about it before, but I'm sick and tired of these people going up into Congress and staying there for someone been there in my whole life, you know, and they come out on our taxpayer dime with three houses, and
1: it's crazy. Just,
3: and they don't do anything. They haven't passed they haven't.
1: A balanced budget.
3: The bill. Yeah, balanced budget. You know, all they want to do is pick on Trump and find things that hinder his presidency.
1: Let me give you an example. You got this Marjorie Trader Gangrene, I call her. Very wealthy. She got very, very wealthy somehow. And she's in Congress, and she says she's going to resign before term's up, which she does. But she counts the days, and she resigns a day or two after her pension kicked in. And she wasn't even there that long. They play the system. And then she beats her chest like she's some kind of a righteous angel when she's just another sleazeball. Now, we tried to do something about this, quite frankly. There was a term limits bill that was passed. The problem is you can't amend the Constitution with a law. And so I've been part of Convention of States. I wrote a book called The Liberty Amendments, and one of the Liberty Amendments is a hard and fast term limit for members of the House, for members of the Senate, and honestly, for the judiciary. And Convention of States is one of these things I've been involved in, I've written about. It's a wonderful, wonderful organization led by a buddy of mine, Mark Meckler, who does a fantastic job, and we've gotten like 20, 24 states, or they have. And it's just one of the things I've been involved in over the years. And by the way, have you noticed that, Scott, involvement in Convention of States, the Tea Party, the Reagan Revolution, and now the Trump Revolution? These people who lecture us haven't been involved in anything.
3: No.
1: They haven't done anything.
3: They haven't.
1: No, they spend money. And same with these podcasters. What have they ever done? They haven't done anything.
3: Uh-uh.
1: Nothing. And so these are the people we need to tune out and vote out, in my view. Tune them out when they have their own platforms. Vote them out when they're in Congress. Scott, great call. I really appreciate you, my friend. We'll be right back.
0: Mark Levin.
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1: 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Straight from the Bible, straight from the heart of both pastors. 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You know, it takes resources. It takes you. It takes you. 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Let's make sure they can keep doing it. 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Nobody. So I encourage you to check them out. Many of you already know what I'm talking about, but many don't. And this is the place to do it. Now, notice that, Mr. Producer. These podcasters aren't pushing out anything other than BS. Pretty much. Now, the one good thing about my battle with these people for the last year is they're all exposed. We know who each and every one of them is. We know that they actually hate Mr. and Mrs. America. They think you're dumb. They actually disrespect their audience, something Rush told me to never do. But they always do. They take more sides of an issue than there are sides to take. And now, they've taken the side against you. If you're a person of faith, they hate you. If you support our military, they hate you. If you support our president, they hate you. If you love our Constitution, our Declaration, our history, and you want to hear more about it, they hate you. This is the truth. Their audience isn't you anymore. It's overseas. You can tell by the way they've changed, can you not? This is very important to understand. We in conservative talk radio, we haven't changed. Our audience is you, red-blooded Americans. From sea to shining sea. We're believers in the country. We're not dropping F-bombs. We're not dropping any other bombs. Intelligent talk, substantive talk, patriotic talk. We don't platform people who support terrorism and Hamas, who celebrate 9/11. We don't platform jihadists. Conservative talk radio hosts don't spend day in and day out interviewing each other to kill time, to reinforce their own bizarre belief systems. That's what they do. That's what they do in podcasting. My hope is when you leave this program, you've learned something. You've learned something other than a new curse word. That's the hope. That we spread the word of Americanism. That we take on the enemy, foreign and domestic. It's true, we are battling the woke Reich, R-E-I-C-H, and the neo-fascists, as well as the usual
0: enemies on the left, the Marxists and the Islamists. Makes things more complicated, but we got to do what we got to do. 3 hours a day, 5 days a week. That's us. We salute our armed forces, police officers, firefighters, emergency personnel, our truckers, ICE, you, the American people. We support our friends in Ukraine and Israel and Persia. And God bless each and every one of you. I'm blessed to have you here. Thank you. And I'll see you tomorrow. God bless.
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2: News this hour from Town Hall. I'm Keith Peters in Washington. A federal judge on Monday decried the prison treatment of President Trump's alleged would-be assassin and apologized to him for restrictive confinement imposed by jail staff.
3: Cole Allen has been in federal custody since a prosecutor said he attempted to crash the White House Correspondents' Dinner and kill President Trump along with other high-level government officials. Magistrate Judge Zia Faruqui told the Department of Corrections attorney that he was, quote, fascinated and disturbed by Allen's treatment in jail. Allen was placed on suicide watch when he was first imprisoned. Prosecutor Jocelyn Ballantyne reasoned that since Allen told investigators he did not expect to survive the alleged attack, he could be a danger to himself. Bernie Bennett, Washington.
2: Two Republican-led states are pushing for new congressional districts.
4: Republican governors in Alabama and Tennessee have called lawmakers into special sessions this week to draw new congressional districts. The move follows a Supreme Court decision that weakened a key provision of the Voting Rights Act. The high court struck down a majority black congressional district in Louisiana, saying the map relied too much on race. Alabama's Governor Kay Ivey has called legislators back to Montgomery starting today. In Tennessee, Governor Bill Lee has also announced a special session beginning tomorrow. Republicans are eyeing the possibility of getting new lines in place ahead of the 2026 midterms, or at least 2028. I'm Marcela Sanchez.
2: The Supreme Court has also cleared the way for Louisiana to redistrict ahead of the midterm elections, declaring that the state's congressional map was unconstitutional. It clears the way for the legislature to redraw its map. On Wall Street, the Dow down by 557 points, the NASDAQ dropped 46, the S&P declined 29, oil trading around $105 a barrel. More at townhall.com.
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2: Recent data shows a sizable income gap between Americans and their British counterparts.
3: Per capita income in the United States is $90,000, about 60% higher than in the United Kingdom, where it stands at roughly $57,600. Economists say higher income can point to a stronger economy and higher living standards, though it doesn't factor in costs like housing or health care. The gap highlights America's stronger overall economic output and productivity compared to Britain.
2: Correspondent Bernie Bennett reporting. John Sterling, the longtime radio broadcaster known for extravagant individualized home run calls and declaring the Yankees win after each of New York's victories, has died on Monday. He was 87 years of age. Sterling had undergone heart bypass surgery this winter. News and analysis at townhall.com. From Washington, I'm Keith Peters. Another severe wildfire season is forecast for the western U.S.
6: It's due to record-breaking heat and an abysmal snowpack. Some states and utilities trying to get ahead of that threat using AI. In Arizona, the state's largest electric utility is installing AI-monitored cameras across its service region. The technology identifies possible smoke and notifies human analysts for quick verification. Fire management officials say the technology spots more fires than humans, and alerts authorities more quickly, allowing for faster and more efficient action to extinguish the wildfires. John Scott reporting.
2: 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It's now live on air in Cincinnati. The call letters from the fictional station featured decades ago in a CBS sitcom were adopted by stations in the Cincinnati market in time for the Monday morning drive. More at townhall.com.
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13: 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This weekly program is powered by Visa and Norton, two brands that protect you in slightly different ways, but we'll get to all of that shortly. So I'm here in Las Vegas for an inaugural show called ICON. That's ICON with two I's. It stands for the Interactive Innovation Conference. It's a first-of-its-kind two-day summit designed for business leaders and marketing executives to explore mutually beneficial engagement strategies, discovering new revenue models, and increasing brand loyalty. It focuses heavily on how the video game industry can positively impact other spaces like healthcare and finance, sports, humanitarian organizations even. I had the privilege of moderating two panels here. One was with humanitarian organizations, and the other one was with major brands like Yahoo, Amazon, and the New York Times, and how they're integrating games into their news content, and for Amazon streaming services and cloud gaming. So I recorded two interviews here at the summit to play for you this hour. One was with Stanley Pierre Louis. He is the president and CEO of the Entertainment Software Association, the ESA. We're going to talk about the immense popularity of video games and how it can be integrated with other industries. Any fans of GTA in the house? Well, I also sit down this hour with Strauss Zelnick. He is the chairman of Take-Two Interactive. Take-Two, or T2, is the company that owns Rockstar Games, and those folks are the ones who make the GTA franchise and the upcoming GTA 6 out in November. So I'm going to have to ask him about that, of course. Also on the show today, I'm going to share a hack on how you can turn any ebook that you may have on your phone or tablet into a free audiobook. This is one of my favorite little tricks that should save you some money and time. And so we're going to get to that this hour as well. So a very busy Tech It Out for you. Again, here in Sin City in Las Vegas at the ICON Summit. Without further ado, let's go ahead and play the first interview. I'm here at ICON in Las Vegas, an inaugural event tied to interactive entertainment, but it's more about the potential to impact other industries. I'm sitting down with Stanley Pierre Louis, President and Chief Executive Officer of the ESA, the Entertainment Software Association.
14: Great to see you, Stan. Thanks so much for your time.
15: Thank you. Really appreciate talking to you about games.
14: And you did great on stage, by the way. Just not even 30 minutes ago, you were giving the opening keynote for Icon. And we will talk more about what this week is all about. But before all that, can you please explain to our listeners what your organization, the ESA, Entertainment Software Association, is all about?
15: Sure. The Entertainment Software Association serves as the voice and advocate for the U.S. video game industry. That means we work with companies to explain what government is doing. We also work with government to understand what our industry is doing. And that way, we get to better policy. We also represent the industry in a number of media outlets to talk about the benefit of games to society, to culture, and to the economy.
14: Yeah. You have swank offices, by the way. Love visiting you there, right? Close to Capitol Hill.
15: Absolutely. We do a lobbying for the organization at the federal level and at the state level. And we work with all parties. So we work with Democrats, Republicans, and we make sure that each of them understands the value that we bring to the economy, but also why it's important for us to really reach every American.
14: And then this week, it's an inaugural event called Icon with two I's. What's it all about?
15: Well, we're excited about what video games do within our industry, but also beyond. And Icon is our effort to bring together leaders from a variety of industries to talk about the impact of games. We're seeing today that games serve as inspiration for films and for television shows. We see that people are using games to train NASCAR drivers and Formula One drivers. And we're even seeing that games help subscription services like newspapers really enhance their other work, like journalism, through a game section.
14: All right, so from news to sports, healthcare, finance, the potential is that interactive entertainment or immersive and engaging content can educate people, it can train them, as you touched on simulations. There's a gamified element to all this. So I will ask you more for examples in a moment, but first looking within the industry, which I understand is not what Icon is about, I think our listeners would be blown away at how massive the interactive entertainment industry. Could you quantify it?
15: Today, more than two-thirds of Americans play video games, more than 205 million people. And it covers every demographic, young, old, every demographic group, and male and female is split just about evenly. And that's because games have been part of our lives for a long time. The average player is about 36 years old, and the average length of play has been about 18 years. So you're finding that people play at different points of their lives, but they extend that. And in our last year's study of the demographics of games, we found that older players, players over 50, have really grown immensely. And more than, you know, 50% of boomers are playing. Mm-hmm. And you have more than a third of people over 80 playing video games, about 36%. Right. It just shows the growth.
14: And would it be fair to say, Stan, that the platforms and the kinds of games that they play may change as they age, right? I mean, I know it's stereotypical that, you know, a 14-year-old with an Xbox controller in their hand or a Nintendo Switch 2, though older players may prefer games on a computer or a mobile device or a tablet, and they may be playing puzzle games opposed to a fast-paced action. Not that there aren't exceptions, but is that fair?
15: That's right. The number one device for playing today is the mobile phone, because everyone has one, and there are just hundreds of thousands of mobile games available.
14: Which are free or close to it.
15: That's exactly right. But PC and console play is also still very popular. And different demographics sometimes hew to different platforms. But what you're seeing is growth overall constantly. Mm-hmm. And that's what makes it exciting. When you talk about older players, they do play on PCs and mobile. It's not uncommon in a doctor's waiting room to see an older patient quickly getting a Candy Crush game in before the appointment.
14: That's great. I did kind of chuckle inside, Stan, when you said older people, like 50 and older. I'm like, oof, I'm a couple years older than that as well. And then speaking of games, there is, I think, a misconception that games that may contain adult content, just like there are movies and TV shows and books that have adult content, violence, sex, foul language, that some people, I guess, because they don't grasp the fact that the average age is, which is 36, the median age. So there's this perception that games have to all be age appropriate for like a 6-year-old. Is that tough from the ESA standpoint to articulate that?
15: Well, one of the great things about our industry is we've had a long history of providing information to consumers and especially parents about what's in the game. Mm-hmm. Many people know the E for everyone, T for teen symbols on games. That's run by an organization called the Entertainment Software Rating Board, which is held within ESA, but it serves as a self-regulatory body. And they provide the age appropriateness of each game, information about what you're going to find in the game, mm-hmm. like is there, you know, adult language,
16: right.
15: or is it comic mischief? And then they also provide information on whether the game has certain interactive capabilities, whether it connects to others, whether there are opportunities to purchase while playing the game. All that information provides consumers and especially parents with the ability to make the right purchasing decisions right. for their families.
14: Yeah, good point. And of course, you can add parental controls to all the game consoles out there to prohibit games that are rated T, for example, for teen, or M for mature, from even being played on that console. And to your point, the Entertainment Software Rating Board, that little letter in the corner of the box, M for mature, E for everyone, E10 plus, not only does it have that, but on the back of the box, what you refer to as the content descriptors with just a high level look at what's in the game. But if you go to the website, then it'll even give you specific examples. In this game, you can carry a lifelike gun and da da da da. So they've really gone above and beyond, I think, which is great. And thank you for explaining that. On that note, it would be remiss to not ask you about GTA 6, one of the most highly anticipated adult games coming later this year from Take-Two Interactive and Rockstar Games, one of their brands. This is going to be a huge hit and great for the industry overall. You must be getting a lot of questions about that.
15: You know, it's been such a powerful franchise. It's got a very loyal base. And it's also great that Take-Two Interactive, which owns Rockstar, really believes in ensuring that customers know exactly what they're getting in the game. Mm-hmm. Because there's a space for games for kids and games for teens. And there's a space for these thematic...
16: Yeah.
15: you know, huge games that they're putting out here. So I think there's a lot of excitement around it because it's such an iconic brand and it has a very, very big following. So it's going to be a great release yeah. for the industry.
14: Some of the sales numbers in the past for previous Grand Theft Auto games have like shattered all records. It's amazing. So yeah, I think all eyes are on the GTA 6 later this year. We are chatting with Stanley Pierre-Louis. He's CEO and president of the Entertainment Software Association, the ESA. We're here at ICON in Las Vegas. It's a first of its kind event that explores how interactive entertainment is also transforming the future of other industries, business, culture. Can we explore a bit about that before I let you go, Stan? So this is an event. You've brought in people from MLB I met last night, CPG brands, really interesting. And I'm going to be moderating a panel later today with the American Red Cross, for example. They're using games to teach their employees how to perform certain tasks. There's humanitarian sides to all this. You've been with the ESA since 2019 as CEO. You're probably not surprised much about the impact of engaging interactive content.
15: I think the breadth of interactivity in other sectors is immense and surprising to everyone because we think of games as a thing you play, but the technology beneath games allows you to do so much, whether it's air flight simulations. Mm-hmm. Here at ICON, we've got a NASCAR simulation, which NASCAR drivers actually use to train, and that saves them from ruining cars that might otherwise yeah. have crashed. All of that technology allows us to engage with whatever subject matter we're interested in. And that's what we wanted to surface at ICON.
13: A couple more minutes left with Stanley Pierre-Louis from the Entertainment Software Association when we return here on Tech It Out. I'm in Las Vegas at the ICON Summit. So stick with us. We'll be right back.
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19: 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Visa's Mark Nelson, head of consumer payment products, says Visa recently announced 7 new and exciting technologies. Mark shared a couple with me here.
20: 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And it's a way in which the consumers can have a little bit more control over who they share their data with.
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14: Diverse our industry is.
15: Well, when you talk about disability, it's interesting that those disability experts will say there are certain people who report disabilities, and then there are the rest of us who work with disabilities, which are different in different ways, meaning visual impairments. You know, as your sight starts to go, particularly as you get older, all of a sudden you're in a category of not just wearing glasses, but how do I play this game differently? Mm-hmm. And so when you play games, there are ways of changing the things on the screen, how they appear, the colors if you have color blindness. Sound.
14: Controllers that are, for those who are paraplegic, quadriplegic, amazing.
15: That's exactly right. There are controllers by Microsoft and by Sony that allow you to have different inputs so that you can use your elbows or your feet to play games in a way that you're still playing the game. Mm-hmm. And so I think this industry understands that to build a community, you've got to make the community feel comfortable and grow what you're doing. And so we've been proud of the work that the industry's been doing to achieve more accessibility. We still need to do more, but it's exciting that it's something that's front of mind.
14: It's also, I think, reflective of the industry itself hiring hugely diverse population to work on this content, which is better serving people who play it, which is, I think, great. And I think a perfect way to end off. Stan, it's been great chatting with you. All the best. Congrats on a very successful inaugural Icon. It's always a pleasure to sit and chat with you.
15: Thank you so much.
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0: Gas Buddy. He is the go-to, and we're going to do that coming up here in just a moment. Now, also, don't forget, the text line is alive and well. If you have a question for one of our guests, 1-844-2-McGraw, 1-844-262-4729. I use it. I see it. It's right in front of me. Oftentimes, I incorporate those questions into the guests, so it is always a great way to sort of get your questions answered if you text to 1-844-2-McGraw. That's also the phone lines. If you have a question of one of our callers or one of our guests, you can do that as well. Stay right there. Roy Orbison next hour. Not the man. He's passed away. The man who wrote the book. And then we're going to talk gas prices straight ahead. America at Night. Back in a moment.
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6: Let's talk gas prices, because they're only going up. They're not going down. And for the foreseeable future, the Strait of Hormuz is closed. And what does that mean for our gas prices? To talk about it is the man who knows, Patrick DeHaan, head of petroleum analysis for Gas Buddy. Patrick, welcome to America at Night.
7: No, thanks for having me. I appreciate it.
6: Before we talk about the future, how bad is it today? And give us a sense of what's going on today.
7: Yeah, well, we stand here. The national average across the U.S. has jumped 33 cents a gallon in the last week. One of the larger increases, really, since the U.S. attacks on Iran started back on March 1st. Today alone, up another 6 cents. The national average has just about reached that 450 a gallon mark. We're at about 448 and 510. So it's been a pretty big jump, and especially in the last week, areas of the Great Lakes up nearly a dollar a gallon versus 10 days ago. Diesel prices now within 20 cents of setting a new all-time record high. The national average for diesel now $5.64 a gallon.
6: Why is it getting worse faster? What happened these last couple of days?
7: Well, we had a little bit of a reprieve prior to what we experienced in the last 7 days. So if you go back about 2 weeks ago, we were still feeling the effects of a ceasefire. The strait had been reopened, then it was shut down. But now an acceleration in the last week, brought to you by a shift in tone from the U.S. President Trump, not today, but a Monday ago, last Monday, had suggested to his administration to prepare for a longer blockade of the Strait of Hormuz. That really started oil prices jumping last week, Monday, which fed into a jump, but then it worsened. About midweek, we started to see some refinery issues throughout the nation's Midwest, specifically the Great Lakes states, where prices just accelerated on not only a big jump in the price of oil, but in the Great Lakes, oil prices surging, as well as those refinery issues, pushing wholesale gas prices to levels that we haven't seen in a couple of years. And just in the last 12 hours now, we've seen new records set, the highest diesel prices ever recorded in Illinois, Michigan. Indiana's not too far off, with several states now at $6 for diesel.
6: Okay, so the gas prices are going up based on the news. But my question is, we're not running out of gas, or are we expected to run out of gas? We don't see any lines at the gas station. We still apparently have plenty of gas, but the gas prices are just going up?
7: Well, a lot of this has to do with the underlying cost of oil. It's, of course, oil that's turned into things like gasoline, diesel, and jet fuel. And we're seeing the impact because now U.S. oil exports, which President Trump had championed other countries to borrow buy our oil, are doing just that. More U.S. supply is flowing outside of this country. In the last 7 days alone, the total amount of oil and refined products that have left our shores has amounted to almost 100 million barrels, an incredible number that's putting upward pressure on prices here in the U.S.
6: I got into a disagreement with a caller earlier today about just that. He wanted to know why these American oil companies couldn't just sell their oil here and bring down the gas, bring down the price of gasoline. Explain why they can't do that.
7: Well, certainly. I mean, they in theory could, but it would be detrimental to their long-term operations. It's about being able to sell at the market price. It would be akin to you putting your house in the market and somebody saying, well, please, would you sell me at the lower price? Certainly, I guess you could do that, but it's not in your long-term interest to sell at the lowest price. There might be something else, a bigger investment that you're looking to make. Oil companies sell to the highest bidder, like when you trade in your car. You're not looking for the dealer that gives you the lowest offer. You're looking for the highest offer. Oil companies respond to that. And when countries approach U.S. oil companies, very desperate for oil, especially those that have been blocked by the strait, oil companies absolutely accept the highest offer on the table. And that's what's pushing up prices around the world.
6: Talk about the refinery issue, because oil gets shipped from different places of the world because it's refined in different places of the world. Talk about that for a moment.
7: Yeah, absolutely. I mean, especially on the West Coast right now, California has seen the shutdown of two major refineries in the last year. A lot of that is likely because of California's pretty tight rules and regulation when it comes to how you refine. Certainly doing business in the state has become a difficulty. And it's really been about refining, not just the oil. I mean, you know, it's called crude oil because it needs to be refined. And with the U.S. now seeing a drop in refinery capacity, it's been really about turning that oil into something more usable, like gasoline, diesel, and jet fuel. In some areas of the country, not only did COVID cause a shutdown of some of these refineries on a permanent basis, but now in California, specifically the West Coast, has lost two main refineries that would have supplied California with nearly 20% of the amount of gasoline that they use on a daily basis. And now at the worst possible time as a result of these outages, California's having to import gasoline from the very countries most affected by the Strait of Hormuz being shut down. That is South Korea, Japan, Singapore are the primary areas now where California is going to have to source the difference to make ends meet for supply to meet demand. And it comes at the worst possible time. So, you know, while everyone likes to look at the price of oil, to your point, it's all about turning that oil into something more valuable. And that's really where the world has lost a significant amount of refining capacity over the last 5 or 10 years.
6: Do you, you saw the Wall Street Journal story, obviously, that $125 million more it cost Americans this last Friday than the Friday before. Is that square or with your numbers? Is that about right?
7: Yeah, it really does. The numbers I put out today, by the way, it's something that I look at for a gauge on how Americans are feeling, hint, pretty lousy. Americans now collectively have spent nearly $24 billion more on gasoline since March 1st when the war began. Today's total of that 24 or so billion is about $558 million more just in the last 24 hours. Americans have shelled out nearly $500 million more in gasoline than they did prior to the war.
6: Hmm. Spirit Airlines, did they go under and finally stop because the gas prices got to them?
7: Well, essentially, the price of jet fuel has doubled. And when your airline is doing a business of selling tickets months in advance, and suddenly the price of you know, one of the major components of airlines is jet fuel prices, in addition to labor and the actual planes themselves, I think fuel is probably a number two or number three expense. So when your number two or number three expense doubles and you've already basically sold those airline tickets at prices much lower, you're not going to be in a great place. And that's why other airlines have been starting to either reduce benefits or increase prices. You know, an airfare I booked between the U.S. and Italy for later this summer has gone up 64%. The airfare has gone up. Not only that, but baggage fees. I saw today Delta was reducing in-flight service unless your flight is over 350 miles, no snacks, no beverages. So airlines are starting to really cut corners because they basically sold a lot of tickets at a price far lower than they had expected to pay for jet fuel.
6: Patrick DeHaan with us, head of petroleum analysis with Gas Buddy. As bad as it is in America, is it worse in Europe?
7: Oh, without a doubt. If anyone has seen more a loss of refining capacity than the U.S. or abroad, Europe. Europe is kind of like California, except many countries in the EU have kind of forced and pushed out refineries. They've maybe in a good way forced them to clean up, but a lot of them, just the onerous rules and regulations now, have pushed out refineries from Europe. And that is why now they're in the unique position You know, for a lot of your listeners may have seen or heard that jet fuel supplies in areas of Europe are going to be dangerously low if this situation continues going into the summer. And we've already seen airlines like Lufthansa pulling back on flights, cutting nearly 20,000 flights over the course of the summer to save themselves 13 million gallons of jet fuel. And the EU is talking about how to best manage the situation. So absolutely, you talk about refining capacity. Europe is probably the epicenter for the biggest decline in refining capacity compared to the last 20 years of any region in the world.
6: Do you see lines at gasoline stations anytime?
7: I don't think so. I think that, you know, you're starting to see demand destruction in third world countries where things like LPG for cooking is already in short supply. So you're starting to see in third and second world countries because Americans are not as much bent over. That is, Americans can afford it. We complain, but we can still generally afford it. You look at the amount of minutes it costs to buy a gallon. And from that perspective, Americans are still being able to quite easily afford gasoline. And that's something that probably won't change unless gasoline hits a national average of probably $5.50 to $6 a gallon. And I don't expect that imminently. But no, I really don't see much risk of widespread shortages here at all for gasoline in the United States.
6: But you do see prices going up the longer the strait remains gridlocked.
7: Oh, without a doubt. We will continue to see oil prices trending higher. Now, of course, there's a lot of headlines to navigate as well on how the situation is being read by oil markets. But we saw oil prices make a big gain today after Iran targeted the UAE, their infrastructure. And the more Iran does that, the faster and higher prices will eventually.
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7: Paying here in the month of May. If you'd say that's 100% of the increase, well, we'd probably see 25% of that increase rolling back within 2 to 3 weeks. And then maybe another 25% within 2 to 3 months. And the rest of that 50% increase could take potentially, I would estimate, into 2027 to fully correct and bring us back to pre-war levels. And for a president that, you know, really loved talking about sub $2 prices, you know, in a State of the Union, I don't know that he's going to be able to mention sub $2 prices occurring anywhere until potentially later in 2027 at this point.
6: Yeah, he had the State of the Union and he sat there and talked about the price of a gallon of gasoline and a barrel of oil, taking credit for it. And then a week later started in on this current situation. Patrick DeHaan with us. So let's talk about refineries with our remaining moments. It seems like every time you talk about gasoline and the price of oil, it always gets to the refineries. And you keep talking about how lack of refinery. Is it because no one wants to build anymore? No one wants them in their backyard? They're too expensive? Why have we had such a hard time wrapping our brain around getting more refinery capacity?
7: Well, some of it has been due to kind of accidents. I think back to one of the largest refineries caught fire in Philadelphia back in 2019, and it just didn't rebuild. Because back in 2019, with the onset of electric vehicles and renewables, it's been a fairly risky investment to put billions of dollars into the ground to spend potentially 5, 6, 7, 8, 9, 10 years waiting for permits to build a refinery. There's a lot of red tape. And aside from it taking potentially years and years to open a refinery once it starts being built, you're looking at a risky investment. What if in 5 years, you know, there's somebody different in the White House who is putting all sorts of emission controls on what you've just built? What if the U.S. is moving towards renewables? Those are a lot of the questions. So an oil refinery and building a brand new one is probably not something that we would see in the U.S. We could see expansions, but, you know, you look at one of the largest, newest refineries built in the world in Nigeria. It took 10 years, and I think it was twice or three times the initial estimate because of cost overruns. Now, it's perfectly timed for that facility, and it's printing money. But in the U.S., I think the consensus is that the refining sector is mature and that we're going to see a move away from oil in the years ahead. I think that might be a little bit premature and a mistake, but I think no oil company really wants to build and risk billions of dollars locking it up into a new refinery that by the time it comes online could be, you know, something of the past.
6: Yeah, Patrick DeHaan, really good insight. Last question for you. I'll finish where I started. Gas prices today, they're accelerating. What are they now? And by the end of the week, look into your crystal ball. How bad could it be by the end of the week if things can continue as they are?
7: Well, we're at about $4.49 a gallon at this moment. And by the end of the week, you know, we could be up another nickel or dime, but it really just depends on any new developments overseas. I mean, I can't tell you how much right now that everything I'm talking about really has to do with what is happening overseas, and it's just absolutely uncertain. So I'll leave it there. I'd be hopeful that it won't go up as quickly. Keep in mind, some of those refinery issues in the Great Lakes should improve in the weeks ahead, and that may allow for a slower increase in price.
6: California gas is over $6 a gallon.
7: It is. Yeah, we're at about $6.05. That could head towards the mid and upper $6 level the longer that this goes on. And, you know, at 9 weeks, I'd be hopeful that, you know, one of these mornings I'll wake up, maybe I'll fall out of bed, hit my head, I'll look at the news and I'll say, well, this is it. I would love for nothing more than that because, you know, the last 9 weeks has been just nothing short of probably the most volatile time in many oil analysts' careers, probably more volatile than the Arab oil embargo back in the 70s.
6: Head of Petroleum Analysis. I remember those well, and I remember those gas lines as well. Head of Petroleum Analysis at Gas Buddy, Patrick DeHaan. Patrick, great insight. Thanks for checking in. Keep your phone on. We will call as needed. Thanks.
7: Hey, thanks for having me.
6: You got it. America at Night, back in a moment.
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13: All right, that's going to do it for hour number one. Our thanks to Scott McFarland, formerly of CBS News, and then Patrick DeHaan, head of petroleum analysis for Gas Buddy. Two solid interviews, if I do say so myself. Good information from both of them. Stay right there. We're going to talk about an author, Jeff Apter, who's written the new book on Roy Orbison, King of Hearts. He died young, in the 50s, in 1988, and still relevant all these years later. We'll do that next hour. From the text line, here's one for you. I had an English professor who considered A River Runs Through It to be the great American novel. Yeah, a lot of people say that about A River Runs Through It, and it's celebrating its 50th anniversary. And the conversation turns to, could that even be published today? Which is a sad commentary on the world we live in. But we're going to talk to Norman McLean's son, John. We're going to do that. We're going to reschedule that because we had a scheduling snafu, so we're not going to be able to get to him tonight. But he is on the docket, and we'll get to him here in the next week or so. So hang tight for that if you want to enjoy it. And, of course, you can always download the podcast, where all podcasts are found. Just subscribe, America at Night. We're just getting started on a Monday night. Our executive director is Alex Hinton. Our engineer tonight is Richard Good. I'm McGraw-Milhaven. This is America at Night on Westwood One.
14: The U.S. Treasury quietly released its official financial report for 2025. It appears by its own numbers, the U.S. government seems insolvent. It's reported that the Treasury shows about $6 trillion in assets and over $47 trillion in liabilities. Add it all up, and it looks like the U.S. owes more than $130 trillion it doesn't have. If that were a family, they'd earn $52,000 a year, spend $73,000, and already be more than $1 million underwater. Any accountant would call that insolvent. So how does the government fix this? It can print...
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19: News this hour from Town Hall. I'm Jason Walker. Well, a man with a gun near the White House has been shot by law enforcement officers after he opened fire on them. Spokesman says the man shot at the officers, who quickly returned fire. The gunman was hit. He has been taken to a local hospital, and the investigation continues. California officials say that a major insurance company violated the law in handling wildfire claims.
20: California's top insurance regulator says the state is seeking millions of dollars in penalties from State Farm after an investigation found that the insurance company violated state law while handling claims from the 2025 Los Angeles area wildfires. The state's insurance commissioner says the department looked at 220 random claims filed to State Farm and found nearly 400 violations from the Palisades and Eaton fires. I'm Lisa Dwyer.
19: Supreme Court has restored access to an abortion pill through telehealth and mail. Bernie Bennett explains.
1: The order signed by Justice Samuel Alito temporarily allows women seeking abortions to obtain the pill at pharmacies or through the mail without an in-person visit to a doctor. Those rules have been in effect for several years until a federal appeals court imposed new restrictions last week. The majority of abortions in the U.S. are obtained through medications, usually a combination of mifepristone and a second drug, misoprostol. The availability of those drugs has blunted the impact of abortion bans that most Republican-led states have sought to enforce since the 2022 Supreme Court ruling that overturned Roe v. Wade. Bernie Bennett in Washington.
19: Former New York Mayor Rudy Giuliani breathing on his own after being hospitalized with pneumonia and placed on a ventilator. Spokesman says the 81-year-old remains in critical but stable condition. More on these stories, townhall.com.
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19: Very unusual art.
22: In Germany, an art installation features robot dogs with lifelike heads. Some include tech titans Elon Musk and Mark Zuckerberg. Others, artists Picasso and Warhol. They roam around a rink at Berlin's Neue National Gallery. It's the brainchild of artist Beeple.
23: In the past, our view of the world was shaped in part by how artists saw the world. How Picasso painted changed how we saw the world. Now, our view of the world is shaped by tech billionaires who own powerful algorithms that decide what we see and what we don't see.
22: The work was first shown at Art Basel, Miami. I'm Julie Walker.
19: You might not recognize the name Doris Fisher, but you know what she did. Fisher co-founded the iconic clothing chain The Gap in 1969 with her late husband Don. Fisher has died. She was 94. Breaking news and analysis, townhall.com. Another severe wildfire season is in the forecast for the western U.S.
24: It's due to record-breaking heat and an abysmal snowpack. Some states and utilities trying to get ahead of that threat using AI. In Arizona, the state's largest electric utility is installing AI-monitored cameras across its service region. The technology identifies possible smoke and notifies human analysts for quick verification. Fire management officials say the technology spots more fires than humans and alerts authorities more quickly, allowing for faster and more efficient action to extinguish the wildfires. John Scott reporting.
19: Supreme Court escalating a nationwide redistricting war by removing one of the few remaining limits on partisan gerrymandering. The decision gutted a key provision of the Voting Rights Act that had affected how states draw their congressional maps. More on these stories, townhall.com.
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13: We were going to bump John McClain to another night and talk to about Roy Orbison tonight. However, we have some technical difficulties. He's in Australia. We're having a hard time hooking up with him, as you can imagine. So here's what we're going to do. We're going to go back to the original plan. Chalk this up to me trying to bite off more than I could chew, trying to thread the needle. So I'm making Alex and Richard run around with their heads loose. So, guys, I apologize. Here's what we're going to do. We're going to take a break, and when we come back, we are going to talk to John McClain, who is the son of Norman McClain, who wrote the book, A River Runs Through It. Many have called A River Runs Through It the great American novel in honor of its 50th anniversary. If you want a good story, stay right there. This has got it all. Sex, drugs, rock and roll, gambling, women. It's got it all. Fishing. You betcha. It's got it all. Stay right there. America at Night with John McClain, the son of famed author Norman McLean, next on America at Night.
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11: It was 50 years ago that an unknown professor at the University of Chicago decided to write his memoir and a couple of short stories. Nobody wanted to publish the book until the University of Chicago said, all right, he's one of our professors, we'll publish the book. That book was called A River Runs Through It, and it became a classic. 50 years later, we're talking about it. It was written by a man named Norman McLean, and his son, John McLean, joins us now to talk about that. John, welcome to America at Night.
12: Thank you. It's nice to be here.
11: The New York Times just did a whole piece on the 50th anniversary of the book, sort of renewing interest. But it's been one of those books that was wonderful. The movie did it justice, I think. And so you have sort of shared your family with America for the last 50 years.
12: You can say that again.
11: Yeah. Before we get into A River Runs Through It, I want to ask you about your father's second book, Young Men and Fire, that was published shortly after he passed away. And people love that book, maybe almost as much, even more, than A River Runs Through It. Did your dad like the Young Men and Fire better than A River Runs Through It, or what was his thoughts between the two books?
12: Well, I think that the story, A River Runs Through It, in the first book, A River Runs Through It and Other Stories, was close to his heartbeat. As you can get. Young Men on Fire, which is a story of the Mann Gulch Fire in 1949, which just had its 75th anniversary last year with much fanfare, thanks to the book. It was narrative nonfiction, and I don't think you feel the same way about that as you do about telling the story of your relationship with your murdered brother.
11: Yeah. You ended up writing a book in 2021 called Home Waters, A Chronicle of Family and a River, which sort of talked about the sort of true story and as the son of that. And you went in and sort of did some research on your uncle's murder, right?
12: I did. I was a newspaper man in Chicago for 30 years. Actually, most of it as a Washington correspondent, but I knew Chicago pretty well. And I wanted to find out about the murder, the facts about the murder. And I went back to Chicago from Washington to do a final tour there as foreign editor. And so I dug into it. And I got the original coroner's inquest, which I could get because by then I was the last living relative, and some other things. And I had talked to people who knew.
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12: There was no development. There was nothing beyond his murder. He never was able to assimilate it. And so he had a little talk with himself, I think, at about the age of 70, and said, look, if you're going to write about your brother, you better just write about it straight, not back into it or fiddle around. And that's when he wrote A River Runs Through It. So it's a story that came from half a century of rumination and trying to come to terms with this business with his brother. And finally, the effort succeeded in creating what was acknowledged almost immediately as a literary classic. And it has appealed to people on an emotional level ever since as a story of brothers. I give a lot of talks publicly, and I can see people in the crowd, and I know what's coming. They have this kind of fixed look on their face, and I know that they're going to come up, and no matter what, they're going to wait through whatever line, and they're going to say something to me. And they come up, and they do. And it starts with, I had a brother, or I had a sister, just like your father's brother's Paul, and we tried to help him, and we failed. And I always felt alone and isolated until I read River Runs Through It. So it has brought a lot of comfort and consolation to people, and as well as its high literary content. I mean, you always mention that. Yeah, it's a literary classic. It's an emotional classic as well.
11: Yeah, no question about it. And I guess he ended up telling the story of your uncle, his brother, and your grandmother and grandfather, and his story through fly fishing, right? Fly fishing was just the vehicle, I guess, which sort of got him unstuck?
12: Well, it's the thing that held them all, that they all used, the men did, to hold them together. It's a place where they could be together. You know, it was a family of Scots Presbyterians, and they didn't go around exposing their emotional life to each other with great ease. They had a hard time talking about important things. And one way that they could get together and be together was in fishing. And it's a wonderful thing, fishing. And it serves this not only for the McLean family, but it has been now recognized as a way of dealing with at least initial stages or, in effect, PTSD. I mean, there are places you can go as a veteran now where you have PTSD, and one of the ways they treat you is by taking you fly fishing. It has that quality. And it certainly had the effect in that family of holding them together. It's also interesting. You know, the casting is interesting. You have adventures. You can half drown in a big river and so on and so forth. So it's a good literary vehicle.
11: That's a great point. So he writes the book, and he shops it around to publishers, and no takers.
12: Well, it is interesting how that happened. What happened was he had some people read it, and there was a young editor at the University of Chicago Press who loved it and thought, well, you know, we've never done fiction ever at the University of Chicago Press. So how am I going to make this appeal to the people who sit on a board that makes decisions about what we're going to publish? And he said, what we really need here is a rejection by the East Coast, which, you know, there's a little tension between Chicago and the East Coast.
11: Yeah.
12: So they sent it off to a publisher on the East Coast, and sure enough, it got rejected. The letter that came back said, you know, we think it's really well written, it's a good story, but it's not saleable stuff. And so they took that letter and went into the board, which was composed mainly of my father's friends on the faculty, and said, look, the East Coast has turned this thing down. This is our chance to be brave and show them up and publish it. And they did.
11: Mm. And were they expecting it to sell a lot when they published it, or were they doing it?
12: Absolutely not. The first press run was 1,500 copies, which is a trickle.
11: Right.
12: Well, you get that many from libraries. And then the first year they had to have a second printing. And we've all tried to find out exactly how many were in that second printing. It was something around 3,500 copies. So you had 5,000 copies the first year. And then the second year, they did 10,000 copies. And before the movie was made, which sent it skyrocketing in sales, but before that happened, my father was very proud of the fact that every year it sold more copies than it had the previous year. And if you've ever been in the book business, and I have, I've been writing books for 30 years, that's phenomenal. That's not the usual curve. The usual curve is you get good sales right after the book comes out, and then it tapers off. His book, on its own, without the movie, went the other way.
11: Yeah. It's a testament to word of mouth, right? Because he wasn't getting on the Today Show or the Larry King Show or whatever back in the day out promoting the book. It was, I read this book, you have to read this.
12: Absolutely. And it was the fishing community originally that was the great source of support. People would pass it around and say, you know, well, anybody can write a book about how you fish, how you cast, how you tie flies. And all that. This book tells you what it feels like to fish. And that was the draw on it that worked then and works to this day.
11: Yeah. Seems like at that point he unlocked whatever he was blocked, and then comes Young Men and Fire. And that has gotten rave reviews, too. So it seems like
12: he got blocked up again.
11: And then he died. But he found his voice later in life.
12: Good way to put it. Yes. And he ran out of time. Hmm. He worked on that for 13 years. But the last 3 years, he wasn't, you know, working on a book. He'd look at the manuscript and hold a pencil over it, and nothing happened. And he died, and we looked at the book and had it read, Young Men on Fire, had it read by a very good friend of his who was a noted literary critic, and said, well, what should we do with this? He said, well, you probably ought to have it published to show the work that he's done on it, which is a serious underreading of the book. So we went to work on it. I got it to the University of Chicago Press. A fine young editor there, Alan Thomas, took it over. And I called him up at one point. I said, Alan, you know, this thing, it's kind of rough shape. He said, John, wait a minute. He said, this is the way books look sometimes when they come in. He said, yes, there's work to be done. Repetitions need to be eliminated. Some things aren't in the right place. But it's there. It's there. And so he spent a lot of time moving things around, and I spent a lot of time, and others did too, doing the kind of fact-checking you do at the end of a book. I had over 100 items, and I got an over 90% score from the University of Chicago Press, which was keeping score on all of us who were doing this kind of work.
11: Interesting.
12: And when it was done, I talked to Alan. I said, Alan, people are going to say we rewrote my father's book for him. And that's, we both know that's not what we did. But would you write something, an editor's note kind of thing, and say what you did? So he wrote that. And he told me, and the only in writing he did was about three or four sentences where he had to make a transition that hadn't been made. Everything else was my dad. So I did the first audio reading of it. And I'm sitting there in my cabin at Sealy Lake with all the recording equipment doing the reading. Easiest thing I've ever read. I mean, it just falls out of your mouth. The timing is perfect. Pausing is perfect. You don't have to rehearse. You just read it. Until I got to about three or four sentences where it went clunk, clunk, clunk. I said, you know, that's Alan Thomas.
11: So you could see where your dad stopped and the editors picked up.
12: Absolutely.
11: This book, the second book, was Young Men and Fire. It was published after your father's death, and writers have called it a brilliant work of nonfiction narrative and a memoir, and they call it

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1: A River Runs Through It. The movie is over 30 years old, but it took almost 20 years for the movie to be made from the book, which came out 50 years ago, and it is considered an instant classic and one of the great American novels. Norman MacLean died a few years before the movie came out. His son, John MacLean, joins us to talk about his family, his father, and that wonderful, wonderful book, A River Runs Through It. When you read it for the first time, how much of the story did you know, and how much did you learn about your grandmother and grandfather and uncle when you read the book?
2: Well, what I learned mostly was about my father's writing. He showed us, my wife and myself, the text of it, the type text of it, the final. One time when we were off on the eastern shore of Lake Michigan in the middle of a very cold period, there wasn't anything to do outside that day. It was snowing. And so we stayed inside in front of a fire, and we both read it. It's 104 pages. So my wife could read it, and then I could read it. And we looked at each other, and I didn't say anything, but my wife said, you know, this is like the stuff we used to read in college, the great literary classics. And it was stunning. I said, my God, you know, I couldn't get myself up to the level of the book. I couldn't say, oh yeah, this is obviously a literary classic, world class literature here. I mean, how do you say that about something that kind of came out of the blue? So we went in to see my dad. He was sitting in a different room, and he had this look on his face. He was very expectant. You know, he could really have been hurt. You know, one of those open looks. He was not an open man, and he would, you know. And I said, you know, this is fantastic. Don't let anybody change a word on it. This is a wonderful thing. And he just, this rush of relief and pleasure. He didn't know at that time that he had really done it. I think, you know, part of him knew it, but not all of him.
1: Is it true, John MacLean, that Hollywood came calling for your father to write the book, and he turned them all down? Tell me that story when Hollywood starts to come.
2: Yeah, it doesn't quite go that way, but it's he was very difficult. And he thought that his book was his book, and he didn't want anybody messing with his family. Yes, Hollywood came calling, and a couple of executives from Paramount came out and had a talk with him at his place in Chicago. And he said afterwards, you know, all these guys want to do is talk about great art and passion and all that, and all an author wants to talk about is money. But he signed up with them and got in, and there was an option. Then later, Robert Redford got interested in it and got in touch with them. And I don't know what happened for real, but in trying to read it from the outside, I think what happened is that Robert Redford was a big enough name that he could Bigfoot. And Paramount very graciously allowed my dad to get out of the contract with them so that he could sign up with Redford. And they used to sit there, Redford and my dad, and they'd talk to each other, and Redford would pretend to be a Scot. He was really Irish. And get along very well. But that didn't happen until later. The first time, Redford was going to come out to Chicago and meet with my father in his little apartment on the south side in Hyde Park. And he was a day late. And my father opened the door and said, Robert, you're late. And he closed the door, and that was the end of it, as far as he was concerned. And people found out about that and got busy and got the wires back up. And the relationship eventually became very friendly and warm. Redford sent my dad a draft of the script that was written by a Missoula figure. And it opened with my Uncle Paul on the dock at Sealy Lake, having caught a great big rainbow trout, and he's holding it in his hands, and as the camera zooms in, he takes the rainbow trout and cracks it and breaks its neck to kill it. And you had to scrape my dad off the ceiling. I mean, he was just, that wasn't going to be the way the movie was made. And so that stopped it. That stopped the whole thing. Cold. And I, now that Redford's gone, I said this before, and I think it's true. I think he just waited out my dad, who was very old by then. He was 84. And a few years later, my father died, and pr- practically the day that he died, Redford started work on the movie and brought it out very, very quickly, within a year and a half or two. I can't remember the exact timing. And it did not have that scene in it. And the person who'd done that writing was marginalized and kind of pushed aside. And they came out with a movie that I think does very well by the book. It has lasted for 30 years. It is cherished and loved by more than the fishing community, and it's still shown.
1: Yeah, that's really interesting. So you think Redford sort of slow played the movie a little bit?
2: I think he just stopped it. You know, my father had negotiated a veto, an artistic veto, in his contract with Redford. You don't get that in Hollywood.
1: Right.
2: Nobody gets that.
1: Yeah.
2: And that was his price for signing up. And I think Redford figured, you know, I just can't make the movie with while this guy's alive, because if it's this today, it's going to be something else tomorrow. They will not make a movie. It has to be on the Blackfoot River, and it wasn't on the Blackfoot River, the home waters. It was they sent a crew out there to look at the Blackfoot, and they claimed that the reason that they didn't do it was that some of the hills around there show timber scars, logging scars, and they said it would be unsightly. The movie wound up winning the Oscar for cinematography. But I think another reason was that the whole area around the Blackfoot was not set up for a movie company. They figured it would cost them something like $100,000 a day extra to get caterers and housing and move people, you know, 60 miles to the river and back at the end of the day. And when they were in Livingston, Montana, doing it on the rivers around there, in southern Montana. Livingston was all set up for it. You know, they were used to to the movie world, and it worked.
1: John McClane, our guest, the son of Norman McClane, who wrote the book 50 years ago, A River Runs Through It, where Hollywood turned it into a motion picture. And I don't know if Brad Pitt was, right, that then propelled Brad Pitt to superstardom. He was a relative unknown, a little bit well-known, but nowhere near as big as he is now, and that sort of propelled him to the stratosphere. But the movie, for all of its little things that it had to change for Hollywood, I think it got the big things right. Would you agree?
2: I would. It got the sense of family, and it did very well with the fishing. That's it. That's the core of it. And it made Paul a character that you could identify with. I mean, one reason I like the movie, you know, I'm not supposed to because the picture guys all say, oh, the book that's true,
1: right. Yeah,
2: and
1: yeah,
2: the movie
1: yeah.
2: is just a... Well, come on, wait a minute. A whole family can go see that movie, and the kids identify with Paul because he has trouble and he tries to straighten out, and they know you can't live like that and get away with it. So they know something bad is going to happen. When it happens, it happens off stage. You never have to see it. You don't see the murder. You don't see the body. You don't zoom in on it the way a lot of visual stuff does these days. It's handled with great care and off screen. And I think that's terrific. And then you wind up looking at Norman, my father, and yes, he's stolid, and he's not maybe as exciting as Paul is. But somehow he pulls through, you know, stay calm and carry on. He comes out of this in good shape. And I think that, you know, a family, there's something there for the adults. There's something for the kids and all sorts of conditions in between.
1: John McClane, tell me about your mother.
2: Oh, my mother. Well, she was tall and redheaded and had a gift for friendship. She was probably Paul McClane's closest female relationship, excepting his mother in his whole life. She was from a little town called Wolf Creek in Montana, near about 35 miles away from the capital in Helena, and the oldest of seven children. And she wound up running the family for a while. They sent the kids to Helena for high school because there wasn't any high school in Wolf Creek. Higher education did not exist there. Unless you regarded work as a higher education. And her father, John Burns, ran the general store in Wolf Creek, and he didn't like being alone, and he wanted his wife with him. So my mother wound up being kind of a den mother for all the kids in Helena. And that's the way she was. That was her big gift, that she could run things without being a tyrant or meddlesome or a pain in the neck. And she had this gift for friendship. And that continued on through her whole life. She was a steadying anchor for my dad. He would go off on tangents and say, no, no, you got to get back grounded here. And she was a very interesting figure at the University of Chicago, where faculty wives are in a hierarchy that would be the envy of the Catholic Church. And the older faculty wives did not.
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2: Very fine guy. Named George Morgenthau. And Paul went back to his old habits. He got in debt. He got heavily in debt, and apparently very dangerously in debt. And my dad always wondered if that hadn't been part of the reason, or the reason that he got killed. That he was. I don't think that happened. The circumstances of his death were kind of sordid. He had an ordinary Sunday. He took his girlfriend to a White Sox game, and then he took her to the fancy restaurant in Hyde Park, Morton's, for dinner, walked her home, and left her at the door at 10 o'clock at night. Then he walked across the Midway to his quarters on the other side of the Midway, which is getting into dangerous territory in Chicago. I mean, if you went across the wrong street in those days, you know, one side could be safe and the other side not. And this was a very borderline area. There are instances where people reported seeing him in the course of the evening trying to start fights with people on the street. There are two episodes like that. Just ordinary citizens. He scared them to death, you know, and they couldn't get away from him fast enough. But it gets into a black neighborhood there. Very quickly, and that's who the people were that he was accosting, apparently. Then he's found about 5:30 in the morning in a back alley in very bad shape. His wallet was out, and there were a couple of dollar bills floating around, but he'd had $50-$55 in pay and cashed his check that Friday, so he was robbed. He never regained consciousness, so we don't know. The police report on it finally was it was a robbery gone bad. What happened in the final hours remains a mystery. No one was ever arrested for it. There were never any prime suspects for it. End of the story.
1: Yeah, I always, when I read A River Runs Through It before the movie, I thought it to be a love letter that your father wrote to your family.
2: That's the description he used. It's a love poem to my family.
1: Mm. And when I first got into radio, I was just, I don't know how I found it, but I found an old tape of Studs Terkel interviewing your father. Did you ever hear that interview?
2: Yeah, I did.
1: Yeah. I listened to that thing until the tape wore out. I listened to that thing so many times. It was fascinating to hear your father's voice talk about it.
2: Yes, and Studs asks him at one point, you know, how do you feel about, you know, becoming an author, noted author, so late in life, and so on? Don't you wish that it had happened earlier? And he says, oh, don't hang that one on me. I am the happiest of authors.
1: Say what you want about Robert Redford and the changes. The end of the movie, where he takes your father's last sentences in A River Runs Through It, and that old man is fishing on the river, and Redford's voice comes in at the end. The end leaves everybody just speechless and with tears coming down.
2: Yes, it does. And it's funny how that happened. Redford wanted to stay out of the movie as an actor, and he made a demo tape to show other actors how they should read those final pages of the final words of the book. And so they went around trying to find somebody, and he'd bring him samples from people. He said, no, that's not it, that's not it, that's not it. Finally, he said, Robert, the way you did it is the way you like it. You got it just right. Why don't we use that? And they did, and they were right. He got it exactly right. And if you try to read that yourself out loud in front of an audience, you will discover it looks simple, and it's not easy to read. Mm. It really isn't.
1: Yeah.
2: And he nailed it. He did a beautiful job. They also found that older guy, fisherman who had hands very much like my dad's hands. They looked like his. And that took a lot of hunting to find that fella.
1: Yeah, that was a perfect end. And the movie still stands up 30 years later. The book is timeless. The movie stands up. A River Runs Through It. John McClane, the son of Norman McClane. The book was A River Runs Through It. His second book, Young Men and Fire, which is a great, great read. It's well-respected. And John McClane, thank you very much for a wonderful hour. It has been so enjoyable. Thank you for sharing your family and your family story. It has been a true honor talking to you. Thank you very much.
2: Well, thank you for having me. You seem to have gotten the idea.
1: It is America at Night. Back in a moment.
0: America at Night with McGraw-Milhaven, where the nation comes to talk.
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1: All right, stay right there. We've got open phones. We've had a busy night tonight. 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America at Night is our executive director is Alex Hinton. 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I'm McGraw Milhaven. 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
3: News this hour from Town Hall. I'm Jason Walker. Shooting incident near the White House Monday.
4: The Secret Service says the shooting happened near Independence Avenue on the National Mall, a few blocks from the White House, during a confrontation between an armed individual and Secret Service officers. Officers who were assigned to patrol the perimeter of the White House identified a suspicious individual at about 3:30 p.m. who appeared to be carrying a firearm. Uniformed Secret Service police officers tried to make contact with the suspect, according to the Secret Service officials. The individual briefly fled on foot and then started firing his gun in the direction of the agents. The Secret Service officers returned fire. Bill Alexander, Washington.
3: That gunman reportedly wounded and now hospitalized. European leaders say President Trump's decision to withdraw some 5,000 U.S. troops from Germany is just the latest signal Europe must take more responsibility for its security. Leaders of Norway and Britain sought to downplay the impact of that reduction while saying it provides a useful nudge for the continent to step up the role within NATO. A federal judge earlier Monday decried the prison treatment of President Trump's would-be assassin and apologized to the man for restrictive confinement imposed by jail staff. More from Bernie Bennett.
5: Cole Allen has been in federal custody since a prosecutor said he attempted to crash the White House Correspondents' Dinner and kill President Trump along with other high-level government officials. Magistrate Judge Zia Faruqui told the Department of Corrections attorney that he was, quote, fascinated and disturbed by Allen's treatment in jail. Allen was placed on suicide watch when he was first imprisoned. Prosecutor Jocelyn Ballantyne reasoned that since Allen told investigators he did not expect to survive the alleged attack, he could be a danger to himself. Bernie Bennett, Washington.
3: More on these stories at townhall.com.
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8: Golden Temple's victory in Saturday's 152nd running of the Kentucky Derby averaged 19.6 million viewers on NBC and Peacock. It was the most viewed run for the Roses since Nielsen began tracking average audiences in 1988. According to preliminary data from Nielsen and Adobe Analytics, the audience peaked at 24.4 million. Jose Ortiz rallied Golden Temple from 12th as they approached the stretch to win by a neck over Renegade. The win made Cherie DeVoe the first woman to train a Kentucky Derby winner. I'm Gethin Coolbaugh.
3: Well, the longtime play-by-play man for the New York Yankees is dead. John Sterling was 87 Over his career, he called more than 5,500 games for the Yanks. He'd been suffering from heart problems. Breaking news and analysis, townhall.com. There's been a multi-million person drop in the number of food stamp recipients.
9: Agriculture Secretary Rollins attributes the sharp decline in SNAP clients to the tamping down of fraud, as well as an improved economy. SNAP beneficiaries decreased by nearly 4.3 million in the year ending January of this year. That's according to preliminary government data. President Trump's One Big Beautiful Bill, passed by Congress last summer, also said to have played a role in the decline of SNAP clients. Rich Thomason, Washington.
3: New Mexico state prosecutors seeking fundamental changes to Meta's social media apps and algorithms. Move is a safeguard children in the second phase of a landmark trial on allegations that platforms such as Instagram and possibly others as well have now created a public safety hazard. More on these stories, townhall.com.
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15: 44262-4729. Those are the phone numbers. It's also the text line. The text line is alive and well. We'll get to the text line here in just a second. But it's open phones. We love first-time callers. Absolutely love first-time callers. And tell Alex you're a first-time caller, and he'll see if he can bump you up to the front of the line. You get a Disney Fast Pass when you are a first-time caller. Don't try and trick us either, because we have... We're like AI. We know all. You can give us a call. 1-844-2-McGraw, 1-844-262-4729. I got to tell you, the reason why I'm at work tonight is because our insider, who was going to be arrested on insider trading, Nick Tamaro from Churchill Downs, was not as good as advertised. He does set the track odds. Does set the track odds for Churchill Downs, but he gave us Chief Wallaby, and he gave us he didn't give us Renegade, who came in second, and he didn't give us the horse that ended up winning, Golden Dome or whatever it was. So I had all my money, I had my mortgage on Chief Wallaby, Commandment, and the Puma scratched, so I knew I was in trouble. I was convinced I was winning, absolutely convinced I was winning. And then the horse Golden comes out of nowhere on the back stretch at the top of the stretch. Did anybody watch the race? The guy was dead last. The horse was dead last at the top of the straight and makes up all that ground and wins the Derby. The first time a female trainer wins the Kentucky Derby. It was exciting. Unfortunately, I did not have any of the winners, but that's all right. You have to get a bet down for the Derby, so it was a good time. But Nick Tamaro had some fun with him last week. But next time he's on, I gotta razz him a little bit. Now, as speaking of gambling, listen to this little nugget of information. So the Wall Street Journal did a story over the weekend about these prediction markets and these poly markets and Kalshi, these people who bet on current events. Did you know that 67% of the accounts lose money? 67% of the people who bet on the markets lose money. Only 33% are profitable. But only 0.1% of the accounts on Polymarket take home two-thirds of the profits. Only 0.1%, not 1%, 0.1% of the accounts, the people who bet on Polymarket, according to the Wall Street Journal, 0.1% of the accounts take home two-thirds of the profits. So you couldn't predict who was going to win the Kentucky Derby, but you could predict, what could you predict? You could predict all sorts of things if you were in the know. And so, yeah, there you go. They tell a story of a guy who was down on his luck, borrowed $2,000, and parlayed that into $8,000 by betting on daily snowfalls in Detroit. He parlayed that into $41,000, and then he betted all on a celebrity that would say something on TV, and he lost it all. Now, I don't know what he said, but maybe he was betting on Jimmy Fallon saying something, and Jimmy Fallon didn't say anything. Well, you know who knows what Jimmy Fallon's going to say? His writers. So maybe his writers took the money because he knew that joke about Trump wasn't going to make the final call. So people who bet on these poly markets and on what somebody's going to say, it's a rigged game. You can't win. It's rigged. I don't know why people play it, but it's an interesting story in the Wall Street Journal. 0.1% of the people who bet on these markets take home two-thirds of the money. Two-thirds of the people lose money. One-third of the people at least are profitable in some way, shape, or form, or at least in the beginning. All right, from the text line, text your comments, 1-844-2-McGraw, 1-844-262-4729. From Eden in Naples, Florida, great evening. Finally, an elegant and truth-telling radio host. Thank you, Eden. Call back anytime. Frank in College Station says he saw Dwight Gooden pitch at the Astrodome 40 years ago. Strawberry hit a home run to right field that still may be flying. Carol in Naperville, Illinois, keep doing what you're doing. McGraw, you have a real gift for this radio thing. Thank you very much. If you didn't go into broadcasting and radio, what would you be doing? Man, what a great question. So anybody who's ever done anything successful says, I couldn't do anything else. And to be honest with you, and I'm being as honest as I can be with this conversation, because when I graduated from college in 1990, I got a suit and tie job at a real estate company, and that was fine. It was very nice. The people couldn't be any nicer. It was fine, but it was not the love of my life. It was not the be all end all. And so I quit, and I moved back to Omaha and started again. And I didn't know what I wanted to do, but I knew I didn't want to be in real estate. And my college roommate dropped me off in my apartment one day and said, the radio station's right across the street. Go get a job, you dummy. And I walked in, and they paid me $6 an hour to change the tapes in the middle of the night. And the first time I cracked the mic and I said the 10-second ID, I sat back in the chair and I said, that's it. This is all I can do. And anyone who's successful, you know, you're going to try comedy. No, no, no. You don't try comedy. You do it. You're either a comedian or you're not. You don't try. You want to be an actor? I'm going to try being an actor. No, you don't, because you're going to fail. You have to be an actor. You want to be in radio? I think I'm going to try my hand at radio. No, no. You've got to be all in. The only chance to ever be successful in anything. You want to start a business? I think I'm going to try and start a business. No, you're not. you're going to start a business. So when people ask me what I would do if I didn't get into radio, I don't know. I honestly don't know. Now looking back, maybe there were some things, if I could do it again, maybe I would do differently. I definitely would have studied math more. Because if I would have known, knowing calculus could have gotten me to become a general manager of a baseball team, I probably would have studied math more. But who knew? Who knew studying calculus would somehow elevate you to become a general manager? Who thought that in the 1980s and the 1990s? So, who knew? So I ended up in radio. It's also the only place that would give me a job. Nobody else would hire me. So really, it was the only company who would hire me was a radio station. So there you go. All right. Enough of that. 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We'll start taking those phone calls. Back in a moment. America at Night.
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1: All right, let's go to those phones. 1-844-262-4729. Catherine in Vancouver, thanks for joining us, starting us off tonight.
2: McGraw, I heard on the radio they're gonna roll out a pilot project out here with these little robots delivering food delivery, and I'm going, you know, they're supposed to represent humans, right? And humans have been caught out here taking pepperoni off the pizza. And I'm going, this is insane.
1: That's an outrage.
2: People are going to be hungry. They're going to be running back and forth, and they're going to rip people off, and they're going to be...
1: Who are you talking about? The robots? Are you talking... Hold on a minute. Robots aren't going to... Robots don't like peanut pepperoni.
2: Oh.
1: But you bring up a good point. You bring up a good point. If a robot brings you a pie... Do you have to tip the robot?
2: Well, then they're going to have a fight on the corner, right? You're going to get two fighting for that corner. And what are they going to do?
1: I'm all for robots dropping things off, because that way you don't have to tip them.
2: Well, I think you do, because then they'll get mad at you, right?
1: I don't care if a HAL 3000 gets mad at me. He's a computer. It's a robot. It's a droid. Get over yourself. Catherine.
2: Catherine. My mind's going crazier.
1: Yes, it is. Catherine, have yourself a good night. Thank you for calling. Listen to this. So last night, let's try to get another phone call in here. I'll tell you about the movie we watched last night. Scott in St. Louis. Scott, welcome to America at Night.
3: Yeah, Professor Robert Pape from the University of Chicago.
1: Hold on a second. We're talking non-politics, your first topic tonight. What's your non-politics topic?
3: I almost became a Mooney when I was younger.
1: Okay, no, again, that's history. Give me something current events-wise that you have to talk about.
3: What?
1: There's nothing to do with politics.
3: Well, the thing with the Moonies has nothing to do with politics.
1: It does not, but it's not necessarily a current event.
3: Well, it has to be a current event.
1: Yes, it has to be a current event. You have to show me that you read something or watch something other than politics. I'm doing this for your own good.
3: I can't do it, man.
1: Okay. All right. Well, call back next time when you can talk about something else other than politics, and then I'll let you talk politics.
3: Okay.
1: All right. Fair enough. Thank you, Scott. I appreciate the phone call. Yeah, no, I can't do it, Scott, for your own good. Scott, you're going to thank me someday. Scott calls up every day and talks politics. You have to talk something else. You have to talk about something else other than politics, because it will suck the brain matter out of your head. It's a sugar high. It's a total sugar high. It's like eating... A roll of Starbursts, right? You get that utter sugar high, and you're like, oh, and then you come crashing down, and then you need that sugar high again. So you're chasing the high, and it's just not good for you. It's not good for the country, and most importantly, it ain't good for me either. I don't want to hear it. So Scott, call back when you can talk. I'll let you talk politics, but you got to talk something else. You got to expand your horizons. Now, let me tell you this. Today is May 4th. It's also my sister's birthday. Happy birthday, Kelly. And at school for kindergarten, they allowed the kids to wear a uniform. But today in kindergarten, they said, you know, in honor of the day, they can wear a Star Wars shirt. So we got her a nice little Yoda shirt, and she wore it to school today. Last night, she said, oh, I want to watch Yoda. So we said, oh, okay, let's watch the first Star Wars. Now, I saw the first Star Wars in the movie theater. Tommy Howard's father took me to the very first Star Wars, 1977. And to be honest with you, the only thing that I really was of any interest to me was Carrie Fisher running around without a bra on. And I turned to then 10-year-old Tommy Howard, and I was 10, and I said, I don't think she's wearing a bra. That was what I remember of Star Wars. Because it just, I'm not a Star Wars guy. I'm going to sneeze. Hold on. Excuse me. Oh, sorry about that. Came out of nowhere. I'm just not a Star Wars guy. So I go searching for Star Wars last night. Did you ever go search for Star Wars? You say Star Wars, right? You type in Star Wars. 800 different projects. Legos, cartoons, episode 1, episode 5, episode 9. I'm like, I just want to watch the first one. Well, the first one's not the first one. The first one's the fourth one. The first one's the fourth one. The fourth one's the first one, right? Because the fourth one was really the first one, but they made, but it was really episode 4, A New Hope, which I didn't know. So it takes me an hour and a half to figure out which is the first one. Then I turn it on. When was the last time anybody saw the first, the fourth one, or the first one? The original, 1977. With all due respect to the Star Wars fans out there, please call me up and help me understand the Star Wars phenomenon. Because I'm watching the very first one last night, and I can't tell if it's Star Wars or Spaceballs. That's how bad it is. It doesn't stand the test of the first one. Does not stand the test of time. It is just not very good. And so after about, I don't know, 10, 15 minutes, she's like, when does Yoda come? I'm like, I don't know when Yoda comes. So we ultimately turn it off. Turns out Yoda isn't even in the first one. Who knew? With all due respect, I know people who love him. I have great respect for people who are fans of Star Wars and are fans of it all. I missed it. I don't get it. And after watching the first one, he had white guys in helmets who were, I guess, part of the rebel cause. And they're running around with laser guns on a spaceship, shooting laser guns in space. I don't know. It just seems so corny and so silly and so campy. Was that the whole idea? That was supposed to be campy? Because it was just so ridiculous. So anyway, we turned it off, and may the fourth be with you. I know it's a big day for you people who are Star Wars fans. I don't understand it. I wish I did. I wish I could get into it, but I don't understand Star Wars. And forgive me, it is one of the great disappointments in my life that I cannot enjoy Star Wars like the rest of you people out there. But for those of you who care, may the fourth be with you. All right, I'll shut up. We got phone calls to get to. 1-844-42-McGraw. 1-844-262-4729.

0: predicting, thanks to the work of our president, it appears your interest rates are finally on the way down. How will that affect you? Well, I'm joined by Josh Barker with Josh Barker Real Estate.
1: Thanks for having me, Sean.
0: What do you think about the great news? What does that mean for the sellers that you're working with?
1: You know, Sean, I think that the biggest thing is this, is that as interest rates go down, it serves as gravity to value. So as rates go down, the value of homes goes up. And as those rates go up, the value of homes goes down. So as we watch rates going down in the future, we could expect that the asset value of real estate is going to start to go up. So the question is, do you sell now or do you sell later? Do you buy now or you buy later? I would say either way, as long as you're in the market, you're going to receive the benefit.
0: All right. Thanks for keeping us up to date.
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1: All right, let's head to the phones here. I'll shut up. It's time to take in the phone calls. Let's go to Tony in Montreal. Tony, welcome to America at Night.
2: How you doing, McGraw?
1: I'm doing good, and you're doing good. That was a nice win by your Canadians the other day.
2: Yeah, it was one of the most nerve-wracking hockey series I've ever seen. And I know I'll date myself. I'm 67, McGraw. I've been watching the Canadiens since I'm 5 years old as a good Canadian boy, watching the Montreal Canadiens, and I've never seen a series of cliffhanger games, one-goal games, multiple overtime victories, and then to win a game with less than 10 shots. So I don't know if they were pulling one of those steel curtain defense things from the Pittsburgh Steelers, but I can only justify it by saying they only had two shots to go in, and they ended up winning 2-1, which is something else. Like it's you know, there was no enjoyment in watching that game. I'll be honest with you, there was only like, wow, they made it through to the second round, which is something else. And you know, I don't know. Like I get up in the morning and I listen to you in the morning in St. Louis, and I listen to Chris Hahn in Tennessee, and I even hear Scott call you up in the morning on your radio station, and you gave him fair warning that he's got to pick up some type of hobby. And I told him I have it. He doesn't even listen to me when I tell him, try Great Expectations. It's about 365 odd pages, maybe 400. Very descriptive. It sounds like a guy that's meticulous on facts. So it would be really good for him to read that. I'm going to challenge him to read that. And I'm going to challenge him to pick up a good sport.
1: Just
2: try the St. Louis Blues hockey team.
1: Some other Montgomery, who's,
2: well, listen, you have an amazing coach in Coach Montgomery, that's St. Louis head coach, is another Montreal boy. And you had the Carroll clan that was your GM in St. Louis. You got to learn these facts. You know, you just can't be preoccupied with Clarence Thomas and segregation and, you know, gerrymandering.
1: Speaking of that, I didn't know this, that the Montreal Canadian goalie is from St. Louis.
2: Well, I think the Montreal goalie you're talking about the backup goalie, I think, right? Fowler?
1: No. What's the main goalie's name? What's his name?
2: His name is Dobesh, D-O-B-E-S. And what I understand, he's originally Slovakian.
1: Yes, and I think he moved to But he moved to St. Louis as a kid, I think. And the postgame, he was talking about what a fan he was of Jordan Binnington, and that's why he wanted to become a goalie, because he was a fan of Jordan Binnington.
2: Well, here you go. That's why I love St. Louis even more now.
1: gives me more
2: of a reason to come down and try that St. Louis fried ravioli. By the way, this kid Dobesh played at Ohio State. He wasn't even drafted, McGraw, until later in the rounds, and he wasn't a first rounder, and this guy was this amazing backstop and nobody noticed. So kudos to the Montreal brain trust and scouting staff to pick up these gems. He's kind of in the ilk of the tradition of Montreal goalies, which are these huge men, usually 6'3", 6'4", Carey Price, a good 6'4", Ken Dryden, 6'4", Dobesh, 6'4", and they have reflexes like cats. So, Scott, pick up a hockey game, watch the Montreal Canadiens when they play in the next round, and focus on the goalie like McGraw does, because you know more facts than I do about Dobesh. I didn't know. And by the way, Jordan Binnington is one hell of a goalie, and he's the guy that won the Four Nations Cup when he beat the Americans. And then
1: he was the goalie for the Olympics for the Canadians. Yeah.
2: You know, it's another story. It's funny because a guy in New York said, you know what? He said to me, Tony, we really love our hockey today. We won the gold medal, but tomorrow we're on to basketball and we'll forget about hockey. And we won't even know who was in nets for us to win that, other than going to the White House. And that's the thing is, Montreal and Canada are in a fever for hockey. It's 12 months of the year, and springtime is eternal if the Montreal Canadiens are winning. And let me tell you something. If you guys want to see an eruption, 21,000 fans were in a watch party at the Bell Center, and people have said they've never seen a more insane hockey fandom than the Montreal fans. So you can imagine, McGraw, what type of fans we have. They're rabid, and they want to win, and they idolize their hockey player stars. They idolize them.
1: Tony, I have my team this playoff season is the Canadiens, so I'm rooting for you. I don't know.
2: Hey, man, I like you even more now.
1: I don't know if that's good or bad. Maybe I'm a jinx. All my teams lose, so maybe you don't want me cheering for your team, but I'm cheering for you.
2: You know what? You know, listen, McGraw, I like you now even more, but let me tell you something. I believe in good luck, and you're going to bring us good luck, because I'll tell you one thing. I don't like fair weather fans. I like people that stick with their teams. And if you, like I said the other day, you're a New York Mets guy, and you still stick with them when they win or lose. And that to me, as King Lear says, loyalty is more important than anything else. King Lear said that, so I believe in King Lear.
1: Tony, thanks for the phone call. Have a good night. Thanks, man. Yes, Met fan and a Jet fan. I'm still suffering the Jets, but I got a feeling. I got a feeling about these Jets. I don't want to jinx them, but I got a feeling about these Jets. From the text line, here we go. 1-844-2-McGraw. Now that Tony's gone, we have a couple lines open for you right now. 1-844-2-McGraw. 1-844-262-4729. Let's see here. From Alabama, I've already added the alert to my phone. I love them. Yes, all you need to do is text in your name and number, and we'll send you a lineup for the guests each and every night, except for tonight because I kind of messed up. But other than that, Alex is on top of things. So, yeah, text in your name and Alex will send you the link, and then you can sign up, and you're off and running. Here's from New York. You are amazing, and I'm turning in to God bless you for everything you do, and I love you, and I appreciate you for speaking the truth and putting it all out there. Thank you very much. Doug in Sheboygan. Sorry to hear about John Sterling. Yeah, the voice of the Yankees passed away. Another great one. I remember him doing Braves games with Skip Carey when he was much younger. Yeah, John Sterling. The Yankees win. Yeah, that's John Sterling. He passed away. Retired. Was it last year or the year before? The years kind of fly by. But baseball announcers on the radio, It is a thing of beauty. You ever try and do play-by-play broadcasting? It is not easy. I've told this story before on the radio. I one time was doing a college football game, and it's not easy. It is just flat out not easy. It is hard. I mean, really hard. When you're starting out and you don't know who the teams are, and you're trying to figure out what's going on, and you don't have any help, and you don't have any experience. And so I'm doing this one game, and I'm butchering the whole thing. And all of a sudden, they line up for a first down play, and I'm on the radio, and I'm saying something along the lines of, you know, it's first and 10 from the team's, 12-yard line, and wide receivers are split left. Running back is in the I formation. Oh, wait a minute. The throw a flag. There's apparently a penalty on the field. Oh, oh my goodness. Looks like it's a defensive penalty. They're going back 10 yards. Must be an offsides. No, 15. Must be a personal foul of some kind here. We're talking about a 50-yard penalty here. I've never seen a 50-yard penalty before. And I'm saying this on the radio. I'm like, I've never seen a 50-yard penalty. My play-by-play man taps me on the shoulder, and he points to the clock. And I look at the clock, and I said, oh, end of the first period. they were switching sides on the field, and I thought it was a 50-yard penalty. So, anyway. No, it is not easy doing play-by-play. Baseball and football and basketball, it moves so fast, and you have to try and explain what you're watching. While I could never do it. Didn't want to do it. That's not true. I didn't want. I didn't. Plus, you're constantly on the road. You're going from airport to airport, hotel to hotel. The guys who do it love it. They are great at what they do. They deserve great credit for it. But I just, that was not my life. That was not my, I wanted to go home and spend the night in the same bed every night. But yeah, John Sterling, one of the good ones. Here's another one. Have you ever been to the Derby? No, I've never been to the Derby. I've never been to the Derby. I was at the Belmont a couple years ago when Justify was running the Kentucky Derby, and Jay Randolph Sr., legendary broadcaster, gave me some pretty good advice.
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1: But no, that was, haven't been to the Derby though. Haven't been to the Derby, haven't been to the Masters either. Let's see here. Now that he's ordered 5,000 military members and their families to be removed from Germany, the rationale for this action is that the German government refused to be drawn into the Iranian fiasco. Also, Trump is now shaking his fist at Cuba. The guy from Poland said, we're watching NATO disintegrate before our very eyes. I don't know if that might be a little over the top, but NATO is having a moment. There is no question about it. I said this the other day that I think Vladimir Putin's doing a jig now that we are moving troops out of Germany. Anything that we can do, anything he can do to weaken NATO is good for him. But this Strait of Hormuz is a pickle, and Donald Trump doesn't know how to get out of it. He's going to sit there and stare into the Iranian regime and hope they blink first. There's no question they're doing terrible harm to their economy, terrible harm to their citizens, terrible harm in terms of food, and there's no more food there. There's unemployment is rampant. It's just a completely breaking down. But how much longer is it going to go? Is it going to go a week? Is it going to go 2 weeks? Is it going to go 3 weeks? Now they're playing, you know, tit for tat and don't let any ships through. I was reading earlier, only 4 ships got through the strait today. At the peak before all this, 130 ships were getting through. So, President Trump said, I guess it was yesterday, he's going to help shepherd some ships through. That's all well and good, but the ships ain't going. They don't have insurance. Insurance is saying, we ain't covering you. If you go through the Strait of Hormuz, we're not covering you. And so I don't care how many ships you have to help escort you through the Strait of Hormuz. If your insurance says you ain't going, you ain't going. And so a lot of the boats are saying, thanks, but we can't leave. And Iran says, if you go, you have to check in with us first. So it's a virtual standstill. It's locked up, and there's no end in sight. Maybe someday soon we wake up and they agree to something, but Iran apparently seems to be throwing out non-starters. Donald Trump also has to cut a deal that's better than Obama. He can't cut a deal that's worse than Obama because he got out of the deal with Obama. So he has to cut a deal better than Obama. Iran knows this. Iran wants to pull a Jimmy Carter on Donald Trump. They want to rub his nose in it. So they know what's going on. They read the tea leaves. They hear him when he speaks. They read his tweets. They want him to cry mercy first. And so we're in a bit of a war of worlds here. And we're all sitting and waiting for something to happen. But I hope and pray something happens soon. Because nobody wins, right? Both sides are losing. So we'll just see how that all turns out. But it's not good. 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America at Night. Back in a moment.
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1: A couple more texts coming in here. Don't forget the text line, 1-844-2-McGraw. 25% of Dems and GOP support political and violence. I don't buy that at all. That's ridiculous. Here's one. High five to you and your staff for a smooth show, even though you had changes off the cuff. Yes, we did have changes off the cuff, and Alex and Richard, professionals through and through, sometimes trying to read me is like, it's try anyway. Sometimes it's not easy. Sometimes, you know why? Cause sometimes I don't know what I want to do. And so they got to play defense, and they did a great job tonight. So thanks guys for helping us out. Here's one from Illinois, 779 area code. Finally, we started to blow up Iran's military. That murderous IRGC that hasn't been harmed at all until today. Blow the rest of them to where they will get their eternal 72, I think, virgins this week. No more ceasefires. Get back to business. You know, there is the fighting has stopped in a sense. The ceasefire, even though today there was a bit of a skirmish or two. Look, does Donald Trump want to squeeze even more? Does he want to put troops on the ground? He's signaling that he doesn't. I don't know if he does or he's not. We're sort of watching from afar, right? He clearly, I'm assuming he rejected the idea of going after Karg Island, which didn't open up the Strait of Hormuz. Do you start putting boots on the ground? What do you go and decimate? Everything's already been decimated. How much more can you decimate? In a sense, as he says over the weekend, there's more pressure being put on closing the strait than by destroying their infrastructure in their country. So in a sense, more pressure is being put on them by closing of the strait than anything else. So do you want more pressure? I don't know. You're sort of in a sort of no man's land. And again, I repeat, he's got to cut a deal that's better than Obama. Because if he could never live with himself, and or the Democrats taunting him if he cut a deal not as good as Obama. So we sit and wait and watch and see what happens. All right, that's going to do it for us. Our guests tonight, thanks to John McClain, who was the son of Norman McClain, who wrote that wonderful, wonderful book, A River Runs Through It. Also Scott McFarland and also Patrick DeHaan of Gas Buddy, who was here talking about gas prices. Don't forget, everything gets turned into a podcast. And you get it sent to your phone every single day. That's going to do it for us. We're back tomorrow night. Our executive director is Alex Hinton. Our engineer tonight is Richard Good. I'm McGraw-Milhaven. And this is America at Night at Westwood One.
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1: News this hour from Town Hall. I'm Jason Walker. Latest polling finds American voters largely believe the U.S. has had the upper hand in the standoff with Iran. Ken Lorman has details.
2: A Harvard Caps Harris poll finds 74% of voters say the United States is winning its conflict with Iran. The survey shows majority support for U.S. airstrikes, with 52% backing the attacks and 54% calling them justified. 57% approve of the naval blockade on ships bound for Iran. Voters also want tough conditions for talks, including ending support for terror groups and halting executions of protesters. Ken Lorman reporting.
1: Maine Governor Janet Mills dropping out of the U.S. Senate race, leaving Democrats with candidate Graham Plattner as their presumptive nominee against GOP incumbent Susan Collins. Political observers say Plattner's views, offensive statements, and a Nazi tattoo have Republicans confident and Democrats facing a potentially damaging race. Public policy expert Matthew Continetti says he's troubled by what he sees the Democrats doing.
3: The ease with which Bernie Sanders' anti-Israel socialism, which easily slides into anti-Semitism, is taking over the Democratic Party is greatly alarming.
1: And he says the party seems to be welcoming anti-Semitism.
3: Look at the candidacy of Zohran Mamdani, now mayor of New York City. You look at the fact that you had 44 Democratic senators vote against sending bombs and bulldozers to Israel at Bernie Sanders' behest just the other week. Now you see Graham Plattner winning the Democratic nomination before a single vote is cast.
1: Continetti making his comments on the Salem Radio Network. 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
1: War Secretary Pete Hegseth describing the actions of two guardsmen during an attack in Washington last November. Army Major Ryan Reynolds received the Soldier's Medal, and Air Force Major Edmund Stanfield received the Airman's Medal.
5: It was a criminal, alien terrorist bent on murder and destruction that had journeyed to our Capitol. He raised a stolen gun against our National Guardsmen. A brave soldier and a brave airman, both born in Maryland but forged, as was mentioned, I think there's a lot of West Virginia in there. Forged in West Virginia, they pushed forward. They neutralized the threat. They moved civilians to safety.
1: Reynolds and Stanfield subdued the Afghan national who had attacked two other West Virginia Guard members near the White House. Army Specialist Sarah Beckstrom was shot and killed. Staff Sergeant Andrew Wolf was shot and wounded. Breaking news and analysis, townhall.com. No word yet on what the actors may be thinking of this, but it's probably very positive. 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

0: Defense Secretary Pete Hegseth testified before Congress where he revealed that the current estimate for the war in Iran is $25 billion. A gallon. Also, how has the war already cost $25 billion? What are we bombing them with? White House ballrooms?
1: Comedy isn't what it used to be. And comedians aren't what they used to be, but the Democrat Party's propaganda apparatus is ubiquitous and unavoidable. Aren't they? Now, how much did Libya cost again? How much has Ukraine cost? Barack Obama bombed Libya for more than 7 months. More than 7 months. And the Democrats applauded. They wanted to kill all the Moslems. M-O-S-L-E-Ms, Moslems. Well, very good and happy Monday to you, and welcome back once again. We are at 888-630-9625. That's our telephone number. Absolutely free to you. A lot of crazy Democrats out there. You probably noticed that on one or two occasions. I'm thinking, but we had a lot happen over the weekend. We had Spirit Airlines go under, and then the Democrats lie about everything because they're very comfortable lying about everything. If you're married to one, you already know this. That's because everybody knows if you're married to a Democrat that you can't trust them, and they lie to you all the time. That's just a couple of their characteristics. We had more violence, Democrat Party mob violence in New York City and Brooklyn, and it's because they're trying to protect an illegal alien. How many of them were there, Michael? I'm hearing hundreds. There may have been a couple hundred. Violent rioters in Brooklyn, New York, which I guess deserves it, and they voted for it, didn't they? I love that how they use Hamas rules. They use Hamas and Al-Qaeda rules. ICE. They're arresting an illegal alien criminal who was at a hospital, probably getting free stuff because the Democrats told him that every place was free for illegal alien gang members. ICE was arresting him. How these rioters knew that ICE was at the hospital? How long could it take arresting an illegal alien? But maybe a couple hundred of them showed up and violently attacked everybody, attacked the police. There were arrests. There were injuries because the Democrats are trying to protect illegal alien gang members who are here to rape your daughters. And the Democrats want more of that. Everything they do makes it clear that they want more murder, more illegal alien gang members doing what illegal alien gang members do wherever illegal alien gang members go. But isn't it amazing? So mayhem, riot, arrests, injuries at a hospital. And again, they use the Hamas rules, and the Democrats do this all over the place. Oh, no, ICE can't arrest anyone in a hospital or in a school or in a church. And what the Democrats are trying to do, criminals that they are, is create safe zones for crime and criminals. That, you can't arrest people. And this is, here's the thing. This is the Hamas thing. And then I think what the Democrats are going to do next is they're going to be storing their munitions in hospitals and schools and churches or mosques. Not synagogues, though. They only firebomb those because while they call everybody else Nazis, you know the rest. They certainly behave. It's more projection by these people. So more mayhem. And again, Hamas. Oh, no. They bombed a hospital. The Israelis bombed a hospital. And it was a hospital built by Israel. And the Democrats use it to store hostages in the basement and Katyusha missiles in the attic. They're amazing. Yeah, the Katyusha rockets, I should say. And now the Democrats are doing the same thing. Oh, you can't arrest people in hospitals just because they're illegal alien MS-13 gang members involved in human trafficking and drug trafficking and gang activity. No, it's an arrest-free zone because it's a hospital. And again, I believe they learned this from terrorists. I believe they learned these techniques from radical Islam and the Democrat Party, which certainly is not religious, but they might convert to Islam. Then we should all run for cover because they're going to honestly, that they're going to expand on their blowing stuff up regime. Great stuff. And this one here. Democrats deny inciting violence and say anyone who thinks they do must be eliminated by any means necessary. Say it must be eliminated. If you suggest that the Democrats are violent, they'll have to kill you by any means necessary. That's fortunately for now, that's the Babylon Bee. But next week, that could be the Washington Post, because they're violent, they're mentally ill, and they're Democrats. Yes, sir. Also, this doesn't surprise me at all, but the New York Post. Chuck Grassley, Senator Chuck Grassley, now 92 years old. Huh? Now 92 years old. He skipped the White House Correspondents' Dinner to protect the line of succession. You know, what's that that TV show, Lone Survivor? Lone Survivor? Isn't that what it's called? Let's go, something like that. I never, but he's, because, you know, if the, he had the, designated survivor. He is the designated survivor, because when you have a room full of, you have the President of the United States, Vice President of the United States, which you had at the Correspondents' Dinner, the Speaker of the House, which you had at this Correspondents' Dinner, and when Democrats run in and shoot the place up with shotguns and pistols, if everybody there were killed and all the reporters, let's not make it all negative news, and all the reporters were killed and everybody in the room was killed, then you have to have somebody in the line of succession, because, you know, if the president is killed, the vice president takes over. Democrats are trying that real hard. The president is killed, the vice president takes over. Then what happens if the president and the vice president are killed at the same time? Well, then the Speaker of the House takes over. But he was at the dinner, too. So what if the president, the vice president, and the Speaker of the House are all killed by Democrats all at once? Then who ascends to the Oval Office, to the presidency? And it's the president pro tem of the Senate. And that's Chuck Grassley. And he was probably happy to stay home anyway, but he stayed home at the age of 92, so that if the whole Washington Hilton, the Hinckley Hilton, as they call it in Washington, if it had blown up and collapsed into the ground, then Chuck Grassley would have become president. So we got that. Yes, sir. Also, I talked about it last week with the, I guess on Friday, the Lincoln Memorial. President Trump has had the reflecting pool drained and is being refurbished and, you know, spruced up, and a bright blue bed underneath the water so it'll look cooler and all that stuff. And Democrats naturally attacked it and vandalized it last week with spray paint cans. They'll be back with small thermonuclear devices later. But Lincoln Memorial reflecting pool vandalized by, you know, terrorists, Democrats, violent criminals with spray paint cans. And you know what they spray painted? They spray painted 8647, and police are looking for James Comey's whereabouts at the time of the vandals attacking. What could it be? James Comey? It might be James Comey. It could be James Comey. So the graffiti at, you know, 86, like Agent 86 in Get Smart, and 47. That's Donald Trump, because he's the 47th president, and he was the 45th president, And remember, if you're a Republican president, you've got a 1 in 6 chance of being assassinated. Is that right? I think that's right. 1 in 6 chance of being assassinated while you're president. Democrats. Democrats are a violent political party. Yeah, and they're out there vandalizing and doing all of this stuff. Great stuff. Yes, sir. Oh, and also the Democrats, they were protesting loudly and obnoxiously outside of the Sloan Kettering, I believe it's called, Memorial Sloan Kettering Hospital, cancer treatment centers in New York City, And they were being very disruptive. I think they killed people, because they like to do that. They didn't really kill people, but, you know, maybe people died because their cancer treatments they couldn't get. But the crazy leftist radicals that are the violent criminals of the Democrat Party, they're out there protesting at Sloan Kettering Hospital Cancer Treatment Center, where they have a children's cancer treatment center. And the Democrats were disrupting because they're angry that Ken Griffin, someone named Ken Griffin gave $400 million of his hard-earned money to Sloan Kettering, and the left hates Ken Griffin so much that they went and protested Cancer Boy, you know, and Cancer Girl. They're protesting against treating children for cancer, and they're doing it violently and mob political violence because the Democrat and Memorial Sloan Kettering Center with the lunatics, and they've got their commie May Day lunacy because the Democrat Party is un-American and anti-American, and they hate children, except when they're harvesting their organs. They do like harvesting their organs. Well, and then, you know, having transgender things for first graders, and oh, well, let's not forget about the transgender street hooker twerkers for the first graders in school because Democrats, pretty amazing stuff. Guy Benson, the always reliable Guy Benson, tweeted out of the Democrats protesting at Sloan Kettering. He said, I'm not sure there's a more vivid illustration of these dirtbags' depravity than them screaming shame at the Children's Cancer Hospital because they hate its donors. Yeah, somebody gave money to the hospital, donations, and the left doesn't like it, so they murder your cat. Why your cat? I don't know. Oh, also, you know, when a Democrat set fire, an arsonist set fire to an entire swath of the Los Angeles Metroplex, the Pacific Palisades, well, and they arrested the Democrat that set the fire. Now we've got an update on that, and how they buried this for so long, but it's what they do. It's information dominance by the left in the United States, where the lie told 1,000 times becomes the truth because the Democrat Party is a lie told 1,000 times. But here is Palisades fire suspect was angry, distraught about past relationship. Somebody broke up with him, don't know if it's his boyfriend or his girlfriend, and fixated on, hang on now, Luigi Mangione. Luigi Mangione, you know, the Democrat CEO killer in New York City, and the Pacific Palisades arsonist obsessed with Luigi Mangione, no doubt wants to date him and shave his belly region. I think his belly region. Isn't that about right? So he got that. Isn't that amazing? Yes, sir. Also, because the Democrats are all insane, and you know, this is kind of a big deal, billions in damage, thousands of homes, people still displaced, the incompetence in Los Angeles and in California can't get houses built because they're so corrupt about everything. But that's an amazing story, and loves Luigi Mangione. U.S. Senate candidate from Pennsylvania threatens to kill Trump. Sure, naturally. And a congressman's daughter. And he's a Democrat. They're really driving towards civil war again. It'd be their second civil war here in the United States because the Democrats started the first civil war, and you know maybe we should have called it the first civil war from the beginning. It's kind of like the old World War One, World War Two thing. You know, we didn't call World War One World War One until World War Two came along. It was the Great War and the war to end all wars. Great, just meaning big, you know, Democrats like, oh, they misunderstand everything. It was called the Great War and the war to end all wars, and we didn't know enough to number them until the Germans started acting up again. You know, they're German after all. So we've got that. And now these Democrats, U.S. Senate candidate from Pennsylvania threatens to kill Trump and congressman's daughter. It's a kill the congressman's daughter too because, you know, there we are. And kill the president. That's the headline in quotes. Feds say Pennsylvania man left chilling voicemails threatening Trump. And it turns out it's a Democrat running for Senate. They're all criminally insane and mentally ill. Does that sum it up, do you think? Kind of. Mm-mm-mm. Yes, sir. So we got a lot of things going on. Also the Democrats, because they love crime and they love murders. The Democrats in the state of New York, oh, look what I've done to the clock. The Democrats in the state of New York, they've got legislation they're looking forward to passing very soon, and they will, that will free murderers from prison so they can be free and loose to murder again. But it gets better than that. New York's most notorious murderers, including Son of Sam, and the Mark David Chapman who murdered John Lennon. They may be released soon because of progressive legislation. Let's put them all in downtown Manhattan. I think they should let Sinem Sam go again. They should. They should let him free. They should move him on maybe the Upper West Side. I think maybe the Upper West Side in Manhattan. Yes, sir. And Democrats in Michigan, Michigan Dearborn Democrats, herald the Islamization of U.S. politics. Because Democrats, you know, we've got New Jersey Democrat mayoral candidate pleading guilty. What? Why, Michael? Oh, forging 1,000 voter registrations? Also, this story is unbelievable. You know the band The Fugees? The Fugees? They make music. I've got a story for you about the king dog, the head of the Fugees, coming up. Not a happy story for him.
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0: Yeah, this Fuji's guy. I want to get to the Fuji's guy. And Homeland Security arresting an illegal alien from Nigeria at a hospital in Brooklyn, New York, made the Democrats go violently, criminally insane because of their many mental illnesses. But right now, let's go to the telephones, Michael. Let's see. let's go to Jerry calling from West Virginia. Haroldo, you're on the Chris Plant Show.
1: Chris, great show as always.
0: Hey, Jerry.
1: Hey, I had a question.
0: Uh-huh.
1: Where is this guy that's protesting Trump's policies on the bridge? I mean, where is he going potty?
0: That's a fair question because for people that don't know, a Democrat climbed up on the Frederick Douglass Bridge in Washington, D.C., going across the Anacostia River down by the baseball stadium where the Nationals play. And he climbed up there on Friday, right, Jerry? And he's been up there
1: Friday,
0: ever since.
1: Yeah.
0: He's been up there since Friday, and he's protesting because he's anti-Trump, and he wanted to start out by proving that he's mentally ill and probably suicidal. So he climbed up to the top of the bridge is a cool-looking bridge with arches, three arches on each side of the bridge, big arches. And you can, I guess, climb up.

0: shaken off the top like a, where is it? It's another Democrat, mentally ill Democrat, climbed on top of a bridge in Washington, D.C. on Friday. He's still there. This morning they're saying he may come down soon.
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2: I'm Tracy Edwards, CEO of the Reading Rancheria. 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

0: Street.
1: 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I'm the president and CEO of Turtle Bay Exploration Park. 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
2: Hi, I'm Heather Kellenhofer, president of NorCal Breast Cancer Connection, continuing the legacy of NorCal Think Pink. 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
3: Man.

0: Bomb, bomb, bomb. All right, I mentioned this Fugees guy. You may remember the Fugees from long ago, the 1990s. I think they were very, very popular. And it's a three-person band, the Fugees. And their name, the Fugees, is an illiterate bastardization of the word refugees by people that don't talk English good. And but they love it. And Wyclef Jean and this woman, whatever her name is. No. Oh, yeah, Lauryn Hill, that's right. And she went to prison like 15 years ago for tax evasion. And these other two guys, Wyclef Jean and this guy, who's the one of the three on and the band, he goes by Praz. Now, he's a Haitian from Haiti. He's Haitian. And Wyclef Jean, the other guy on the three-person band, also Haiti, also Haitian. But listen to this. Grammy Award-winning rapper, whose name is Prakazrel Michel, but goes by Praz, like P-R-A-S, Praz. And he's just known by Praz, like Bono, you know, and he's Praz. Praz Michel of Haiti, of the Fugees. He started his 14-year federal prison sentence on Thursday, and we learned about it only after I wrapped up the radio show on Friday. But old Praz, he checked into prison in Arizona on Thursday to begin a 14-year prison sentence. And you think, well, what could that be? What is that, drugs or some kind of Haitian thing or something? What is that? Well, it's sort of interesting. He was convicted on, I think, 10 felony counts. He's at a nice low-security correctional institution in Arizona where the weather's always nice, you know, theoretically. So they and he's got lawyers all over the place and all this stuff. But he's 53 years old, convicted in 2023 on 10 counts in 20. Now it's 2026, so the speedy justice system, here we are 3 years later. I got to check my watch. 3 years later, and convicted in 2023, including on 10 counts, including conspiracy and acting as an unregistered agent for a foreign government, just like Hunter Biden did, but he got away with it. He was sentenced late last year, found guilty, convicted in 2023, sentenced late last year, checked in for his 14-year prison sentence on Thursday. Now, all of that is kind of, yeah, so what, so what? But here it is. Listen to this. Here's what he was convicted of. He obtained over $120 million from a Malaysian billionaire named, interestingly enough, Low-Tech Joe. Low-Tech is like Low-Tech Joe, you know, but it's spelled differently. But L-O-W and then T-A-E-K. J-H-O. So he's still Low-Tech Joe, but he's known as Joe Low. And listen to this, Malaysian billionaire. Yes, they have billionaires in Malaysia, thanks to capitalism and free market capitalism, but the Democrats are against it. So the Malaysian billionaire, thanks to this rapper from Haiti, listen to this, funneled over $120 million from the Malaysian billionaire and steered the money to straw donors for Barack Obama's 2012 campaign. I'm sorry, what? That's right. Michelle also tried to end a U.S. Justice Department investigation of the Malaysian billionaire, Low, tampered with two witnesses and perjured himself at trial, prosecutors said. Low, the Malaysian billionaire, has maintained his innocence. Michelle was a founding member of the Fugees, because they're short for refugees, along with childhood friends Lauryn Hill and Wyclef Jean, and with the group going on, where they won two Grammys and sold tens of millions of albums, of record albums. You know, they got LP long playing record albums. And but here is the prize with the Fugees, who was working for Barack Obama's 2012 presidential campaign, got more than $120 million from a Malaysian billionaire for Obama and funneled it through straw donors, so their money laundering, into Barack Hussein Obama's 2012 presidential reelection campaign. And now he's starting a 14-year prison sentence, And that is just fine with him. You think Barack Obama's given him a call to thank him for his efforts and for serving 14 years in prison for being an illegal fundraiser for the Barack Obama campaign? This is the left. They're all commies. They're criminals. They're thieves. They lie. They cheat. They steal. They kill. They're the left, you know. And in case you're not aware of all the things that transpired in the 20th century, well, they're playing out again here in the 21st century. They're not on our side. Man. So that's more than $120 million. Low-tech Joe out of Malaysia, who was being brought into the fold by Fuji's guy and Praz Michel. And the Fuji's guy is now going to prison for 14 years for helping out Barack Obama, acting as a foreign agent, laundering money, lying, cheating, stealing. But the Democrats are fine with that. And there's not a news media person in America that will ever ask Barack Obama about it, because it's good to be a Democrat. They're here to perform acts of journalistic gratification upon fellow travelers, as the communists were known in the 20th century. Just amazing stuff. Yep, tried to end a Justice Department investigation, tampered with two witnesses, perjured himself at trial. Democrats always perjure themselves, and they know there's no problem for them. They go up and testify on Capitol Hill and lie under oath repeatedly, and they do it all the time. That's all fine. So 14 years for Praz Michel of the Fugees, and Barack Obama's campaign did get the $120 million plus, thanks to Praz and to Low-Tech. And I was texting, I think it was with my friend Marty over the weekend. Marty said, yeah, you think Praz has gotten a phone call from Obama just to check in and say, hey, say thanks? Probably not. These people. Can I just say these people? You know, the crimes, the criminals, the theft, the casualness with which here they're funneling. It's illegal to take money from these foreign donors from the Malaysian billionaire. That's illegal. So they funnel the more than $120 million through straw donors. And Praz, he's facilitating all this. The Malaysian billionaire, Low-Tech, he's providing the cash. And Barack Obama's gobbling it up. And then he won. He should probably go to prison. What do you think? Pre-dawn raid tomorrow, FBI. Rifles, shoot his dog. I don't think he's got a dog. Does he have a dog? I don't think he has a dog. Joe Biden had a dog. Kept attacking Secret Service. Remember that? Then they killed it. They got another one. That one kept attacking Secret Service, too. It's a Democrat world. Yes, it is. So we've got, that's a pretty wild story. $120 million plus, Malaysian billionaire. A guy from the Fugees, the band out of Haiti, laundering the money, getting it to Barack Obama. And the news media and the Obama campaign have nothing to say about any of it, because why would they, right?
1: And I said, hey, Lama, how about a little something, you know, for the effort, you know?
0: A little something for the effort. And what did he say, Michael? He said, there will be no tip. There will be no tip. Because it's the Lama. The Lama. I wonder if the Lama gave any money to the Obama campaign.
1: And he says, oh, there won't be any money. But when you die, on your deathbed, you will receive total consciousness. So I got that going for me, which is nice.
0: Which is nice. Total consciousness. Going to have total consciousness. These people. Yeah, and I got to tell you, I mentioned this a little while ago. New York's most notorious murderers, including Son of Sam and the killer of John Lennon, may soon be released from prison because Democrats want more murder, and they facilitate it. You give them a little power, and they'll give you more murder. So this is not the notorious B.I.G., but the notorious murderer, Son of Sam, serial killer, mass murderer, and the killer of John Lennon, of the Beatles, you know, not of the Bolshevik Revolution. The Democrats like Vladimir Lenin, but John Lennon, they don't care about him or the murder or any of that. But this is This is an amazing story out of New York. Recent concerns have arisen about a potential bill in Albany, the state capital of New York run by Democrats, that could see some of history's most infamous murderers, like Mark David Chapman, who killed John Lennon, and David Berkowitz, the son of Sam Killer. And they made a Spike Lee movie about all that, too, Summer of Sam and all that stuff. And that is the movie in which, wait, what is the distinction of that movie? Do you know, Michael? It is the movie with the greatest number of F-words used in it. The F-word used a greater number of times in the movie Summer of Sam than any other movie ever made. Because, you know, Democrats keep them away from the children for 100 reasons. But there it is. Critics argue that the proposed, listen, they called it the Elderly People Act. The elderly, that's what they call it. It's a euphemism. It's deceptive. It's a lie. Would let violent offenders sidestep minimum sentences, allowing them to seek early parole after turning, well, they're elderly, Michael, after turning 55. So, son of Sam, I think he's already 55. So he's already, I bet Mark David Chapman's already 55. So after turning 55, then you're elderly in the state of New York, at least when it comes to getting out of prison, but not for government programs and things like that, not for a less expensive movie ticket at the movie theater. You're still not elderly there. But seek early parole after turning 55 and completing a 15-year sentence for being a serial killer, a mass murderer, a killer of one of the Beatles, regardless of their crimes. Another initiative, Fair and Timely Parole Act, would mandate that state parole boards release offenders as long as they don't present a present danger to society, regardless of their criminal history. And that's okay. Now, this reminds me, in California, the Democrat parole board in California granted parole to Sirhan Sirhan years ago now. And they're just waiting for the governor there to sign the paper that the parole board, yeah, let's let Sirhan Sirhan go. What's the worst that could happen to the Kennedy family now? You know? That's it. So the Elderly Parole Act, mainly backed by left-wing idiots, Cordell Creel from Harlem, an assemblywoman, Manitza Davila from Brooklyn. You're all deported. I'd deport them. I'd just catapult them into the ocean now. Under this law, released individuals would be supervised in the community. They love phrases like in the community. They don't know what it means. Son of Sam lived in the community. If their initial requests were denied, so the more you've been denied parole in the past, the more likely you are to be released now, because the Democrats all think as criminals think. This would mean families of the victims would repeatedly have to face the parole board to argue against the release of the murderers of their loved ones. And the Democrats think that's good theater. They should put it on pay-per-view cable or something. The sponsors of the Fair and Timely Parole Act, including Senator Julia Salazar from Brooklyn, honestly, and an assemblyman, David Weprin from Queens, they believe that the bill will allow for more substantial parole evaluations. What they mean is for freeing more criminals and putting more murderers on the street by policy, because this is who they are. Yeah, and it's for senior citizens, which is 55 and over, as long as you're a murderer, but you still won't get a cheap movie ticket for another 10 years. Yeah, you turn 55, early parole. That's good stuff. And I'll get, obviously, Son of Sam is over 55, and obviously, Mark David Chapman killed John Lennon is over 55 as well. The Democrats, they love murderers, and they hate innocent little babies. Seems kind of strange, but I guess I've adjusted to it because of them. All right, let's go to the telephones, Michael. Let's go to Rob, calling from Germantown, Maryland. Roberto, you're on the Chris Plant Show.
2: Hey, you're spot on as always, Chris. Good morning.
0: Good morning, too. Well, thank you very much.
2: Yeah, it's a wonderful day in the neighborhoods out here.
0: Yeah, it is.
2: You can't have a civil society without having closed borders. So, you know, they open that up. And now they want to make sure that no one's punished for anything. Gee, I wonder why our society's getting into a real mess, you know?
0: Yeah, they want people accountable. Yeah, they want people that didn't do anything to be punished for political reasons. But they really, they're in love with criminals and murderers and convicts, aren't they, Rob?
2: Yeah, you know, it seems to be a plan. You know, it's definitely been in the works for a while. Well, we could really talk about some of these things, but it's getting to a point now where I wonder, you know, things get tied up in court forever, and then they get forgotten, and it's like, you know, what's today's nightmare? Who's the guy that also worked for Barack, our buddy, that said you can't ever leave something horrible to happen? You've got to take advantage of it. What is it?
0: That's Rahm Emanuel. Never let a good crisis go to waste.
2: Yeah, exactly. Yeah. Yeah, we're kind of doomed, I think. You know, I hate to say that because I like to stay positive and still try to keep a sense of humor. But these people make it, you know. By the way, I have to say this. I just have to say this. The way you say "hate," it floors me, man. And the barbecue thing. Now, we need to have a lot of barbecue.
0: one of the gang leaders in Haiti who's a cannibal. He eats the flesh of humans after cooking it appropriately, of course. Rob, as I understand it, from Idi Amin in Uganda, which is where the mayor of New York grew up, Idi Amin was a cannibal, and I'm actually pinching this muscle in my face. You know, his favorite, the delicacy in the human body, was the muscle between your index finger and your thumb, the muscle, and you cut that, and you put them on a skewer, and you roast them over the fire, and maybe a little salt, and they're good to go. And the Democrat Party, I got to be teaching that in school soon, man. I think. Yeah.
2: God bless you, man. Have a great day and a fine week, okay? Fine as a frog here, right?
0: I'll do that, Rob. Thank you. Thank you very much. Yeah, when are the Democrats going to be punished? They expect they're never going to be punished. And they, you know, as long as they corrupt everything in our culture. And it's true, Rob, open borders, open prisons, illegal alien gang members ruling the roost everywhere, taking over apartment complexes in Colorado. And the Democrats shout you down if you say it out loud. I'm beginning to think there's something wrong with them.
3: You never want a serious crisis to go to waste.
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5: Ah, yes. All right, we have a great deal of news and information and madness coming up for you. Let's go quickly to James, calling from Arkansas. James, you're on the Chris Plant Show.
13: Hey, Chris, thanks for taking my call.
5: Yeah, man.
13: Hey, so I saw this article, and I found it again. It's on the New York Post yesterday. So this Afghan refugee in Santa Barbara, he sells 9/11 rugs. And the rug is an image of the towers with planes flying into them.
5: And he is in Santa Barbara, and he's a refugee that fled his Bepole country and came here to the United States. And he's got an import business from Afghanistan with the handmade rugs that show airliners crashing into the World Trade Center. And the rugs, I'm sure they're quite popular in Afghanistan and probably in Santa Barbara, too. I lived in Santa Barbara for 7 years. And it's full of people that might find that to be entertaining or amusing. What do you think of that, James?
13: I think he should be deported.
5: Yeah, there you go. I think he should be deported. That's, we don't see the humor in that September 11th thing.
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16: Individual fled briefly on foot, withdrew a firearm, and fired in the direction of our agents and officers. They returned fire and engaged. That individual was hit. He's since been transported to the hospital. I have no comments on his condition. I can tell you that at least one, we believe only one, bystander was hit by the suspect.
17: Karen Chamas reports on Europe's response now to President Trump's decision to pull out thousands of U.S. troops from Germany.
18: European leaders say President Donald Trump's decision to pull thousands of U.S. troops out of Germany came as a surprise, but is further proof that they must take care of their own security. Speaking at a summit in Armenia, Norway's Prime Minister Jonas Gahr Støre told reporters,
19: "I'm afraid that because I think we are expecting that Europe is taking more charge of its own security."
18: The Pentagon announced last week that 5,000 troops would leave, but Trump said Saturday the number would be much higher. He offered no reason for the move, which blindsided NATO. I'm Karen Chamas.
17: More on these stories, townhall.com.
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17: More oil may soon find its way into the global energy markets. Rich Thomason has that story.
21: Seven countries in the OPEC Plus alliance, including Saudi Arabia and Russia, have decided on a modest increase in crude output starting next month. They say it's part of a commitment to market stability. The commitment is to raise production by 188,000 barrels per day. The decision follows a virtual meeting that was held over the weekend.
17: Greg Brockman, OpenAI's president and CEO, Sam Altman's top lieutenant, disclosed in court Monday that his stake in the artificial intelligence company is worth about $30 billion. Brockman took the witness stand in the trial at centers of the 2015 birth of ChatGPT maker OpenAI, is a nonprofit startup primarily funded by Elon Musk before evolving into a tremendous venture. Breaking news and analysis, townhall.com. How would you like to see the Liberty Bell on America's big birthday? But, well, maybe you don't have the time nor the money for a pilgrimage to Philadelphia. Have no fear. Chances are there's one at a state capitol, museum, maybe even a fire station near you.
0: It won't be the original, but it'll be a dead ringer. For a savings bond drive in 1950, the Treasury Department commissioned copies of the famously broken bell, one for each U.S. state and several territories. Except for the serial numbers, they were faithful replicas, right down to the Pass and Stow trademark and a faux crack. There's a small but growing group of bell hunters who've dedicated themselves to visiting as many of the replicas as possible.
17: That is reporter Bernie Bennett in Washington. Civil rights groups filing suit to stop parts of a Texas law allowing police to arrest people who are suspected of illegally crossing the U.S.-Mexico border. More on these stories, townhall.com.
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0: This is what democracy looks like. Happy International Workers' Day! The fight for justice continues.
1: Yes. Let's go, Brandon Johnson, the mayor of Chicago, Illinois, the failed, tragic mayor of Chicago, Illinois. How many murders, Brandon? How many black kids have been murdered in Chicago since you took over? And what's he chanting? Just the Democrat Party. The commies gathered in Chicago because May Day, you know, May Day, the international communist holiday. They take a break from killing people. A little Layla. Democrat Party theme music. Little 1960s transgender stuff. Yeah, Chicago May Day. They had a big May Day gathering there, and they recruit people off of Al Gore's amazing internet. You sign up for Occupy Wall Street and for Black Lives Matter, and they rope you in, and then, you know, every 5 minutes on your phone, you're being bombarded with the talking points of the left, and it's mostly lies. It's, you know, almost all lies for practical purposes. It's all lies, lies, all lies, I say. We had a riot in New York over the weekend because the Democrats love illegal alien criminals from, where was this one from? Nigeria. So a mob of violent criminal Democrats should have been hosed down with a foam truck from the airport, you know, a fire truck with the foamy cannon on the top, and hose them down, then beat them with nightsticks, and you know, you can do cuffs or you can do the tie wraps. Either way, drag them away face down and throw them in the hoosegow, in the can, you know, like that. All right, but let me go before we get to, because we've got a lot to get to, thanks to the Democrat Party. We had a whole weekend and everything behind us. And the Democrats, they love redistricting, which they've been doing for years. Just look at New England. There are six states in New England. New England votes 40% plus Republican, more than 40% Republican. Not a single member of the House of Representatives from any of the six states that make up New England. Not a one, because the Democrats have been gerrymandering the hell out of everything for decades. And if we had a news media that told the truth and a Democrat Party that wasn't a mentally ill criminal enterprise, we'd be having a different discussion on this. But before I get to them stealing power, which the left does normally, you know, by way of the barrel of a gun, but we'll get to that too. Right now, let's go back to May Day in Chicago, because the Democrats are communists and they call everybody all kinds of names, but they're the communists are fascists, and it doesn't really make a lot of difference. Not a lot of daylight between the leaders of the USSR and Nazi Germany. Got Adolf Hitler, got Joseph Stalin, got the SS in Nazi Germany under the Socialist Workers' Party. You got the KGB in the Soviet Union and Leventi Beria. And the Democrats, they engage in all of these practices of the KGB and the Soviet Union. And a lot of the practices of the Nazis as well, the Socialist Workers' Party of Adolf Hitler. But before we get, let's go to the communists, because they, now there's this video that emerged, and I think I might have shared this with you on Saturday, and Michael Piercy, we communicate a good deal over the weekend. And here is a guy being interviewed at the May Day rally in Chicago. May Day rally in Chicago. And the truth is, he seems like a perfectly nice young man. He's carrying a professionally made, print shop made sign that has the Party for Socialism and Liberation, which is a communist party group in the United States. And so the communists are getting these signs professionally made at print shops, probably union shops that are run by criminals. And they have then the Party of Socialism and Liberation, which would kill every form of life on earth. And they are the Democrat Party. And this young guy, Michael, I'd say he's probably 22 years oldish. I'd say he's about 22 years old. He's a black guy, and he seems like a pleasant-faced guy, but he's carrying this communist, the Party for Socialism and Liberation sign. And the nice reporter with the camera crew, and they say, hey, hey, you're having fun at the May Day March in Chicago. Let me see. Tell me, just ask a couple of basic questions like, what is socialism? So we get into these kind of fundamental questions.
2: What are you protesting?
3: The unions. That's the union right here. The union does deserve fair. They do good work, so they do deserve fair wages and stuff. So
2: you're protesting for the teachers union?
3: Yeah.
2: Okay. And what you say the teachers don't get fair wages?
3: Well, what I've been hearing on the news, they haven't been getting a lot of fair wages. So.
1: From what I hear on the news, the teachers haven't been getting a lot of fair wages. So I'm out here and looking glassy-eyed with a blank stare and holding a sign from the Party of Socialism and Liberation. And yeah, from what are you here for? I don't know, the unions, the teachers, more money, something like that. And then the reporter says, hey, look at your sign, dimwit.
2: Now, you see, you got the Party for Socialism. You believe in socialism?
3: Not necessarily. Kind of.
2: You know what socialism is?
3: Kind of. not really. Not too much, but yeah.
1: Do you know what socialism is? Not really. The Democrat Party tells me it's good, and he's laughing awkwardly and nervously, and the Party for Socialism and Liberation on his sign, the Communist Party, isn't that just wonderful stuff? Man, oh man. This reminded us when we shared this video clip. Michael Piercy said, oh yeah, you remember this other guy we had? We had another guy who was kind of like this at another No Kings rally at the one of the many No Kings rallies across the country. Hey, here it is.
4: Trump's a bitch.
5: Yeah, why is that?
4: I don't know. He's just, we don't like him. Yeah. That's the word around here.
5: Any particular reason why you don't like him?
4: No clue at all. I'm just going with everybody else saying.
1: There you go. That's the left. They've recruited the stupid living among us. And that's what, and I called it at the time, I called it on day one, the left organizing 19-year-old ignorant sluts and getting them on all their call-up sheets and their Facebook pages and their Twitter feeds. And to get the propaganda, they were recruiting. And then they fill stadiums, or stadia, if you prefer, with people, yeah, socialism, it's good, I don't know what it is. And no kings, yeah, and Trump's a bitch, and that's why I'm here, and tell me why. I have no idea. He literally said the words, I have no idea. I'm just doing what everybody else does. This is, you know, we the sheeple, the left, recruiting the stupid to do the unthinkable against the normal. Yes, sir. In New York City, they had their May Day rally. And again, I mentioned that the President of the United States has drained refurbishing the reflecting pool in front of the Lincoln Memorial in Washington, D.C. on the Mall. It travels up to the World War II Memorial and then the Washington Monument. But they vandalized, Democrats attacked it and vandalized it the other day. The water's drained out of it, and Democrats went and spray-painted 8647 on the bottom of the Lincoln Memorial, and now we're going to have to look at the videos, hunt them down, catapult them into the flaming Gulf of America, just for good measure. But in New York for May Day, this has become a thing thanks to James Comey.
6: 86-47.
1: They're chanting 86-47. 86. Was James Comey in the crowd? Was he there getting a date of any kind? Because, you know, the majority of young liberal women in America are mentally ill, according to scientific study. Isn't that amazing? Mm-mm-mm. And New York, because it's May Day and the idiot commies are out with their socialism and liberation signs and they don't know what the words mean, I like to point out. They use the words, but they don't know what they mean because the Democrat Party is anti-education. Just look at what they've done to Harvard. They're anti-learning and knowing, and they're anti-American.
7: Donald Trump, you racist clown!
8: Donald Trump, you racist clown!
7: You're not welcome in this town!
1: They're just getting it going, just starting it up there. Yeah, done. And then anything that rhymes there. One of the things I've learned is that very low IQ people can be good at rhyming. I mean, it's like a child. And then amazing. Mayor Zoran Mamdani, he came from Uganda, where Idi Amin, the cannibal, was the dictator. And he loved the tornado of the human body, the muscle between your index finger and your thumb, you know, as pressure there. And so, yeah, cut those out. And when they emptied the prisons in Uganda, the prisons were full of men who had those muscles cut out of their hands because the dear leader was eating them. After cooking them up on an open fire. No chestnuts, mind you. No chestnuts roasting on an open fire. But your thumb muscle roasting on an open fire. Zoran Mamdani on May Day. Commies. He's a jihadi and a commie.
9: We continue to fight for those who power this city as we look to deliver universal child care, faster buses, cheaper groceries, protecting our neighbors from the cruelty of ICE.
1: Our neighbors from the cruelty of your illegal alien gang member rapists with the tattoos all over their faces. He wants to protect them. And my favorite, I think, was, now he's got the usual, all this commie stuff, free child care, whatever the hell that means. What does that mean, free child care? That means the state raises all the children. They take the children away from the families from morning until the end of the workday. And they're propagandizing them and teaching them to be cross-dressing street prostitutes who they call sex workers. They call them sex workers. And then they say, worker, you know, sex workers of the world unite. You have nothing to lose but your monkeypox. And my favorite was fast buses.
9: Faster buses!
1: I thought he ran on free buses. Now he wants the buses in New York City to be faster so that more innocent people will be run over and killed by the faster buses. Faster buses is what he's calling for there. And protect your illegal alien criminal neighbors from ICE, right? Plus free child care. Take all the children away from families. It's going to be like Albania. They'll raise them to be glassy-eyed zombies, part of the death cult that the Jonestown that the Democrat Party has become because they're all mental. And in Chicago, they've got the very, very dim-witted mayor. Let's go, Brandon Johnson. On May Day, he was out there chanting with the May Day people, too.
0: This is what democracy looks like. Happy International Workers' Day! The fight for justice continues.
1: The fight for justice continues. That's against you, against communism, which is totalitarianism, which strips everyone of their rights and their money and their education. But you get free childcare and universal health care. And they're yelling about free universal health care over the weekend, too, because, you know, everything's got to be free, which means that it always ends up costing more. There's another one. What is it the Democrats were working on? Everything they do produces the opposite of the alleged intended results because they're the left, and they're very, very mentally ill. We got that. Now they want to let Son of Sam out. I think we should let Son of Sam out in New York. Give him an apartment on the Upper West Side, a really nice one. And then we'll see how it comes out, because Democrats. You know what's coming up? Mother's Day. Mother's Day. God, we all had one. Well, most of us. It's one of the most beautiful moments of the year to share life-changing news, Mother's Day. Maybe you've seen it. A family gathered around the table when someone stands up and says, next year, there'll be a brand new mom in our family. Yay, and everyone cheers. Not Democrats, though. There's nothing like it, really, as everybody knows. But for some women, Mother's Day feels very different. Instead of celebrating, they're carrying a secret, afraid, unsure, feeling all alone. That's why preborn exists. 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Yes, sir. Yeah, so the really the left is here, and the Democratic Party isn't. Democratic, that is.
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1: All right, so a Democrat running for Senate in Pennsylvania may be arrested today for threatening to kill the President of the United States. He's a porcine, ill-kempt Democrat who's, again, running for the United States Senate. It's not what it used to be, the Congress of the United States, not what it used to be, because the Democrats are mental. All right, let's take a fun. Then I'm going to tell you about this Democrat candidate threatening to murder. And he's going to run against Fetterman. He's going to primary Fetterman as a Democrat. Let's go to Garrett, calling from Fredericksburg, Virginia. Garrett, you're on the Chris Plant Show.
23: Hi, Chris.
1: Hey, Garrett.
23: I was listening to you interviewing those guys, the dumb guys at those rallies.
1: Uh-huh.
23: I got to thinking, next time they have the drag shows in the schools,
1: yeah,
23: we should put together a No Queens rally.
1: Huh.
23: How does that sound?
1: Well, because the Democrats in schools are bringing in street prostitutes and the like, who they call sex workers to legitimize prostitution, to do like cross-dressing twerking for first graders. And while the Democrats are chanting No Kings everywhere, you think maybe we should start a No Queens movement and start it in schools.
23: Yeah, all those dumb guys would probably show up.
1: That's probably true. I think your idea is a good idea. No Queens rallies at schools. And you're going to have normal parents show up and say, leave the kids alone, you psychopathic, sexual predator, teachers union, mental cases. That's a good idea. Start a No Queens

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0: Well, I guess all Democrats are violently criminally insane today. That's kind of their thing. There is a Democrat in Pennsylvania, absurdly named Raymond Chandler. Raymond Chandler, of course, a famous mid-20th century crime drama writer, author, wrote books and movies like The Big Sleep that went on to become a Humphrey Bogart movie and all kinds of books, The Lady in the Lake and Farewell, My Lovely and The Long Goodbye, stories that most people have heard of. But that's not the same Raymond Chandler. This Raymond Chandler, there's kind of a big winning moment at the end of this. Listen to this. The out of the United Kingdom in England, the Yahoo News people, Senate candidate Raymond Chandler faces federal arrest after a year-long campaign of chilling threats against Trump and lawmaker families. And here's the doughy, fat, ill-kempt, bearded Democrat running for the Senate. And the Yahoo people write, "It's hard not to feel uneasy seeing someone post a YouTube video about taxing billionaires only to be arrested by federal agents just hours later. That's exactly what happened to Raymond Eugene Chandler III, who calls himself a 2028 U.S. Senate candidate from Wilkinsburg, Pennsylvania. The whole situation feels like something out of a creative writing class, but it's real. It's federal, and it's deeply troubling. Federal authorities allege that Raymond Chandler, a Democrat running for Senate in Pennsylvania against John Fetterman in the primary, he wants to unseat Fetterman. Fetterman started making a little bit of sense, so now his life is in grave danger. So federal authorities say that Raymond Chandler spent roughly a year leaving graphic, violent voicemails targeting President Donald Trump and the family members of a sitting federal lawmaker. The FBI affidavit says the messages started as early as April of 2025 with Raymond Chandler calling the president the Antichrist and a great deceiver. This was a one-off angry phone call. It became a pattern that lasted for 12 months. Adding to the complexity, a CBS News review came out around the same time. It was a review by CBS News. Report says at least 126 people have been charged in the past year under federal laws for threatening the president or other top officials. 126. That's a lot. The number is striking. This isn't just a one-off. This is part of a growing trend. Now, prosecutors in the Western District of Pennsylvania are seeking to have Raymond Chandler held without bond. The FBI and the Secret Service are both involved in the investigation, which tells you that they took these threats seriously from the jump. So here's where things get truly bizarre. Raymond Chandler wasn't just some anonymous person typing threats from a dark room like most of your Democrats. He was running, or at least performing the act of running, for the U.S. Senate. He has a campaign website, ChandlerForSenate.com. He had a fundraising page on Act Blue. The Act Blue people, a lot of them end up shooting at President Trump, which has since been deactivated. He had a YouTube, a series of YouTube videos with actual policy positions, including wealth redistribution video. He's a commie leftist that went up hours before his arrest. His supposed target was Senator John Fetterman's seat. That's in terms of running for the Senate. With his campaign eye set on 2028, not even the upcoming 2026 cycle. Well, the senators don't run in every cycle, but they're in England. What would they know? Honestly, the Daily Mail people. That detail matters because it means the campaign was always a long horizon play, not an immediate electoral threat. Federal investigators say they've received all the campaign materials to verify his identity and understand the context of his statements. Now, the themes of his campaign platform and voicemails reportedly overlap significantly. The economic rage, there's your Democrat Party, the economic rage he packaged into policy, or policy language at least, on his website, seemed to mirror the language he used when he was, allegedly describing acts of violence. This was in a connection that law enforcement made, and it raises serious questions about how far political rhetoric can stretch before it becomes a federal crime. Now, we had the guy posted a video of himself here, and the people at the in the United Kingdom say, here's the part that genuinely surprised me when I read it. People go to great lengths to stay hidden, just to say far less, but Chandler allegedly did the opposite, telling his targets exactly who he was. According to an FBI affidavit, he gave his name, his real name. He gave his address. He reportedly told the congressional office that that they were probably getting quite used to his voicemails by now, but he threatened to murder the daughter of a member of Congress. He's threatening to murder the President of the United States of America. In the end, it turns out he was arrested on Friday. Now, here's WTAE. The headline is, in quotation marks, "Kill the President," end quote. Feds say Allegheny kept chilling voicemails threatening Trump and the daughter of a member of Congress because they love death more than we love life. So, threatening Trump, Congress member, isn't that amazing? Wilkinsburg, Pennsylvania, an Allegheny County man has been arrested for allegedly making threats against a member of Congress and President Donald Trump. Officers and agents, my understanding it was the FBI, were seen coming in and out of a home on the 400 block of Biddle Avenue near Pitt Street in Wilkinsburg on Friday afternoon. Friday afternoon, there's a headline today that says he may be arrested soon. Yeah, he was arrested soon on Friday. Pittsburgh Action News 4 was the only TV news crew at the scene as the raid was being conducted. Raymond Chandler is facing two charges: influencing, impeding, or retaliating against a federal official by threatening a family member, and by threatening a federal office, a federal official. And that is threatening the member of Congress, and he said he was going to murder the congressman's daughter as well. Influencing, impeding, or retaliating against a federal official by threat, and that would be President Trump. According to the unsealed court document, Chandler left a voicemail threatening to assault and kill the daughter of a member of Congress and the Congress member himself. Chandler also allegedly did so to interfere with the member of Congress's work. Court documents did not identify which member of Congress Chandler left the voicemail for. Chandler made an initial appearance at the federal courthouse in Pittsburgh on Friday. It was a brief proceeding. Chandler being advised of his charges, a preliminary hearing was set for May 8th. And again, here is Raymond Chandler, not the author, who posts videos of himself and puts them on Al Gore's amazing internet.
1: I got fired on a Thursday.
0: Fired.
1: And I thought about it. And that Friday, I thought, you know what? I think I'm going to run against John Fetterman for Senate in 2028.
0: Good idea.
1: And I thought about it a little bit longer, and I thought, man, that's insane. Like, who's going to vote for me? I ran a guy in Pittsburgh who's just a game designer who cares about other people and comes from a working-class family, who's a first-generation college graduate, who's a self-made man. Who's going to vote for me?
0: It's a self-made man who was fired, and you figure, well, I just got fired from whatever dopey job I had.
2: PNC Bank.
0: Oh, PNC Bank fired him, is that right? Was he stealing stuff for them, or PNC Bank fired him. And then he said, well, I'm bad at everything, I can't do anything, I should probably run for Congress, because that's where deadbeat, dim-witted Democrats go. they go to Congress. So you got to look around and say, hey, they've got AOC and she's a hero. They've got Ilhan Omar and she's here in the House of Representatives. And John Fetterman is no great shakes, but he's better than most of the Democrats that you would compare him to, I think. Isn't that amazing? So he got fired, and he said, well, I don't have a job. I can't do anything. I can't hold down a job. I might as well run for Congress. And so for the last year, and I guess the PNC Bank no doubt fired him when they found out that he was being investigated by the FBI for threatening the President of the United States, threatening to murder the daughter of a member of Congress and the member of Congress himself. And so I'm going to go ahead and leap to a conclusion here that that is the reason that this Raymond Chandler was fired. And it was the FBI that arrested him, and they arrested him on Friday. And there's an argument about whether he should even be released on bail. But he's running for Senate in Pennsylvania because the Democrat Party. You know what I'm saying? The Democrat Party. And also because New York is next door to Pennsylvania and vice versa. That is to say, Pennsylvania is next door to New York as well. There was a lot of lunatic left-wing violence in New York over the weekend in Brooklyn, outside of the Sloan Kettering Hospital, where they have the Children's Cancer Center. And Democrats learned that a wealthy man named Ken Griffin had gifted $400 million to Sloan Kettering, Memorial Sloan Kettering Hospital, and to the Children's Cancer Center there. And when the Democrats found out that Ken Griffin, who I don't know and I don't care about, but he's got $400 million to give to a children's cancer hospital. So the Democrats naturally want to murder him because they're insane and violent and criminal and very severely mentally ill. And Zohran Mamdani's people, they don't like Ken Griffin because, you know, he's wealthy and successful, and they've got to put an end to that. And is he the one who has the $238 million condo in New York that Mamdani wants to tax when he posted that video? I think it's Ken Griffin might be the guy. He's a hedge fund manager, so he's got lots of money. And an investor, as you might imagine. So he gave $400 million to the hospital. And because he gave $400 million to the hospital, the Democrats are angry. He's the one, right? Yeah, and Mamdani targeted him, saying that the guy's got a $238 million condo in New York or whatever it is.
3: Like for this penthouse, which hedge fund CEO Ken Griffin bought for $238
0: million. $238 million condo. And he pays property taxes on it. And Zohran Kwame Mandani from Uganda, Idi Amin, he's very angry with Ken Griffin because Ken Griffin is very successful and he pays his taxes on time. And Ken Griffin should burn down the building that Zohran Mamdani wants to raise his taxes on. Just amazing stuff. But Sloan Kettering Hospital Children's Cancer Center, the violent mob of Democrats showed up outside yesterday because there was an ICE raid at the hospital of an illegal alien from, where is he from? Kenya. He's from Africa and Kenya. And that's all fine. The Democrat.
2: Nigeria.
0: Oh, I apologize. Nigeria. Same thing. It's all right. Nigeria, not Kenya. But isn't that amazing? And these guys, so here they are. They attacked. And again, there's an illegal alien from Nigeria, not Kenya, being arrested at the hospital. And he's wanted. And somehow, hundreds of Democrats got word very quickly that ICE was at the hospital. And they like to use Hamas rules where you can't arrest people at hospitals or schools or churches or mosques. But synagogues, you should firebomb. And this is the mob at Sloan Kettering Hospital in Brooklyn yesterday.
4: Yeah.
0: sounds rough out there. The police are being attacked. Those whistles are the rioters. He was killed. That was one of the funnier moments when that guy was killed. And they're always cursing, aren't they? You get back. Eight. That's scratchy. Got a little scratchy thing. It must be. I don't know. Eight arrested. Eight people arrested. I think it might have been nine by the end. Eight people arrested during protest of ICE arrests near Wyckoff Heights Medical Center in Brooklyn. Isn't it crazy? Several people are in custody after police say unruly crowds, it's a riot, gathered on the streets of Brooklyn Bushwick neighborhood following an arrest by ICE agents late Saturday night. Late Saturday night. Sure. NYPD responded reports about 200 disorderly protesters, they're called rioters, outside Wyckoff Heights Medical Center between Stanhope and Stockholm Streets, 10:25 p.m. Saturday night. Police say officers arrived to find numerous people acting disorderly, obstructing vehicle traffic, blocking emergency entrances and exits at the hospital, getting people killed. They shut down the emergency room because they're protesting against illegal aliens being arrested by ICE because they're severely demented. They're mentally ill. And this African immigrant being arrested at the hospital was enough to bring out 200 violent, criminally insane Democrats who are not on the side of good. They're on the side of evil. Yeah, honestly. And who's the guy? Okeke is the guy that was being arrested. And the Democrats love Okeke. He's from Nigeria. And honestly, it's not about Okeke. This is about the Democrat Party. But never mind all that. Resisting arrest, obstructing government administration, reckless endangerment, criminal mischief. The Democrat Party. It's just another day of the week for him. 200 people mobbing the hospital. They are not the good guys.
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7: Thanks for having me, Sean.
6: And what are some of the biggest challenges that you have had with sellers when it comes to determining the right price for their home?
7: Well, that's a good question. 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If I was a buyer in today's market and I was viewing three or four homes that are similar, which one would stand out to have the most features and benefits for the price?
6: All right. 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
11: Alien from Africa named Chidozie Okeke. Chidozie Okeke. And he's a criminal, illegal alien, undocumented immigrant from Nigeria, previous arrest for assault and criminal drug possession. And it turns out that they were taking him into custody, and he fought them and battled them to the point where they had to bring him to the hospital. They had to bring him to the hospital. And then they're chanting, shame, shame, shame, outside of a children's cancer hospital while they're defending an illegal alien criminal.
12: Shame on you!
11: Yeah, the old genocide thing, and then they kill 40% of the black population in the womb again this year. They're all mentally ill.
13: Bulls, Bronx, Barrels, and the Bandit. 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It's another year of action-packed Reading Rodeo, May 15th through the 18th, as the toughest competitors challenge the best rodeo stock on the West Coast for top prize money. Book your tickets for bull riding, rodeo, and the annual stake feed at ReadingRodeo.com or at the Rodeo Ticket Office. 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
14: Investigation found that the insurance company violated state law while handling claims from the 2025 Los Angeles area wildfires. The state's insurance commissioner says the department looked at 220 random claims filed to State Farm and found nearly 400 violations from the Palisades and Eaton fires. I'm Lisa Dwyer.
15: Supreme Court has restored access to an abortion pill through telehealth and mail. Bernie Bennett reports.
16: The order signed by Justice Samuel Alito temporarily allows women seeking abortions to obtain the pill at pharmacies or through the mail without an in-person visit to a doctor. Those rules have been in effect for several years until a federal appeals court imposed new restrictions last week. The majority of abortions in the U.S. are obtained through medications, usually a combination of mifepristone and a second drug, misoprostol. The availability of those drugs has blunted the impact of abortion bans that most Republican-led states have sought to enforce since the 2022 Supreme Court ruling that overturned Roe v. Wade. Bernie Bennett in Washington.
15: Former New York Mayor Rudy Giuliani breathing on his own now after being hospitalized with pneumonia and placed on a ventilator. A spokesman says the 81-year-old former mayor remains in critical but stable condition at a hospital in Florida. Asian stocks trading lower, tracking losses on Wall Street after U.S. stocks fell from record highs. Oil prices fell back Tuesday after jumping the day before as tensions between the U.S. and Iran escalated, U.S. futures edging higher. More on these stories, townhall.com.
17: Hey there, parents and grandparents. Hugh Hewitt here. Isn't it frustrating what our kids are learning about where we come from, why we're here? All the big questions. Sadly, they are often being told we're here by chance, by a happy accident. No real purpose to our lives, our being. So I'm telling everyone I can about the new documentary, The Story of Everything. The Story of Everything impressed me so much, a documentary that explores in beautiful fashion the mathematics of the fine-tuning of the universe, the code embedded in DNA. 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
15: Now this is some very unusual art.
18: In Germany, an art installation features robot dogs with lifelike heads. Some include tech titans Elon Musk and Mark Zuckerberg. others, artists Picasso and Warhol. They roam around a rink at Berlin's Neue National Gallery. It's the brainchild of artist Beeple.
12: In the past, our view of the world was shaped in part by how artists saw the world. How Picasso painted changed how we saw the world. Now, our view of the world is shaped by tech billionaires who own powerful algorithms that decide what we see and what we don't see.
18: The work was first shown at Art Basel, Miami. I'm Julie Walker.
15: You might not recognize the name Doris Fisher, but you know what she did. Fisher co-founded the iconic clothing chain known as The Gap in 1969. Fisher has died. She was 94. Breaking news and analysis, townhall.com. Another severe wildfire season is forecast for the West.
19: It's due to record-breaking heat and an abysmal snowpack. Some states and utilities trying to get ahead of that threat using AI. In Arizona, the state's largest electric utility is installing AI-monitored cameras across its service region. The technology identifies possible smoke and notifies human analysts for quick verification. Fire management officials say the technology spots more fires than humans and alerts authorities more quickly, allowing for faster and more efficient action to extinguish the wildfires. John Scott reporting.
15: Authorities say at least 12 miners still trapped in a coal mine in central Colombia. That follows an explosion caused apparently by accumulation of gases. Authorities do say there were 15 miners down, but three did manage to get out safely. More on these stories at townhall.com.
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0: Legal experts are saying that this week's Supreme Court ruling has taken a wrecking ball to the Voting Rights Act of 1965. But if you ask black people, it felt more like a fire hose. Too real.
1: Ah, yes. Every fire hose loosed on civil rights protesters was loosed by a Democrat. A filthy, criminal, racist, mentally ill Democrat, like Sheriff Bill Connor. Sheriff Bill Connor, big Democrat Party leader. Across the state, the attack dogs and fire hoses, the nightsticks. We ought to be using more nightsticks these days, don't you think? I think so. I certainly think so. Now, the Democrats, they love gerrymandering and stealing power. Just look at California and Illinois and Michigan and Maryland. Look at Maryland as a good example where they have 8 seats in the House of Representatives. And while Maryland votes about 40% Republican, there is 1 Republican House seat because the way the Democrats gerrymandered the state of Maryland. And 7 Democrat House seats because of the way Democrats gerrymandered Maryland in order to steal control of the House of Representatives like the Soviet-style gangsters that they are, you see, and cross-dressers. They're cross-dressing Soviet-style gangsters. And if you look at New England, a region of the country, 6 states make up New England, comprise New England. And New England votes about 40% Republican in a presidential election year, about 40% Republican for the 6-state region of New England. And there are 0 Republican House seats out of any of those 6 states because criminals known as Democrats stole them all, as criminals do, because they're fascists. They're all Hitler, I think is when. Well, some of them are Eva Braun, but mostly it's the men that are Eva Braun, strangely enough. All right, let's go. So the Democrats are making a big deal out of this gerrymandering because Texas started it all. No, they didn't. Texas didn't start it all. New York, New Jersey, all of New England, Maryland, California, they started it all. And if we had a news media that wasn't a filthy house of ill repute that only performs acts of journalistic gratification upon Democrats and firebombs the homes of Republicans, at least metaphorically speaking. But the Democrats have been gerrymandering states across the country and stealing seats in the House of Representatives and forever and ever. And the Republicans in Washington are not clever enough or good enough at messaging as a verb to counteract the evil deeds of the Democrat Party. If I were Speaker of the House, I'd be out there every day pounding the podium, yelling about what the Democrats had done, and I would tick off the numbers from this state and then the next state, and I would cut off news media that didn't cover the story as it should be covered, and maybe even deny them their press passes to the House gallery, the House of Representatives, where they have briefings and so on in the Capitol, the House gallery. And we've got that, the Democrat Party. So let me get into some of this gerrymandering stuff, because the Democrats, they love stealing. They love illegal aliens. They love Chidozie Okoke, but they don't like the United States of America. They prefer African illegal aliens over Americans. And they'll fight police and be arrested and injure police. I think 9 police were injured, 9 lunatic Democrats arrested at the Sloan Kettering Child Cancer Center, where the Democrats are chanting shame, shame, shame outside of the Child Cancer Center because they accepted a donation of $400 million that came courtesy of a hedge fund manager in New York. That's why it's good to have hedge fund managers around. Wealthy Americans are the most generous people on the face of the earth, funding charities and foundations forever and ever. But never mind that. Now, the Democrat Party, there is a Georgia Democrat senator by the name of Raphael Warnock. Raphael Warnock. And he's not the brightest man in the world. In fact, he's an unintelligent man, an unserious man. The Democrats picked him because he's a black man, and you're a racist if you don't support him and vote for him, says the party of the Confederate States of America and the KKK and of Jim Crow, the Democrat Party. And here's Raphael Warnock out of Georgia. And here it is. They're very belligerent people, the Democrats, very warlike, very violent, mob violence, street violence, orchestrated mob violence. And here is Raphael Warnock, the Democrat senator from Georgia, talking about redistricting. And of course, it's all Trump's fault.
2: The court sadly poured fuel on this redistricting arms race. Donald Trump,
1: arms race,
2: who is better at dividing us than anybody I know, instituted an arms race in redistricting.
1: Yeah, he instituted an arms race, and it's an arms. It's called an arms race again and again. And Donald Trump. Now, the Democrats keep saying, "Yeah, Trump told Texas to do this." The governor, I don't believe, said, "Yeah, Trump told me to do this." In Texas, they looked at the number of Republican voters they have, and then the number of Republican representatives they have in the House of Representatives in Congress in Washington. And they said, this is out of balance. We should take a look at that. And the Democrats make up the rest because they're mentally ill. And so, but it's an arms race, and Trump divides us. And the court, the Supreme Court of the United States, they keep threatening to murder everybody. The court, the president, the Congress, the talk show hosts, they want to murder everybody. They're mentally, and he calls it an arms race because you have to dial up the rhetoric and make it as belligerent as possible. And again, as long as there are zero Republican representatives out of New England, six states run by Democrats, not a single, because they gerrymandered the hell out of the congressional districts to the point where not a single Republican representative comes from any of those six states run by Democrats. They are the fascists. They are the Hitlers, the Nazis. They are the thieves, the criminals. They are the arms warrior. Then all their terminology is, you know, arms race and war and all this stuff. Adam Schiffless is a Democrat from California and the biggest liar in Washington, which is like being the fastest car at the Indy 500. Adam Schiffless on gerrymandering and how they haven't begun to burn down synagogues.
3: We're going to fight this fight if that's the task at hand, if we need to do it, to make sure that voters actually have a choice in the policies of this country. I suspect if the Republicans continue to do this, Democrats are going to find the necessity and feel the necessity of fighting fire with fire.
1: Yeah, because you shot Trump once, tried to shoot him in two more times at least, and you're firebombing people over there. And this weaselly little anemic fruitcake that, you know, I've seen teenage girls that would slap him down a flight of stairs, that this guy is just, we're going to fight fire with fire. You're firebombing synagogues, you're firebombing the Jewish governor's mansion, and this language, this rhetoric, leads me to my favorite, Hakeem Jeffries, the top Democrat in the House of Representatives, and his rhetoric. He is a guy who would be Speaker of the House.
4: We are in an era of maximum warfare. Everywhere, era warfare. All the time.
1: We are in an era of maximum warfare everywhere, all the time. Can we play the audio of the gunfire now, and shooting Trump, and shooting Steve Scalise, and shooting police, and yeah, you're in an era of maximum warfare everywhere, all the time.
4: Maximum warfare everywhere, all the time.
1: That's right, with his ridiculous New York accent and all that. Man, oh man. I got to tell you, Hakeem Jeffries also targeting Florida governor, Florida governor who's on our side and not a mentally ill lunatic. But we've got a great Republican governor in Florida, and Hakeem Jeffries, the top Democrat dog in the House of Representatives, said we're going to target him.
5: Our message to Florida Republicans is F around and find out.
1: Or
5: if they go down the road of a DeSantis dummy mander, the Florida Republicans are going to find themselves in the same situation as Texas Republicans. The Republicans are dummy mandering their way into the minority before a single vote is cast, because they started this war and we're going to finish it.
1: This war and we're going to finish it. And he's threatening Ron DeSantis, who's on Team America, and Hakeem Jeffries is Team Al-Qaeda, Team MS-13, Team Rape Your Daughter and Leave Her Dead in a Ditch. And Ron DeSantis saw the video of Hakeem Jeffries threatening him with his sloppy, ignorant New York accent and his F around and find out and all this stuff. And so Ron DeSantis said, I don't think I... you know, I caught into that. I think that. So he came out and said, really? Hakeem Jeffries with his New York accent and the top Democrat in the House of Representatives is going to threaten me as the governor of the state of Florida?
6: We're going to do maximum warfare against Republicans, Florida Republicans. You F around, you're going to find out all this stuff. And, you know, what I said was, go ahead, make my day. You don't think we're going to... You want to come down here and spend money in Florida? Roll the dice and take your chances, but don't think that you can come down here, issue threats to us, and somehow you're going to make us flinch.
1: Now, good for Ron DeSantis. And he made fun of his ridiculous New York accent. And just speak English. And so you'll never guess what happened. The racist Reverend Al Sharpton came out to attack Ron DeSantis, as you'll never guess, as racist because he made fun of Hakeem Jeffries' manner of speech, which is entirely New York and war and F around and find out and this belligerent. They're you know, really, they want the country drenched in blood, and they're not going to stop until they're done. Here comes the Reverend Al Sharpton attacking Governor Ron DeSantis because Governor Ron DeSantis made fun of Hakeem the Jihadi Jeffries.
7: Republicans are trying to claim that black majority districts across the country are racially discriminatory. Yet Florida's governor this week has been out mocking House Democratic leader Hakeem Jeffries using an offensive accent. Well, what do you make of the GOP's racist rhetoric right now at the same time they're dismantling civil rights protections that have been an important part of our democracy for decades now?
1: I mean, the Democrats have been racially gerrymandering forever because they're racists and they're the party of the Confederate States of America in the Civil War. And Al Sharpton in black majority districts. And let's look at the shapes of those black majority districts that the Democrats have drawn. The you know, the gerrymander, Congressman Jerry, and his districts look like a salamander. That's why the term gerrymandering, right? Everybody knows now. And so they have these things that look like you know, a splat of blood dropped from a 100-story building and hit the asphalt, and it squirts all over the place. Got one city block over here that's brought in on one lane where there are no people living, and you know, these the shapes of these districts to make them majority black, and then you get a black member of Congress because of the way they drew the lines around black neighborhoods, so that you have only black people living in the area that they've drawn, and then they assume that they'll vote for the black Democrat candidate who will be in Congress, and then you get Maxine Waters and Hank Johnson, and Hank Johnson thinks that the island might flip over if there are too many Marines on one side. These people. And the Reverend Al Sharpton, one of the most, where's Tawana Brawley? When, and really, where is she? Republicans should bring her out. They should bring her to the State of the Union. These people.
8: I have to be the most inept charlatan in the country.
1: Well, that's you're shooting for it. You're definitely a contender for that Lucite Block Award. Just amazing, you people. So good for Ron DeSantis for making fun of the criminal. And as I've been saying for a long time, just look at Hakeem Jeffries' face. If you're a teenage girl and you saw him on a subway train, you wouldn't sit in front of him for fear that he'd cut your head off with a knife. because Democrats, they're all about that kind of, aren't they amazing? And his, and that, well, it's racist to make fun of a New York accent. Oh, really? It's racist to make fun of a New York accent. And the top Democrat in the House of Representatives. Sure. These people, if they're talking, they're lying. Criminals, just look at it. You don't need to be a phrenologist to see the criminology in the face, the criminality, rather, in the face of Hakeem Jeffries.
9: So in the words of my late friend Aretha Franklin, show some R-E-S-P-I-C-T.
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0: All right, let's go to the telephones, Michael. I got to talk about Newsmax too, where I no longer work. Keep hearing about it, but in the meantime, let's go to the telephones. Let's go to Jim calling from Indiana, who says I'm completely wrong about gerrymandering. Jimmy, you're on the Chris Plant Show.
1: Hey, Jim.
0: I'm Jim. Hi, Jim. You're Jim. I'm not Jim. You're Jim.
1: I just had a question. If you're so, and you and the Republicans are so against gerrymandering, why did not one person vote for the national stoppage of gerrymandering when the Democrats proposed it 2-3 years ago?
0: Because it wouldn't have stopped gerrymandering. It would have given the advantage to the Democrats.
1: No, they wanted to stop it nationally.
0: No, you can't stop it.
1: Every single state.
0: No, they wanted to corrupt it. As Jimmy, you've been lied to. You've been fooled. You've been tricked. They didn't want to.
1: I'm looking at it right now in front of Grox.
0: Elon
1: is your favorite guy, so I'm imagining you can trust his app.
0: Yeah,
1: it's called Grox.
0: Yeah, that's.
1: And I'm reading it right in.
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9: Man.

Everybody knows Eric Swalwell and his Chinese secret agent paramour, Fang Fang. Everybody knows Fang Fang. Well, CNN has at long last turned on the scourge that is Eric Swalwell.

0: CNN story. Their banner is, some staffers said they were concerned about Eric Swalwell's habit of holding meetings at Hooters. He's holding his meetings at Hooters. Hooters restaurants, you know. Hooters is a very fine restaurant. Delicious food at a fair price. I'm kidding. But the meetings at Hooters restaurants, especially when he announced his run for Congress in 2012. And the staffers said, hey, maybe no more Hooters meetings with the whole gang. And he said, what? But listen to this from the CNN story. A 19-year-old Los Angeles restaurant hostess was stunned to get a LinkedIn message from Eric Swalwell, a congressman she had interacted with briefly as she escorted him and his party to a table, only telling him her first name, just her first name, not her last name. But the stalker tracked down the Hooters waitress and started flirting with her, of course, on LinkedIn. A young congressional staffer said that Eric Swalwell sent her flirty messages on Snapchat after talking to her inside a Capitol Hill office and slipping his business card into her back pocket of her skin-tight jeans, I'm thinking. And there's Eric Swalwell, the congressman, with his hand in her back pocket. Another young woman who connected online with Eric Swalwell about a policy issue said he repeatedly sent her suggestive messages offering to fly her to D.C., even wrote her a letter recommending, and listen to this, said he wrote her a letter of recommendation despite never meeting her in person. Well, what, is that a problem of some kind? He's very friendly. He's an unusually friendly member of Congress, isn't he? He likes to stick his hand in your back pocket and take you to Hooters, and that's good stuff. As Swalwell's public profile grew, more than a dozen women describe how he made them uncomfortable in private. CNN headline there. See that? Aren't they something? Just amazing stuff. Yeah. And a dozen, and even CNN is doing it now. But wait, there's more, because Eric Swalwell sent women, here's the headline, from Mediaite, the left-wingers at Mediaite. Eric Swalwell sent women, quote, videos of him masturbating, end quote. It was like, it's like a CNN Zoom call where you got Jeffrey Toobout over here. Eric Swalwell sent women videos of him masturbating and other perverted messages after joining Snapchat. And why did he join Snapchat? He joined Snapchat because he wanted to restore faith in democracy. That's his thing. So I've got to join Snapchat where I can post videos because I want to restore faith in democracy. And then here he is masturbating like a chimp in a zoo cage and being, a tree-dwelling monkey. Former Democratic Congressman Eric Swalwell was accused by multiple women of sending sexual messages, including videos of him masturbating, after becoming one of the first members of Congress to join Snapchat. He wanted to join Snapchat in an effort to restore faith in democracy. That's what he said in a bombshell report on Sunday. That's yesterday, Sunday. Smoking U.S. 30 drag strip. Just amazing stuff. Less than a month after Swalwell resigned from Congress in disgrace after being accused of rape and sexual assault by multiple women, and this was going on for years, and we have a massive news media in Washington, D.C., and a lot of them on Capitol Hill, and somehow when you're a Democrat, none of this ever comes to the surface, and he preys on the women in the press, too. Our news media is the most corrupt institution in America. It genuinely is. I don't know where I heard that. Oh, yeah, that was me. Yeah, that's right. Yeah, so less than a month after Swalwell resigned in disgrace from Chicago, accused of rape and sexual assault, CNN spoke to more than a dozen women who claimed the congressman had made them feel uncomfortable, both in person and online, over the past decade. And for a decade, this has been, here's what they accidentally revealed. This has been going on for a decade, and when you're a Democrat, That's all fine. Don't worry about a thing. The media's got your back. They got your hands in your back pocket. He's got his hands in your front pockets. Several women told CNN that the congressman had sent them sexually explicit messages on Snapchat after he became one of the first lawmakers to join Snapchat and was heralded in the media as the Snapchat King of Congress, according to CNN. We can restore a lot of faith that people have in their democracy by opening it up a little bit more. And then let's open it up a little bit more. And then what else should we open up a little bit more? This is being a Democrat in Washington. Swalwell told The Hill in 2016 after joining the messaging service that it was to restore a great way to restore faith in democracy. And then what did he do? Well, Jeffrey Toubout, part two or part one. However, it allegedly wasn't long before the congressman began to use his Snapchat account for purposes other than politics. One young woman told CNN Swalwell would send her Snapchat messages about her future before asking inappropriate questions such as, "What are you wearing?" That's the old "What are you wearing?" Question on the Snapchat. It's a tastefully phrased question, isn't it? Two other women told CNN that Swalwell sent them sexually explicit messages and unsolicited nude photos and videos of himself in 2021. And she's a Democrat, so she didn't go immediately to the media. She thought maybe she'd take him up on it because monkeypox is number one in Democrat circles. A third woman also claimed to have received sexually tinged messages and videos. Sure. Is that going to be a problem? I don't think so. One former congressional staffer allegedly developed a consensual sexual relationship with Swalwell after he began flirting with her on Snapchat in 2021. During the relationship, Swalwell reportedly sent nude photos of himself and videos of him masturbating, not just one woman. Now, which showed the congressman's face and naked body. She should start posting them online, I think, is what she should do. His stories would be his, like congressional content, but then he'd be sending me beep pics. That's referring to his male appendage. Beep pics. She alleged, adding that Swalwell sent her another explicit video late last year, just weeks before he announced his 2026 California gubernatorial campaign. In another case, Swalwell reportedly wrote a letter of recommendation for a woman he had never met after sending her flirty Snapchat messages about her sexy pajamas. Another woman, Claire Miklachik, I think is it, who is 19 years old and working as a restaurant hostess at the time, claims Swalwell managed to track her down on LinkedIn, where he sent her flirty messages, offered to write her a letter of recommendation. Apparently this is currency. I'm a member of Congress. I'll write you a letter of recommendation. Now all you have to do, letter of recommendation, and told her name was beautiful. After speaking with her for less than 15 minutes while dining at the restaurant in 2021. They probably didn't talk for 15 minutes. She waited on the table for 15 minutes. I remember being surprised getting a message from him since I didn't give him any information other than probably my first name. It's probably a name tag on the shirt, you know, at Hooters. He was literally over double my age. Literally over double my age. See how that goes.
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0: Yeah, that really is, isn't it? Yeah, that's pretty much it. It's just Democrats, and that sums it up. These people, what are we going to do about it, Sid?
8: I think we got to learn a campaign too. We have to get, as you say, we have to get our message out. We don't do that.
0: So, yeah.
8: We have a lot of good messages, but they're not getting out.
0: Yeah. What can I say? They should really hire me, shouldn't they?
8: Why not? You're not working at Newsmax anymore. Something else you could do now, right?
0: See, that's exactly right. That is. I just got a text. I was telling Michael 10 minutes ago that I just got a text from one of my colleagues at Newsmax, who has been on the TV show again and again. And he just sent me kind of out of the blue. He said, "Thank you for making the show so fun. Sad you left." Said, and it's true, we had fun doing the show. But it's over. He just had guys said, and he's, I'm not there anymore. He's still there. But he said, it was fun. It was great to work with you. We, thanks for making the show so much fun. But not there anymore, Sid.
8: I miss you. I like the show. What can I say?
0: Is that right? Yeah. Well, that's very nice. Very nice to hear. I had fun doing it, but it just got to be, too much. 5 a.m. to 7 p.m. every day, and then start working on the radio show after that. And so I was working 17-hour workdays for 3 years, and I decided to take a bit of my life back,
8: You may not remember when I was on a cruise with you, I mentioned how your format for the show should be. It should have a call-in show rather than having talking heads.
0: Yeah, I do remember it, yes. I do. Sea cruises. We got a sea cruise coming up this year, too. That's
8: unfortunately, I can't make it. Maybe next year.
0: Okay. Soon. All right, good deal. Thank you, Sid. Thanks.
8: Take care.
0: Yeah, man, you too. Yeah. I got to tell you, these people, can I just say these people? Completely nuts. Man, oh, man. We've got, I'm looking, I see Mike has been on there for so long that I have to, and I assume Mike put us on speakerphone, and was busy doing things. But let's go now to Mike calling from Gainesville, Virginia. Michael, you're on the Chris Plant Show.
3: Chris, good morning. I apologize that I missed an opportunity to speak earlier. I didn't hear it.
0: That's all right. These things happen. It's live radio. You know, it's okay.
3: I was going to say that Janine Pirro is telling us that the officer that was hit with a bullet was now hit with only a pellet, just a pellet from the shotgun blast.
0: Right.
3: The 12-gauge shotgun.
0: Right.
3: Where did the other 50 pellets go would be my first question.
0: Uh-huh.
3: Why didn't they hit any body parts on the officer? But uh-huh. Nobody's mentioned that
0: uh-huh.
3: strange forensic anomaly that pellets have to go somewhere. And the four bullets that the officer apparently shot out of his or her weapon, where did those bullets go?
0: Yeah.
3: They didn't go into vests.
0: Yeah.
3: None of these questions have been answered. It just gets more confusing as the days go by.
0: Yeah.
3: And we're going to just chalk it up to Janine Pirro has been poorly advised by whoever's telling her what happened.
0: Well, it's, I got to tell you, I grabbed that audio, Mike, and I've got, in fact, we've got two cuts here. Janine Pirro, who's now the U.S. Attorney for the District of Columbia, talking about this very issue that you're talking about, Michael.
9: We now can establish that, a pellet that came from the buckshot from the defendant's, Mossberg pump action shotgun was intertwined with the fiber of the vest of the Secret Service officer.
10: So it's definitively his
9: fault. It is definitively his bullet. He hit at that Secret Service agent. He had every intention to kill him and anyone who got in his way, on his way to the killing the President of the United States.
0: I noticed, Mike, that she keeps plugging Mossberg, too. She keeps talking about Mossberg, you know, which is a fine 12-gauge shotgun. And she calls the pellet a bullet, and I wouldn't call it a bullet. I'd call it a pellet, a buckshot. And I thought it was kind of strange. It still might need to be sorted out a little bit more. Janine Pirro, a little more specificity.
9: We have a lot of evidence that indicates his intent and the fact that everything that he did thereafter, whether it was, you know, following what the president was doing, where he was going to the day of the event at the hotel, tracking on his phone. Is the president in the ballroom yet? Has the president sat down yet? What time will dinner be served? This is clearly the president is a target.
0: Well, and that's completely unsurprising, of course, Michael. But I agree with you that this still requires more clarification, because a 12-gauge shotgun blast doesn't fire one pellet. It's not a BB gun. And it doesn't make, you know, it's not impossible, but one stray pellet hits one flak jacket or bulletproof vest, and other shots were fired with a 9mm, presumably maybe a 10mm pistol, and some of that still needs to be clarified. I don't think there's any evil doing going on here. I just think it's, you know, initial reports are always wrong, followed up with bureaucracy getting involved, and some of these things need to be straightened out. You're right about that, Mike. Thanks for hanging in there.
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1: Well, I'm sorry I can't get to everyone on the telephones today, and I'm sorry I can't get to everything that's still in front of us. We've got lots and lots more stuff. I didn't even get to Pete Buttigieg saying you want to do away with the Electoral College because, and then he demonstrated his ignorance and confusion. And Al from Indiana asked, are the people who told David Berkowitz to kill people also telling people to vote Democrat?
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3: News this hour from Town Hall. I'm Jason Walker. Really a bizarre occurrence. A federal judge decried the prison treatment of President Trump's alleged would-be assassin and actually apologized to him for restrictive confinement imposed by jail staff. Here's Bernie Bennett.
4: Cole Allen has been in federal custody since a prosecutor said he attempted to crash the White House Correspondents' Dinner and kill President Trump along with other high-level government officials. Magistrate Judge Zia Faruqui told the Department of Corrections attorney that he was, quote, fascinated and disturbed by Allen's treatment in jail. Allen was placed on suicide watch when he was first imprisoned. Prosecutor Jocelyn Ballantyne reasoned that since Allen told investigators he did not expect to survive the alleged attack, he could be a danger to himself. Bernie Bennett, Washington.
3: Shooting incident near the White House.
5: The Secret Service says the shooting happened near Independence Avenue on the National Mall, a few blocks from the White House, during a confrontation between an armed individual and Secret Service officers. Officers who were assigned to patrol the perimeter of the White House identified a suspicious individual at about 3:30 p.m. who appeared to be carrying a firearm. Uniformed Secret Service police officers tried to make contact with the suspect, according to the Secret Service officials. The individual briefly fled on foot and then started firing his gun in the direction of the agents. The Secret Service officers returned fire. Bill Alexander, Washington.
3: That gunman was wounded and was taken to a local hospital. In central Colombia, at least 12 miners still trapped in a coal mine following an explosion that officials say was apparently caused by an accumulation of various gases. Authorities also say that initially there were 15 miners. But when that explosion occurred, three of them, though, were able to safely get out. More on these stories, townhall.com.
6: 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You're a biological accident. The universe is pointless. That's a worldview being handed to them without their permission. But the new documentary, The Story of Everything, explains a deeper truth written in the stars and in the very code of our DNA. It's called intelligent design, something the cultural gatekeepers don't want to talk about, that we were created with a purpose by a creator. The Story of Everything does what no other major studio would ever do. 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In theaters right now, but only through May 6th. And be sure to watch my terrific interview with the executive producer, Stephen Myers, at thestoryofeverything.film/Mike. thestoryofeverything.film/Mike. 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
3: Well, this year's fastest 2 minutes in sports was viewed by a record audience.
7: Golden Tempo's victory in Saturday's 152nd running of the Kentucky Derby averaged 19.6 million viewers on NBC and Peacock. It was the most viewed run for The Roses since Nielsen began tracking average audiences in 1988. According to preliminary data from Nielsen and Adobe Analytics, the audience peaked at 24.4 million. Jose Ortiz rallied Golden Temple from 12th as they approached the stretch to win by a neck over Renegade. The win made Cherie DeVoe the first woman to train a Kentucky Derby winner. I'm Geffen Coolbaugh.
3: Sports broadcasting losing one of its finest, John Sterling, longtime radio broadcaster and play-by-play man for the New York Yankees, has died. He was 87 and had called more than 5,000 games. Breaking news and analysis, townhall.com. There's been a multi-million person drop in the number of food stamp recipients. Rich Thomason explains.
8: Agriculture Secretary Rollins attributes the sharp decline in SNAP clients to the tamping down of fraud, as well as an improved economy. SNAP beneficiaries decreased by nearly 4.3 million in the year ending January of this year. That's according to preliminary government data. President Trump's One Big Beautiful Bill, passed by Congress last summer, also said to have played a role in the decline of SNAP clients. Rich Thomason, Washington.
3: New Mexico state prosecutors are seeking fundamental changes to Meta's social media apps and algorithms. The move is to safeguard children in the second phase of a landmark trial on allegations that platforms like Instagram have created a public safety hazard. More on these stories, townhall.com.
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13: 888-971-7243. I am Larry Elder. We are Salem News Channel. Former VP Mike Pence, despite his issues with President Trump, has defended the war against Iran. The Treasury Secretary describes what he calls economic fury against Iran. Al Sharpton accuses Florida Governor Ron DeSantis of using, and I'm quoting, the Reverend, an offensive accent when DeSantis did an impression of Hakeem Jeffries. The California Post calls Bill Maher's interview with Gavin Newsom blistering. It wasn't even close to blistering. The Seattle socialist mayor says if millionaires leave her state because of its new millionaires tax, well, goodbye. Ronald Reagan warned about socialism through government-paid-for health care for seniors. The low-cost airline Spirit is now out of business. Spirit tried to merge with JetBlue, but the Biden administration blocked it. And Transportation Secretary Pete Buttigieg bragged about doing so. Democrat Michigan Senate candidate wants ICE abolished. What else is new among Democrats? All of this and more, 888-971-SAGE, 888-971-7243. We're going to get to the status of the Iran war. President Trump says he's going to make sure that ships can now go through the strait. Let's start, however, with the blistering interview between Bill Maher and Gavin Newsom. Now, Bill Maher, during the interview, at one point referred to Gavin as Gavin, first name basis, mentioned that he supported him. If it was any more cozy, I would have said, get a room! Let's hear some of it. Number 42.
14: So you heard what I ended there with, the billionaire tax.
15: Yeah.
14: And I know you are against the billionaire tax. So this is interesting to people who don't live here and follow it. They would think, oh, Gavin Newsom, far lefty, he's going to be for the billionaire tax. But you're not.
15: Well, I think billionaires do need to be taxed more, but just not at the state level. Capital moves. And the challenge with this particular tax is it doesn't include firefighters and teachers. They're left out of the tax.
13: Okay. Here's the point where Bill Maher should have said, well, Gavin Newsom, you just now said you're opposed to the billionaire's tax, but billionaires need to be taxed more. You must be familiar with the Washington Post editorial recently that said rich people are overtaxed. But here you are demanding rich people be paid even more tax when a left-wing organization like the Washington Post says rich people are, in fact, overtaxed. However, in the blistering interview, Bill Maher didn't say that, did he? Continue.
15: One time, and we've already seen dozens and dozens of people leave the state. But my state of mind is crystal clear. At a federal level, the imbalance between the rich and the poor has got to be addressed. And the issue of ultra wealthy, folks like Buffett, folks like Bezos, folks like Bloomberg, paying 1 to 2% tax. You pay, Bill, a hell of a lot more.
14: I talked about it last week. They taxed it out of us, the regular rich.
13: Okay, all right. People like that are paid 1 to 2% in taxes. Bill, is that true? 1 to 2%, and Bill Maher let that go? The top 10% pay 75% of the federal income taxes. The bottom 50% pay less than 4 or 5%. Those are facts. Now, are the so-called hyper-wealthy doing something illegal? Many of the so-called hyper-wealthy get their income through passive income, capital gains, not through regular earnings like people like Bill Maher and baseball players. That's the difference. And Bill Maher could have brought that up, but of course this was a blistering interview. Maher?
14: No one stands up for the regular rich.
15: No one's standing up. And two with the points. So for the ultra-wealthy, we've got to deal with a stepped-up basis. We've got to deal with the fact that we're not taxing capital gains and income income. We got to address the fact they're borrowing.
13: Notice Bill Maher referred himself as the regular rich. You see, that's the billionaire class, and then there's just the regular rich. I'm just the regular rich guy, says Bill Maher. He didn't bring up the fact that, by the way, California was never a slave state, but Gavin Newsom signed legislation to set up a board for reparations for Black descendants of slavery, even though California wasn't a slave state. That didn't come up, but let's go.
15: I mean, against tax about their capital gains, and they're passing on these massive trusts without any taxation to the next generation. All of that needs to happen, but this particular tax is not the answer.
14: Okay, but we're not here to talk about politics. You what?
13: A blistering interview, according to California Post. We're not here to talk about politics, Gavin. Later on, he says, "Gavin, you know, Gavin, I say this as a friend, Gavin. Gavin, you got to give up the bullet train." I say this as a friend. Let's continue.
15: What do you want to talk about, Bill?
14: Your book.
15: Oh, that's
14: you're
15: a politician with a book.
14: You forgot what you're doing.
15: I forgot. This is a book tour.
14: You're on a book tour.
15: I'm on a book tour. This, a young man in a hurry.
14: Exactly.
15: Yeah.
14: It's just about the book. We're not talking about it. It's just about the book.
15: Yes, sir.
14: How is the book affecting your campaign for president?
15: I know it's a cliche.
14: I will say this. I don't know why everybody running for president, not that you are, wink, wink, has to
13: write a book. Here's the part where, Gavin, the Democrats' issue is affordability. How can you, with a straight face, run in an environment where Donald Trump is being attacked for not focusing on affordability? California, the home prices in California, which is the number one reason young people cite for leaving, is twice at the national average. And large part of that is because of the extreme environmental policies and regulations that Democrats like you have put on them. And with all due respect, Gavin, you and I are friends. We're on a first-name basis. You're a more climate change extremist than Joe Biden, who referred to climate change as an existential threat. You even tried one time before you walked it back to ban the sale of gas-powered cars by the year 2035 here in California. Yet you're going to run in an environment where people are concerned about affordability? Highest gas prices in the nation? Highest electricity prices in the lower 48? How can you, with a straight face, run on the issue of affordability here in California when the state has become so unaffordable? Please. Continue.
14: This one is different.
16: Yeah.
14: It is not your typical book that a politician writes. It's better. It's, first of all, it's not sentimental.
16: No.
14: And it's really your voice.
16: Yes.
14: You know, it's what?
16: No,
13: does this
16: I
13: sound like a blistering interview to you? You know, if you, first of all, this is a different book than the other ones normally. Yeah, is that why Gavin Newsom took, what's it, $1.5 million out of his campaign funds to buy the book so it could become a bestseller? Because it's such an authentic book. It's just, it's your voice. It's not your basic. Ugh. Get a room. Continue.
16: Keep going.
14: No, it is.
16: I'm enjoying this.
14: It is. I mean, and, you know, it's honest in the sense that, you know, you didn't have the easy time a lot of people think.
16: Yeah.
14: You had what I would call a normal family. Every family's a little messed up, right? And that was
16: yours. Teenage mom, divorced family, a mom that worked 2-3 jobs all her life, and a father that was distant and that years and years trying to connect with him, and finally I was able to do it, and he was there for the day I got elected governor, passed away shortly thereafter. And so it's a story that's very familiar with a lot of folks, and it's a story that's really a love letter to single moms. My rock star mom that just did everything.
13: And a father who was general counsel to Getty Oil, and that's one of the reasons you were able to start your wine business, but that kind of didn't come up either, did it? Let's continue.
16: So, but Bill, I appreciate what you're saying. This is not a book, you know, this is not some triumphant BS book. I mean, I tried to scrutinize my life. I wasn't trying to sanitize anything, and I went back all my mistakes. If you don't like me, you should buy this in bulk, because there's all kinds of issues there that can exploit. But it's an honest portrayal of this young man in a hurry who put a mask on, and my face started growing into it, and I was becoming someone that I didn't want to be. And the big part of, you know, why I wrote it was just let go.
14: Yeah.
16: And just, you know,
13: okay.
16: Just start to be myself.
13: Here's the part where Bill Maher says, okay, this is all wonderful. Now let's talk about homelessness here in California. More homeless here than anywhere else. You were a 2-term mayor of San Francisco, says Bill Maher. And you promised by the end of your second term that homelessness in that city would be eliminated. I've been to San Francisco recently. Have you, Gavin Newsom? And when you were lieutenant governor, which you did for 8 years, you sat around complaining you had nothing to do. I suggested that perhaps you go back to the city by the bay and complete the job of dealing with homelessness, which is what you promised to do after you left, before you left office and as a mayor of that town. This is the part where Bill Maher is supposed to say that, but it didn't really come up, did it? More on this blistering interview with Governor Gavin Newsom. And even on the bullet train, which Bill Maher brought up, gave a price tag. Gavin Newsom denied the price tag. The board, by the way, that's governing this thing, delayed its vote. So we have no idea what the price tag is. But he gave a bunch of numbers, and Bill Maher, blistering interview. I'm Larry Elder. Don't go away.
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15: Room, his Kremlin ballroom. He's not doing anything to try to unite this country
13: okay,
15: in any way,
13: now,
15: shape.
13: Here's the part where Bill Maher is supposed to say, well, Governor, nothing you've said rises to the level of referring to somebody as a Nazi. Nothing you've said rises to the level of referring to somebody as Hitler, as a fascist, as a dictator, which is what our side, says Bill Maher, has been saying about this man. I don't like this man, says Bill Maher, he should have said. I didn't vote for him, says Bill Maher. But honestly, do you really believe that the things that you've just now mentioned are the same thing as referring to the President of the United States as not having been duly elected, as having been put there by the Russians, which is what former President Jimmy Carter said, of calling the election stolen, which is what Hillary did for 4 years? Terry McAuliffe, the former chair of the DNC, also referred to him as illegitimate. Do you think these are the kinds of things that are equivalent to what Donald Trump has said when he's put people down? And say what you will about James Comey, but a grand jury did indict him. Trump didn't force the grand jury to indict this man. Don't you think our side should apologize and stop referring to the President of the United States as a fascist and a Nazi and a dictator? Don't you think we should back down a little bit? But did that come up? Of course not. Continue.
15: Or form. And, you know, for me, that's to me, that's the biggest reflection of this moment is how just the sewer that we're now living in because of Donald Trump. And he's allowed all of it to us to feel free to shove again. And,
13: The sewer now in because of Donald Trump. And he's made it now for us to feel free to shove again. This is what you're talking about? Bill, here's what you're supposed to say. What about his policies? What about the fact that for 4 years we were told that the border was secure when we knew it wasn't? Cut on the television, watch people flooding over the border, and you had the DHS Secretary Alejandro Mayorkas look at you in the eye and say, under oath, the border is secure. What about that? And you must concede, Governor, before the war in Iran, gas prices were at a five-year low. And you must concede, Governor, that for the 4 years of the Biden administration, we were averaging 5% inflation. Now, inflation has ticked up a little bit, but it's not 5%. What about the fact that he negotiated the release of the hostages in Gaza and their remains? And don't you think it's a good idea that Iran is no longer an immediate threat because Donald Trump took out their nuclear capability? Don't you think this is a good idea? And didn't Obama join the French and the British in bombing Libya without getting congressional approval? You haven't said anything at all about his policies. You've talked about his personality, making it okay for us to shove against each other. What about what he's done as president? Continue.
15: Nothing else. Forget.
14: But many people would say that you are imitating him. You, among all the people who may or may not be running, you are the one who kind of imitates his style with the trolling. You're suing Fox now.
13: Now Bill Maher's getting credit for saying this. Well, here you are talking about Donald Trump, but weren't you trolling him as well? Notice how he said it. I'm not going to say it, but many people would say. What a wussy way of asking a question. How about, Governor, aren't you being hypocritical? You go on X and you curse, you use the four-letter words, drop F-bombs, and now you're accusing Donald Trump of lacking civility? You're doing the same thing. Well, he started it. Isn't that kind of childish? Continue.
14: Anderson, you're saying that's
15: well,
14: right
15: we're going into discovery. Fox better look to settle right now or apologize for defamation.
14: But okay, but that sounds exactly like what he does.
15: But different
14: suing
15: point.
14: Media? That...
15: Different point. Well, then don't defame, don't lie. And you know, Fox
14: okay,
15: is
14: again,
15: a propaganda.
14: But that does sound like him.
15: Well, here's the point. I'm trying to put a mirror up to Donald Trump.
14: Yeah.
15: And I think it's
13: so,
15: important.
13: So when Donald Trump sues the media, he's not suing them because they're defaming and lying. I'm suing because they're defaming and lying. But when Donald Trump does it, he's doing it to be vindictive. Bill Maher should have followed that up, but you didn't. Continue.
15: Sense of humor as well. The deviation of normalcy is off the chart. This is a guy cosplaying as the Pope.
13: Hold on. I'm doing it with a sense of humor. You don't think Trump does it with a sense of humor? As Antoinette says from Sunset Beach, the man is a crack-up. Continue.
15: This guy putting his face on Mount Rushmore, doing it in all cap. None of this is normal. And you may recall when I first started doing this, the folks on Fox said,
13: Okay. The guy's putting his face on Mount Rushmore in all caps. None of this is normal. Have you said anything about his policies? Don't you think it was a good idea to roll back DEI? And notice recruiting for the military, all-time high, because he's put back basic merit? Don't you think these things are good? The blistering interview. 888-971-SAGE, 888-971-7243. More of this blistering interview when we come back. I'm Larry Elder.
4: Larry will be right back. Stay tuned.

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1: 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Just in, according to Reuters, U.S. Secret Service says on the scene of an officer-involved shooting in Washington in which one person was shot by law enforcement. The Secret Service said in a statement on X, quote, U.S. Secret Service personnel are on the scene of an officer-involved shooting at 15th Street and Independence Avenue in Washington, D.C. One individual was shot by law enforcement. Their condition is currently unknown, end of quote. The White House was briefly locked down on Monday afternoon, so it seems as if there might have been a feeling that there was some, perhaps, threat posed by this person to the White House. The Secret Service later on said the incident, quote, resulted from a confrontation between an armed individual and the Secret Service police, close quote. The D.C. Police Department said police were on the scene of the probe, and in a statement, the D.C. police said, quote, the scene is secure. Avoid the area as roads will be closed for several hours, end of quote. So how serious this is, how close it got, if anything, to the president, we don't know yet. I will, of course, keep you informed. Now, we have been listening to this so-called blistering interview between Bill Maher and Governor Gavin Newsom. They clearly are friends on a first-name basis. Maher mentions in the interview that he voted for him. The man has a record to run on, as does Donald Trump. Has a record that the Republicans will be defending and Democrats will be attacking.

0: before the midterms. Inflation up a little bit. The expectation for the next quarter GDP growth is anywhere from 3.5%, which isn't bad considering we're at war with Iran. The U.S. labor force of federal employees, I don't think hasn't been this low in decades, meaning a bunch of people who used to work for the federal government no longer work for the federal government. And don't forget, Elon Musk was able to fire 70% of the workers that then called Twitter, and it kept right on going. And you're telling me there's not a whole lot of fat in the federal labor force? Donald Trump has trimmed it dramatically. Biden would brag about the jobs created when many of them were created by the government. Jobs created under this administration are created by the private sector. And I know this economy is uneven. People at the top are doing better than people at the bottom. But for crying out loud, as I said before, 5-year low in gas prices before the war started. The electricity prices before the war started. Stock market down a little bit today, but hitting near highs recently, despite the war in Iran. Consumer confidence coming back. Regulations substantially trimmed. The big, beautiful bill and the no tax on tips, no tax on overtime. Tax breaks for seniors on Social Security. Being able to expense 100% purchases for businesses in the first year. These things are massive. And he gets no credit for it. As I mentioned, border secure in less than 30 days. We were told for 4 years they were as secure as they could be given the absence of comprehensive immigration reform. There's been no comprehensive immigration reform, yet the border secured in 30 days. That's just jaw-dropping. No one even talks about it now. And the seizure of Maduro and Venezuela is now doing better. They still have rampant inflation, but the people in Venezuela appear to be perfectly okay with the relationship between us and their government right now. Isn't that massive? And as I said before, negotiating the release of the hostages in Gaza and their remains, no credit for that at all. And for 47 years, we've heard death to America, and president after president after president has said a nuclear-armed Iran is unacceptable. This president has done something about it. I read you that piece that David Boies, a prominent Democrat lawyer, wrote, where he said, look, I'm not a fan of Trump, but what he's done on Iran, we all ought to support this. Later on in this show, I'm going to play you an interview, a speech by a man who heads up a conservative think tank. He talks about President Trump's virtues that people are overlooking because of his personality and his quirks. And this is the whole thing about this interview between Bill Maher and Gavin Newsom. 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
2: I watched a program on the Golf Channel. I'm not a golfer, but I love the sport. And these two golfers were asked to explain what makes a great golfer. And one of them went through this long, detailed, beautiful explanation of how he can tell if someone's a great golfer by where he puts his hands, his feet, his head, his arms, his hips. It was beautiful. And the other golfer said, I look to see where the ball lands. And I've urged people for 10 years, don't pay attention to some of the stuff that Donald Trump says, the insults, the exaggerations. I consider that stuff white noise, pardon the expression. I care about his policies. I care about the economy. I care about borders. I care about excising all this DEI nonsense that we've been dealing with ever since the Obama administration put on steroids under Joe Biden. It's about merit. It's about content of character, not color of skin. And I care about a strong national security, all of which Donald Trump is delivering in spades. 888-971-SHE, 888-971-7243. Fraud didn't come up in this interview either. As I said before, the fraud here in California makes the fraud in Minnesota look like couch cushion money. And the fraud that took place during COVID, when Gavin Newsom shut down this state in a more severe way than anybody else, blinds the eyes. And the amount of tens of billions of dollars spent to combat homelessness when homelessness has gotten even worse, and the money's not audited, don't know where it is, don't know how effective these programs have been. None of this came up during the interview either, but let's continue.
3: Becoming of the governor of California, he should wash out his mouth with soap and water, with no situational awareness that their dear leader has been doing this for years and years and years. He's a man-child. And so I think it's important to call that out.
2: Okay, here again. You know, I said a few things, and some of their supporters said Gavin Newsom should wash his mouth out with soap and water. When their dear leader has done this for years and years and years, he is a man-child. This is your problem with Donald Trump? Do you think that he was right to pressure NATO to now spend 5% of their GDP when they weren't even spending too many of the NATO countries, something that Barack Obama complained about and George W. Bush complained about? How about that? Wasn't the economy doing well under Donald Trump until COVID? How about that? I've not heard any policy criticism so far in this interview. Have you? I've heard you think Donald Trump is a jerk and an a-hole, and the dear leader has been insulting people. I've heard that. I've not heard you give one thing about what you would say or do to deal with the so-called affordability problem that the country is plagued with. Continue.
3: But again, we're not trying to dehumanize. We're just trying to reflect that reality and express the absurdity of all of this. And look, the absurdity, it's every day. It's a corruption story, the Trump administration.
2: Okay. I'm just trying to reflect the absurdity of all of this. The absurdity of all of what? And then he accuses Donald Trump of being corrupt, of being a grifter. And Maher does not push back. Why does not talk about any of the work that was done by people like Peter Schweizer about the, quote, Biden crime family, about the Hunter Biden laptop, 10% for the big guy? None of that is mentioned. None of this is mentioned. Biden said he wasn't going to pardon his son. Democrats love that. I watch CNN, MSNBC, he said, you don't have to. Well, Joe Biden is being principled. He says he's not going to pardon his son, and then pardon his son. I told you he's going to pardon his son. Continue.
3: Reference it obliquely in the opening monologue, but let's get serious. He's got 8 or 9 countries he's done major golf course or development deals. It's meme coins and stable coins. It's a crypto. It's World Liberty Financial. It's getting, you know, a piece of the peace. I mean, this peace board is about getting a piece for Witkoff.
2: Okay, hear this? Word avalanche. Accusation after accusation after accusation. Bill Maher says nothing. How about keeping it simple? Hunter Biden. As far as I know, not a painter. Selling paintings for $500,000? Gavin Newsom, did you have a problem with that? Continue.
3: Kushner, you see Donald Trump Jr. in the drone companies, in the mineral companies. You're seeing the kind of corruption that's not, you know, it's not $60 Bibles. It's not sneakers. It's not $100,000 watches. It's the greatest grift we've ever seen in our lifetime. And that also needs to be called out. We can't allow any of this to be normalized. So our social media is part of that, and that's why, you know, we got to continue to be accountable.
4: Okay, well,
2: that is why we have to continue to be accountable. What's the fraud out here in California? The hospice fraud. The COVID fraud. What is it? No pushback whatsoever. It's got to be called out. It's got to be held accountable. As I mentioned before, Tim Walz, the governor of Minnesota, was running for re-election and dropped the candidacy. Why? Because he knew he couldn't defend his record for overlooking all the fraud that was going on in the state. It was embarrassing. The fraud in California is probably 10 times that. But this guy with a straight face is running, and Bill Maher, in this blistering interview, did not call him out. If it had been any sweeter, any more romantic, as I said before, they'd have to get a room. But that's a blistering interview. You got to be kidding me. Every spam call, every scam text, every sketchy email with your name, each one starts the same way. 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
1: A fact to a toe-tag liberal is like daylight to a vampire. Here's Larry Elder.
2: 888-971-SAGE, 888-971-7243. I am Larry Elder. We are Salem News Channel. So much to get to between now and the close of the program. We're going to talk about the war in Iran, the dissolution of an low-cost airline called Spirit. Spirit tried to merge with JetBlue during the Biden administration. The Biden administration shut it down, claiming that it would cause consumers to have fewer choices. Well, now they have even fewer choices because Spirit no longer exists. And Mayor Pete, the Secretary of Transportation, bragged about their decision. All of this and more, 888-971-SAGE. Rick is in Altadena. Rick, you're on the Larry Elder Show. Thank you so much for calling.
3: Oh, thanks for taking my call, Larry. Always interesting to listen to you. And when you mentioned earlier that California was not a slave state, didn't have slaves, I have a different thought on that. With all of the massive number of government regulations across the board that are being pushed down on people, some of whom have no desire to comply with them, get no benefit from it, and in the case of collecting food waste in the kitchen and taking it to the green can, not only the time involved, but the extra cost that the trash company incurs in doing that recycling effectively enslaves people who don't want to do that. Your thoughts on that?
2: You know, Rick, it's a great point. Of course, I meant bondage slavery. This is the kind of slavery that slavery with representation. That is to say that California voters have voted for the Democratic Party that puts all these taxes and regulations on them. You could argue that it's a form of slavery. Only difference is it's slavery with representation. In other words, the voters have voted for this. And again, just look at where people are going. California, over the years, lost population. L.A. County has lost more people than any other county in the country. And the number one reason is because of affordability. Now, when's the last time there's been a Republican mayor of L.A.? Was last time there'd been any Republican politician elected statewide in California. Again, Democrats have supermajorities, not just majority, but supermajorities in the state assembly and the state senate. Republicans need not even show up for work. And the Democrats can and often do pass one brain-dead piece of legislation after another. And then when it doesn't work, what do? They pass more brain-dead legislation, or they blame Donald Trump. I've told you many times about the minimum wage hike for fast food workers. It's cost the fast food workers at least 10,000 jobs, maybe even more. Has one lawmaker who signed onto this said, you know what, maybe we got this one wrong? We're going to finish this interview with Gavin Newsom and Bill Maher at the top, and then we're going to continue. 888-971-SAGE. Do not leave town.
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8: News this hour from Town Hall. I'm Jason Walker. Latest polling finds American voters largely believe the U.S. has the upper hand in the standoff with Iran. Here's correspondent Ken Lorman.
9: A Harvard Caps Harris poll finds 74% of voters say the United States is winning its conflict with Iran. The survey shows majority support for U.S. airstrikes, with 52% backing the attacks and 54% calling them justified. 57% approve of the naval blockade on ships bound for Iran. Voters also want tough conditions for talks, including ending support for terror groups and halting executions of protesters. Ken Lorman reporting.
8: Maine Governor Janet Mills dropping out of the U.S. Senate race, leaving Democrats with candidate Graham Plattner as their presumptive nominee against GOP incumbent Susan Collins. Political observers say Plattner's views and his Nazi tattoo have Republicans very confident. Public policy expert Matthew Continetti says he's troubled by where he sees the Democrats headed.
10: The ease with which Bernie Sanders' anti-Israel socialism, which easily slides into anti-Semitism, is taking over the Democratic Party is greatly alarming.
8: Continetti says the Democrats seem to be welcoming anti-Semitism.
10: Look at the candidacy of Zohran Mamdani, now mayor of New York City. You look at the fact that you had 44 Democratic senators vote against sending bombs and bulldozers to Israel at Bernie Sanders' behest just the other week. Now you see Graham Plattner winning the Democratic nomination before a single vote is cast.
8: In China, an explosion at a fireworks plant killing 21 people. Dozens have been hurt. More on these stories, townhall.com.
11: 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You're a biological accident. The universe is pointless. That's a worldview being handed to them without their permission. But a new powerful documentary, The Story of Everything, explains a deeper truth written in the stars and the very code of our DNA. 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The Story of Everything does what no major studio would ever do. 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
8: War Secretary Pete Hegseth has been in a ceremony with a couple of heroes. Army Major Ryan Reynolds receiving the Soldier's Medal. Air Force Major Edwin Stanfield received the Airman's Medal.
5: It was a criminal alien terrorist bent on murder and destruction that had journeyed to our capital. He raised a stolen gun against our National Guardsmen. A brave soldier and a brave airman, both born in Maryland but forged, as was mentioned, I think there's a lot of West Virginia in there, forged in West Virginia, they pushed forward. They neutralized the threat. They moved civilians to safety.
8: Reynolds and Stanfield subdued an Afghan national who had attacked two other West Virginia Guard members near the White House. In that attack, Army Specialist Sarah Beckstrom was shot and killed. Staff Sergeant Andrew Wolf was shot and wounded. Breaking news and analysis, townhall.com. 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
17: Larry Elder here, the sage from South Central, the prince of Pico Union, the czar of common sense, the great Eldersky, Don Lorenzo. 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
21: 888-971-SAGE, 888-971-7243. I am Larry Elder. We are Salem News Channel. Before we get to the exchange between Gavin Newsom and Bill Maher about the California high-speed train, there's something called the High-Speed Rail Authority. It's their job to supervise the project. Last month, they were supposed to vote on a business plan. They said that the project's cost has now ballooned to $231 billion. It was projected initially to be $33 billion, train from L.A. to San Francisco. It's now $231 billion. This is by an estimate from the old, from their own high-speed rail authority, right? So they were supposed to have a vote. After that amount came off, they postponed the vote. The CEO of the High-Speed Rail Authority is named Ian Chowdhury. And he promised to provide more details to lawmakers to get the project back on track, according to the New York Post. The deadline passed, came and went without enough information. And so they shelved the vote until next month. So they haven't even voted yet. But the Rail Authority defended its revisions. In other words, it said, this is what it's going to cost right now. So keep that in mind. $231 billion, according to the High Speed Rail Authority, up from $33 billion when the project was first envisioned. Continue the interview.
0: It's going to be a great part of your platform. the other side, what they're going to say, though, is, but have you seen the stats from California?
1: Good.
0: What? Well, the largest economy,
1: let's go.
0: Well, are they going to say good about gas prices? Are they going to say good about how high the rents are?
1: Yeah.
0: People, so many people live. I mean, there's a whole litany. I mean, the train. Gavin, you got to get rid of the train.
1: The train.
0: I say this as a friend. You got to let that train go. You let the train go. It's up to $231 billion.
1: No, it's not. That's just nonsense. It's not. We're doing $119 million segment. We got it back on track. It goes back three administrations. I inherited a mess. We put it back on track. All the environmental work is behind us. We're actually laying the track. All the legal litigation, all the land issues are all behind us. We're actually making this project work. And so that's a fact. Now, on the issue of California.
0: Well, it's been a long time coming.
21: Now, notice the applause. Now, that's a fact. And notice no pushback. But, Governor, your own High Speed Rail Authority is the one that gave that number. They're supposed to have a vote on the plan, and they punt it until next month. But you're giving me all these numbers. That's not the numbers the High Speed Rail Authority is giving. That's when Marr was supposed to say that, but, of course, he didn't. Continue.
1: For the past, I can only make up for my segment, literally and figuratively, as governor over the last 7 years. But look, you talk about California, we're the envy of the world. Since I've been governor, no other developed nation has outperformed our economy. No other state has outperformed the economy of state of California.
0: Do you think people feel that?
1: They may not feel that in every way, shape, or form. But
21: no other state has outperformed us. Highest unemployment in the nation. Slowest rate of job creation in the nation. Went from a budget surplus to a budget deficit. CEO Magazine gives California the worst rating of any state and has done so for years. Texas, the best rating of any state and has done so for years. California used to be headquartered to the top 10 oil and gas companies. Now it's headquartered to none. Governor, billionaires like Elon Musk leaving, taking their taxes with them. In-N-Out, no longer headquartered in California. How can you sit there with a straight face and talk about how wonderful the state is doing compared to other states in the country when people are leaving because primarily taxes, regulations, and affordability? Continue.
1: Dominating every key industry. We dominate manufacturing, agriculture, hunting jobs, forestry jobs, more scientists, more Nobel laureates, more researchers, more the higher system of higher education, the finest in the world, more venture capital. You talk about the future, you're talking about California and AI and quantum, on fusion, on space. California is dominant. We also have seen the last 3 years population growth. We've got to update our talking points. We've seen a 9% decline in unsheltered homelessness. We've got to update our talking points. We've seen a 60% increase in permits for housing. We've got to update talking points. I'm very proud of the state of California.
0: When I see this.
1: Oh, God, here we go.
0: I see a front run. I see this thing with the hand.
1: Unbelievable.
0: So there's a governor race going on here now. Any favorites for who?
21: That's enough. I can't take any more. This is a blistering interview. This is a tough interview, according to California Post and other outlets. He practically licked him to death. Wait until his record really gets scrutiny, because he is aptly going to run, and I believe he has a very good chance of becoming the Democrat nominee. And I want to see him really defend his record against serious, tough questioning. All of this and more, 888-971-SAGE. Now, the Iran war. Senator John Kennedy from Louisiana, in his unique style, summed up where he thinks the Iranian regime sits right now. Number 23.
2: Now, I don't know if I can put it this way on TV, but I'm going to do it.
3: Go ahead.
2: The president has Iran by the yin yang. I mean, there's nothing going in and there's nothing coming out. The only source of revenue that Iran has is the sale of oil, and they can't sell a drop. And they have to continue producing, because if they shut down their wells, as they may have to, because of the low pressure, they'll never get them started again. And I think another 2 to 3 weeks of this blockade, I think the Supreme Leader and the Revolutionary Guard, they're going to have an epiphany and be born again. I'm just saying that everybody in the press is saying, well, we have to have taken their fissile material before we can have a victory, or that those that are saying there has to be a regime change before we have a victory. That, I don't think that's accurate. I think we've won.
21: Speaking of the economy in Iran, this is Secretary of Treasury Scott Bessent on Operation Economic Fury, number 31.
22: And Maria, just to remind you and your viewers, this began with the order last March from President Trump on max pressure. And 3 weeks ago, the president gave the order to Treasury, myself, to begin economic fury. And the way to think about that, we were running a marathon over the past 12 months, and now we are sprinting towards the finish line. And I can tell you that we are suffocating the regime, and they are not able to pay their soldiers. This is a real economic blockade, and it is in all parts of government, all hands on deck. It is the blockade that our great Navy is doing. No ships are getting through.
21: And the Iranian regime has recently bombed again UAE. Here again is this Treasury Secretary Scott Bessent, number 30.
22: Well, twofold, Maria, as you said. They really miscalculated when they started bombing their Gulf neighbors in a kinetic fashion. And in response, the Gulf neighbors, who I would describe as somewhat permissive in allowing Iranian IRGC money, Iranian regime money into their banking systems, have been very fulsome and come forward and given us the details and allowed us to freeze those assets. So, you know, the IRGC is watching their stolen assets for years, decades, for 47 years, get frozen and go down the drain very quickly. The UAE has decided that OPEC is not for them. Most monopolies eventually collapse under their own weight.
21: Coming up, Vice President, former Vice President Mike Pence, who has fallen out with Donald Trump, of course, is defending Trump's decision to go to war against Iran. I got a question for you. Why are you still overpaying a wireless company that doesn't share your values? I launched Sage Wireless to fix that. 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

0: My friend, can I share something with you for a moment? I know how confusing it's become. 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

0: Larry at 888-971-SAGE. That's 888-971-7243. 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
1: go wrong. 888-971-SAGE, 888-971-7243. I am Larry Elder. We are Salem News Channel. Rocky is in Frankfort, Indiana. Rocky, you're in the Larry Elder Show. Thank you so much for calling.
2: It is such an honor to talk to you, brother. I love you. You are amazing.
1: Thank you.
2: I used to live in California after I got out of the Marine Corps back in the early 90s, and I'm telling you, it breaks my heart what's going on there. But I know something that can save you and millions of Hoosiers an aneurysm if you just come to this state and please run for governor.
1: Well, Rocky, first of all, Semper Fi, bro. I appreciate the offer. I love Indiana. I love Indianapolis. And I will take it. I will take it under advisement. Thank you so much for your service. I appreciate it. Mike Pence, of course, ran for president in 2024 briefly. He is no longer close to the president, but he has been defending the Iran war, number 26.
3: Iran is a leading state sponsor of terrorism in the world for 5 decades. They've claimed American lives. They've threatened America's interests in the region, and of course, waged a relentless war against our cherished ally, Israel. And look, Republicans and Democrats know that on Capitol Hill, and that's why this is one of those moments where I just don't think you can be thinking politics on this. You know, we got 3 full battle groups, aircraft carriers in the region. We got the strongest military in the history of the world. The president appears to be poised to exhaust the diplomatic outcome here. But at the end of the day, I think people know that right. We've got to finish the job and winning this fight.
1: The president says that the Navy is not going to escort ships, but guide ships, meaning giving these ships that have been stuck there for all this time the direction for the best way out. Unclear exactly how he's going to pull that off, but here's back to Mike Pence, number 28.
3: Brian, number one, I thank your voice in this debate when you said in your monologue and over the last 7 weeks. It had to happen. Iran has been at war with America and our most cherished ally, Israel, for 47 years. They've claimed the lives of American service members all the way back to the attack on the Marine Corps barracks throughout the Iraq War, through their proxies. And I couldn't be more proud of President Donald Trump's decision to unleash the armed forces of the United States in Operation Epic Fury, taking the fight last year in Operation Midnight Hammer directly to the mullahs in Tehran for the first time. We've got them back on their heels.
4: Right.
3: Our armed forces have done a brilliant job degrading the military capabilities of the Iranian, but it's absolutely essential that we finish the job. And I think likely that will require us putting our men and women in uniform back to work.
1: And the former vice president also suggested that there was a way towards doing well in the midterms, number 29.
3: For the Congress, we know what's going to happen. Progressive, left-wing, liberal policies and impeachment, tax increases, defense cuts, they're telegraphing what they're going to do here, Brian. There's no question. Republicans, by contrast, just need to remind people of the big, beautiful bill extending those tax cuts for working families, small businesses, family farms, energy independence. We're exporting 6 million barrels of oil a day now, which has taken some of the edge off the impact of the Iran war. And, of course, ending the worst border crisis in American history. We've got a great story to tell. Candidates for the House and Senate, for state houses around the country can do it. Expose the left, promote our conservative policies would be a pathway to winning.
4: Right.
1: According to the Wall Street Journal, and I'm quoting the Wall Street Journal, Iranian officials said Tehran could use previously unused weapons to attack U.S. warships, from submarines to mine-carrying dolphins. End of quote. Don't tell PETA. Maybe PETA might now all of a sudden support the war because of the use of mine-carrying dolphins. The idea that Iran would have a nuclear bomb that could destroy part of the world, that probably wouldn't bother PETA, but using dolphins to carry mines, that probably tears it. Kevin Hassett is the director of National Economic Council about the blockade on the Strait of Hormuz, number 35.
4: Right. Well, I think the market has been pretty consistent. The fact is that what the president is seeing is that the blockade is working. It's putting an enormous amount of pressure on Iran. And Iran's threats to put mines in the straits have even made it so that humanitarian aid that, of course, we would let through to Iran, that there are a lot of those ship captains that are wary of going to Iranian ports because they're worried about where the Iranians have put the mines. And so, you know, I go down to the sit room many times a week and get briefed on what's going on in Iran, and they're an economy that's really on the precipice of extreme calamity. They are having a hyperinflation. They're starting to have hunger. The bottom line is that the pressure on the great American people, because of these people who are, like, really intent on American and Israeli destruction with their nuclear weapons, are still in power. One last thing, yeah. Margaret, I don't know if you noticed, but the UN human rights folks came out this week condemning Iran because mm-hmm. they're killing people who are trying to stand up to this regime that's potentially, you know, causing starvation and even famine.
1: Mark Montgomery is retired Navy Rear Admiral. He's with the Foundation for the Defense of Democracies. Number 27.
5: No, I agree completely. And I think that Secretary Bessin and the president have it right. We're going to have to take some discipline and patience here. Another 3 to 6 weeks of a economic blockade that cuts off 90 to 95% of Iranian exports, eliminates $15 to $17 billion a month in payments. I love that the U.S. Navy is running down the ships that got through before the blockade started and started to grab those. Each one of those is worth up to $200 million to the regime in exports. So we will bring this economic pressure, and we'll see if they crack. We certainly can't accept this 14-point peace plan. It's ridiculous. It includes war reparations, which we're not going to pay.
1: War reparations. And the Secretary of Transportation, Sean Duffy, talks about navigating the nuclear material that Iran has, number 37.
6: Energy prices have come up. Well, I think if you listen to Secretary Hegseth and Raisin Kane, our general who's orchestrating this war, militarily, they've been wildly successful. The president's been successful in executing the military operation. Again, we're now navigating, you know, the safety through the Strait of Hormuz, and also trying to navigate the nuclear material that Iran has. And that's taking a little bit longer. And that's going to play out over the next several weeks. But per Chris Wright's point, again, you're going to start to see immediate relief once the Strait opens and supply flows again. We are going to be in a way better place. I will say this, Martha, it's important for Americans to understand we have a tremendous amount of energy in America. And so, yes, it is priced globally, oil and gas is, but in America, we're not going to have supply shortages because we produce so much here. And that is a net benefit to the U.S.
1: If you think that the Nazi rhetoric is going to be toned down after the third assassination attempt, think again. I'm Larry Elder.
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3: 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How will that affect you? Well, I'm joined by Josh Barker with Josh Barker Real Estate.
4: Thanks for having me, Sean.
3: What do you think about the great news? 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
3: 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That's Josh Barker, and then you can start packing.

0: 888-971-SAGE, 888-971-7243. 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Bill is in Whittier. Bill, you're in the Larry O, the show. Thank you so much for calling.
1: Yes, Larry, how are we doing today?
0: We're doing great today, Bill. Thank you for calling.
1: I sent you a little packet with Joel Nakamura, Yoshi Nakamura, and he was in the 442nd, and I went to the funeral service for that man, and let me tell you, that was one of the most amazing funeral and services I've ever been to.
0: Wow.
1: And I'm sure you know a lot about those people because you talk about them a lot.
0: I do.
1: And to think that somebody gets thrown in an internment camp during that time, and then they decide, what am I going to do? I'm going to fight for the country that did this to me.
0: Mm-hmm.
1: And it's it's amazing. It's an amazing story, and I think we only have two left that were in that regiment. And the service was just unbelievable, and his family, I've known them all my life. I grew up in Whittier, and they lived in Whittier. And their sons are just fantastic humans, and I just got to say it was a very moving service.
0: Well, Bill, thank you so much for calling and for sharing. I really do appreciate it. About prices going down, President Trump said they're going to fall down precipitously once this war is over, and the Transportation Secretary Sean Duffy feels the same way. Number 36.
2: Energy prices have come up. You're right. And again, you have to look at the president to say, what does a leader do? What does a president do when he sees a potential nuclear Iran? He's not going to tolerate it. And we can't have that when they have long-range missiles that can deliver those nuclear weapons to many of our friends and to many of our bases. That is untenable. And it's been a problem for, and you've reported on this, for decades it's been a problem. This is the first president who said no more, no longer, we're not going to have a nuclear Iran, so he's leaned into that. And I think if you ask that question specifically, Americans applaud him for taking on this threat.

0: And I'm proud of our president as well. And again, we're going to get back to lower energy prices when the strait opens up. Those prices come down and Americans travel. And I think our economy is going to be set up for something that we haven't seen before in regard to American wealth and American opportunity.
1: The Democrats are going to do everything they can to sue the president over an allegation that he is violating the War Powers Resolution. This is Acting AG Todd Blanche, number 33.
2: No, I mean, what President Trump said this weekend is absolutely true. My job as the acting attorney general is to make sure that the president, that we all are doing the right thing legally, and we absolutely are. As we said to Congress last week, there has been nothing going on, no hostilities, no exchange of fire since in almost a month. And how do you end a conflict? How do you end this? You have a ceasefire, and that's exactly what we have. And Congress knows that, and the leadership knows that. And there's a lot of drama. I'm sure that Senator Schiff will come on here and say something different. This has been done repeatedly for many, many years with many, many presidents.
1: Barney Frank is a former Democrat congressperson from Massachusetts, House member, first openly gay member to serve in the House. And he's dying. He recently gave a long interview and said that the Democrats have lost the plot with their hard left turn. He said this stuff about abolishing ICE, it's ridiculous. Michigan Democrat candidate Abdul El Said, number 32.
3: You cannot reform this. You cannot retrain this. The only logical path is to abolish ICE.
1: Now, this is a Democrat candidate for the House in Pennsylvania, wants to abolish ICE. Watch what happens when she's asked a follow-up question about this, number 41.
4: You also said you're running to abolish ICE. Mm-hmm. This is something that we've heard other Democrats and activists talk about.
5: Yeah.
4: From an immigration enforcement perspective,
5: yes.
4: Who do you think should be in charge of enforcing immigration laws?
5: A good question, and you can pause because I just want to think about it.
4: Well,
5: go ahead.
4: We need to continue though.
5: Okay. Who do I think should be in charge of enforcing immigration laws? Not the executive branch, so not the president. So it belongs with Congress. It belongs with Congress.
1: Have you bothered to read the Constitution? The executive branch is the law enforcement branch of government. Wow. Ever been in a bad relationship? You know, the kind? It just wears you down. You settle in, even though deep down you know it isn't how it's supposed to be. 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
1: 888-971-SAGE, 888-971-7243. I'm Larry Elder. We are Salem News Channel. Later on, I'm going to talk to you about a man who wrote a column. He was a Trump critic and says he was wrong. And the column is about why he changed his mind, and changed his mind because of a speech given called Trump's Virtues. I'm going to tell you about what this man said he got wrong, and then I'm going to play the speech that changed his mind. The speech was given in 2022, 2 years before the 2024 election. And he, in the speech, talked about why Trump should be running. And it changed this man's mind about what he thought about Donald Trump. Stick around for that. 888-971-SAGE, 888-971-7243 now. Ron DeSantis did an impression of Hakeem Jeffries. Hakeem Jeffries trolled Florida because Florida is now engaging in redistricting. And Hakeem Jeffries essentially said FAFO. Some of you know what that stands for. And Ron DeSantis said this in response, number 24.
2: We gonna do maximum warfare against Republicans. Florida Republicans, you F around, you gonna find out all this stuff. And you know, what I said was, listen, and he's like, oh, if you do the redistricting, we're gonna take out all your members, we're gonna do all this stuff. And what I said was, go ahead, make my day. You don't think we're gonna... You want to come down here and spend money and in Florida, roll the dice and take your chances, but don't think that you can come down here, issue threats to us, and somehow you're going to make us flinch. That is not happening. And in fact, it did not happen, because as soon as he came out and started doing that last week, Florida legislature turned around and they passed a new map.
1: Okay, so let's hear the beginning of that when he does his impression of Hakeem Jeffries. Number 24 again.
2: We gonna do maximum warfare against Republicans. Florida Republicans, you F around, you gonna find out all this stuff.
1: Okay, now, my opinion, though, that wasn't a bad impression of Hakeem Jeffries. I don't have it up here, but Rick, can you find that when Hakeem Jeffries said that? I think we played it last week, but we'll play that when you find it, but... This is Al Sharpton reacting to Ron DeSantis' impression of Hakeem Jeffries. Number 25.
3: Now, Republicans are trying to claim that black majority districts across the country are racially discriminatory. Yet Florida's governor this week has been out mocking House Democratic leader Hakeem Jeffries using an offensive accent. What do you make of the GOP's racist rhetoric right now at the same time they're dismantling civil rights protections that have been an important part of our democracy for decades now?
1: DeSantis's impression of Hakeem Jeffries is an offensive accent, and it's racist. I'm holding in my baby brown libertarian fingers an article from the San Francisco Examiner, April 29, 1996. Let's play Hakeem Jeffries first.
4: Political violence in any form directed at anyone, whether that's the right, the left, or the center, is unacceptable. Period. Full stop. The notion that any of us are concerned with so-called criticism from these phony Republicans as it relates to anything that has been said, certainly as it relates to the comment related to maximum warfare everywhere, all the time, in connection with the redistricting battle that Republicans launched. I stand by it. You can continue to criticize me for it. I don't give a damn about your criticism. First of all, that phrase, maximum warfare, everywhere, all the time, came from the White House in the summer of 2025, when they started this redistricting battle. And now they're big mad. Why? Because Democrats have decided to finish it. Get lost.
1: He specifically talked about Florida. Try and find that part where he talked about what's going on now in Florida. And he said, go down to Florida. He's going to campaign. Try and find that. Regarding Al Sharpton's anger over this racist impression of Hakeem Jeffries, April 29, 1996. At a fundraiser Friday in Washington for Emily's List, a group that raises money for liberal Democratic female candidates, Hillary Clinton started off her speech by saying 2 years ago, Willie Brown asked to meet this famous Emily List. And this is Hillary speaking. Quote, she's supporting all these people. She's supporting Diane. She's supporting Barbara. She's supporting everybody. Why won't she support me? Close quote. Clinton, continues the article, apparently used the anecdote, which he characterized as true, to illustrate how few men knew about the group who works for progressive Democratic women. The name comes from Emily, meaning early money is like yeast. Brown spokesman said the mayor remembers joking about it. Would Brown mind her accent? And his spokesperson said he hadn't heard the speech. It depends on how she said it. The mayor's not a real uptight person, referring to Mayor Willie Brown, then the mayor of San Francisco. If Hillary was in good humor, it wouldn't be a problem, close quote. So she dropped the G's to imitate Willie Brown, and Willie Brown said, I haven't heard it, but if she's doing it in good fun, good faith, it's not in good humor, it wouldn't be a problem. But of course, what Hakeem Jeffries said was, by definition, racist. Even though I thought it was a pretty good impression of Hakeem Jeffries, but then that's just me. Parents and grandparents, turn on any streaming platform, open any textbook, scroll any feed. Our kids absorb it every single day. You're a biological accident. The universe is pointless. That's a worldview being handed to them without their permission. But a new powerful documentary, The Story of Everything, explains a deeper truth written in the stars and the very code of our DNA. It's called intelligent design, something the cultural gatekeepers don't want to talk about, that we were created with a purpose by a creator. The Story of Everything does what no major studio would ever do. 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
9: 888-971-SAGE, 888-971-7243. I am Larry Elder, Salem News Channel. I thought that DeSantis' impression was pretty good. Let's hear a little bit of it again. Number 24.
10: We're going to do maximum warfare against Republicans. Florida Republicans, you F around, you're going to find out all this stuff.
9: Okay, good enough. The Supreme Court decision that says you can't use race to create districts is causing the Democrats to panic, of course. Over the course of years, it could mean that Republicans could pick up as many as 15, 20 seats. We talked about how the Republicans who are in the House, none of them is from a district that's majority black. Not Burgess Owen from Utah, not Jones from Michigan, not Wesley Hunt, Texas, not Byron Donaldson, Florida. None of them is from a district that's majority black. Do you know that neither is Maxine Waters' district majority black? It's roughly 60% Hispanic, roughly 21% black, 7% white, the rest Asian or two or more races. So Maxine Waters did not come from a district that is majority black. How is it that her constituents, even though they're not black, feel that she can represent them? How's that work? What? You mean it's possible for somebody to get elected when people don't look like them because they feel that you're going to be able to represent their interests? Say it ain't so. And when I hear Democrats talk about Jim Crow 2.0? Don't you remember who did Jim Crow? Number 11?
11: Today, I have stood where once Jefferson Davis stood and took an oath to my people. It is very appropriate that from this cradle of the Confederacy, this very heart of the great Anglo-Saxon Southland, that today we sound the drum for freedom, as have our generation of forebears before us done time and again.
9: George Wallace, Democrat, segregation now, segregation tomorrow, segregation forever. Why did this man change his mind about Donald Trump? I'm Larry Elder.
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14: Breaking news this hour from Town Hall. I'm Rich Thomason. Maybe the biggest test yet of the Iran war ceasefire. Responding to Iranian aggression in the Strait of Hormuz, the American military fired on Iranian forces, sinking six small boats as it moves to keep the strait open under President Trump's Project Freedom initiative.
15: The U.S. says two of its guided missile destroyers have already made it through, along with two U.S.-flagged merchant vessels. Iran has already reacted angrily, deploying cruise missiles and drones in an attempt to thwart the mission.
14: The BBC's David Willis, the president says the Iran war sends a message loud and clear to U.S. adversaries, including one in particular.
16: It's better to get along with China than it is to fight with China. And they feel the same thing. And don't kid yourself, they watch what happened in Venezuela. They watch what happened in Iran. Because militarily, Iran is essentially over.
14: The president talking with the Salem Radio Network's Hugh Hewitt. Suspect in yesterday's shooting near the Washington Monument is hospitalized, facing multiple charges. Man spotted with a gun near the White House complex was shot by law enforcement officers after opening fire on them.
17: I'll point out that not long before this shooting occurred, the vice president's motorcade did transit through this area.
14: Secret Service Deputy Director Matthew Quinn, the White House was briefly locked down, but a presidential event that was going on inside was not interrupted. Lawmakers in several southern states meeting to consider redistricting plans. Alabama, Tennessee, and Louisiana lawmakers looking into how to redraw districts in light of a Supreme Court ruling striking down a race-based congressional district in Louisiana. Wall Street this morning, stock futures pointing to a higher open later on. Dow futures are up 122 points. The Nasdaq futures ahead 159, and the S&P futures are 24 points higher. More on these stories at townhall.com.
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14: Police in Germany are holding a suspect in a deadly vehicle attack that they believe was no accident.
19: Authorities say that a driver plowed into people in the center of the German city of Leipzig, leaving two people dead, two others seriously injured. The driver stopped the car himself and was in the vehicle at the time he was detained. Leipzig is one of the biggest cities in eastern Germany. The incident occurred on a street that leads to the city's shopping district. No word yet on a motive. I'm Lisa Dwyer.
14: A massive explosion at a Chinese fireworks factory has left at least 26 people dead, dozens more injured in the blast. Hundreds of rescue workers have been digging through the debris of several buildings that were flattened by that powerful explosion. Armenia is hosting its first European Union summit, marking a deepening of ties. It's been years in the making. The summit underscores Armenia's disillusionment with Russian foreign policy. News and analysis at townhall.com. Best show in town just around the corner, and it's free.
20: The Eta Aquae meteor shower will soon light the sky with debris from Halley's Comet. But a bright moon will spoil the fun this year, making the display harder to glimpse. The shower will peak Tuesday night into Wednesday morning, and views will be best in the southern hemisphere. In the north, sky watchers will likely see fewer than 10 meteors per hour. Meteor showers happen when the Earth charges through trails of debris left behind from various space rocks. To glimpse the meteors, it's best to go outside just before dawn and look for fleeting trails of light. Keith Peters reporting.
14: TV and movie actors have reached a tentative four-year contract agreement with studios and streaming services. The deal must be approved by the union's board and ratified by the rank and file. If it is approved, it would prevent a repeat of the 2023 actors' strike. More on these stories at townhall.com.
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23: Larry Elder here, the sage from South Central, the Prince of Pico Union, the czar of common sense, the great Eldersky, Don Lorenzo. Welcome to the program. No Victor Crest allowed because we've got a country to save. So let's get her teed up!
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23: 888-971-SAGE, 888-971-7243. I am Larry Elder, Salem News Channel. Before I play you this speech, which was delivered in 2022, I want to read you the reaction to the speech. The man's name is M.B. Matthews. He's a conservative writer and wrote a piece that says, "I was wrong about Trump." And he wrote a column before he heard the speech about why Trump should not run in 2024. He now says, quote, "I was wrong. I allowed my distaste for Trump's personality to override his virtues, which are considerable." He said, "Some people want Trump without his vices. I was among them until yesterday when I watched and listened to a speech entitled Trump's Virtues." It was delivered by a man named Tom Klingenstein. He was a hedge fund manager and also chairman of the board of the Claremont Institute, which is a conservative think tank. About the speech, he said, "Republicans often say things like, 'I like Trump's policies, but I don't like the rest of him.'
9: And he said, this gets it backwards. Although Trump advanced many important policies, it is the rest of him that contains the virtue that inspires the movement. Trump, he writes, was born for the current crisis. A life and death struggle against a totalitarian enemy I call woke communism. The control of all the cultural and economic powers in this country. He says Trump revealed, he didn't cause the divide in the country. In a war, you must make a stand, and Trump is a manly man. Traditional manhood, even when flawed, is absolutely essential. Trump plays to win. There are no clean hands in a fist fight. Trump is unreservedly, unquestionably pro-America. Trump is a refreshing break from the guilt and self-loathing that marks our age. He continues, it is anti-Americanism that makes so many of us very angry. The left have trashed America's founding and her history to the point where some believe it is virtuous to hate America. Trump thinks we can vanquish all comers if we just put our minds to it, and he's right. Courage never demands perfection. Trump over and over said exactly what political correctness prohibits one from saying. Trump said Haiti is a blank hole and that Representative Maxine Waters has low IQ. These were not racist lies. They were uncouth, politically incorrect, but they're observations that most of us would agree with but would dare not say. In 2016, he writes, again, after watching this speech, we're going to play for you in a minute. In 2016, we loved Trump for his outspokenness, but many seem to have changed their minds without cause. Trump is the same today as he was before he was elected. The very things we disdain today are the things that made him the man for our time. From morning to night, we're told that Trump is a racist, but endless repetition does not make this true. It isn't. I take back my unwillingness to engage Trump on his own terms. It is the left, not we, who are politically correct. They are the ones restricting speech, canceling, and censoring, not we on the right. Unlike most politicians, again, this is a reaction to the speech, which I'm going to play for you in a minute. Unlike most politicians, when Trump sees a problem, he goes out and fixes it. He fixed our porous borders. He moved our Israeli embassy to Jerusalem after decades of inaction. He eliminated hate America critical race theory in his administrative agencies. He developed a vaccine in record time. He achieved energy independence and so much more. His accomplishments far outweigh his personality quirks. No other president did so much in so little time. Trump smoked rats out of hiding places. Because of Trump, we know our intelligence agencies are corrupt. We know that the mainstream media is not just biased, but that it is a propaganda arm of the Democratic Party. Because of Trump, we discovered that our own security and intel structures are compromised. A large part of Trump's appeal, again, this is a reaction to the speech I'm going to play for you in a second. A large part of Trump's appeal was that he was a bona fide outsider. He distrusted the experts who believe that they know better than the average American how to run the country. This distrust was appealing to Trump's base who believed, and with good reason, that it is the experts who created this despotic mess in which we find ourselves. We always knew, but never had anyone to champion that we, not the swamp, knew better how to manage our money, our time, our personal lives, our resources, and our families. Some will say Trump is a bad man and that disqualifies him. I do not think Trump is a bad man. But for those who do, I remind them that a bad man in some circumstances can be a good president. If you're dying of thirst and there's only one person offering you water, you accept the water gratefully without much concern for the character of your rescuer. We wanted Trump not only to fix things, but some wanted him to be perfect while fixing it. That is unrealistic in the average family, the average relationship, the average business. Yet some of us wanted Trump to be perfect enough to invite him to tea. He's not that man. But he is the man for our tumultuous times. Listing Trump's virtues does not fully capture his uncommon courage and firmness of purpose. Trump is the most towering political figure in living memory. Trump inspired a movement. If properly deployed, this movement might challenge the woke comms and, God willing, save this country. These very things are what the left hates. Yet it is not the left that we need to care about. They will not embrace anyone on the Republican ticket, and certainly not someone they can bully. Someone they cannot bully, rather. We need to stop worrying about acceptance of our candidates by the left, or they will have won. He ends by saying this: we do not have to like his personality, but his virtues far outweigh it. I humbly stand corrected and offer my mea culpa. By the way, when he wrote this, President Trump saw it. And he said, wow, what a great honor to have this written about me. We must save America and will. Thank you, MB. Again, his name is MB Matthews. And the piece is entitled, I Was Wrong About Trump. He wrote the article after listening to this speech. Speech written by, as I said before, and given by Tom Klingenstein. He's a hedge fund manager and chairman of the Claremont Institute. I've had this discussion with so many people who hate Trump, including my three friends I've known for over 40 years apiece, with whom I no longer have conversations. The last one, a friend who lives in Canada, liberal, that didn't bother me about her. And she contacted me when Trump went into Venezuela and took out Maduro. Well, surely that must tear it with you now. And I said, no, it doesn't. It wasn't very long ago that Chuck Schumer criticized President Trump for not doing anything about Maduro. Now he does it, and being criticized by the very people who said he wasn't doing anything about Maduro. Again, don't look at the swing. Look to see where the ball lands. And after 4 years of Biden pulling out of Afghanistan the way he did, saying nobody advised him that the Taliban would come back and the Afghan government would melt away, when four-star generals advised him that that would happen. So he called them liars. Inflation hit 9%, average 5%. We were told it was transitory. We were told with a straight face the border is secured. Are you kidding me? And all this DEI and race stuff infused throughout our government and our schools. But Donald Trump is the Antichrist. Are you serious? When we come back, I'm going to play the speech that inspired that article that Trump praised. 888-971-SAGE, 888-971-7243. Don't leave town.
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9: 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I am Larry Elder. 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
16: Many leading Republicans and conservatives want someone other than Donald Trump to run for president in 2024. They say we need someone with Trump's virtue, but without his vices. Fair enough, but this formulation does not get us very far unless we have a proper accounting of his virtues. Other Republicans say some version of, I like Trump's policies, but I don't like the rest of him. This gets it almost backwards. Although Trump advanced many important policies, it is the rest of him that contains the virtue that inspired the movement. Trump was born for the current crisis, the life and death struggle against a totalitarian enemy I call woke communism. The woke comms clench the Democratic Party by the scruff of its neck. They tell us lies,
7: and they silence those who challenge the laws. Like most totalitarian regimes, they have a scapegoat, white males. They have a narrative, America is systemically racist. And they have a utopian vision of society where all identity groups are equal in all areas of American life. The woke comms control all the cultural and economic powers in America, from where they ruthlessly push their agenda. That agenda rests on the conviction that America is bad. As Trump once said, their goal is not to make America better. Their goal is to end America. Make no mistake, we are in the midst of a cold civil war. Trump awakened the public to this fact. You cannot win a war unless you know you are in one. Trump's critics say he caused or exacerbated the divide in this country. No, he didn't. He revealed, not caused, an existing divide. In war, you must make a stand. For that, we need strong men. Weak men do anything to avoid admitting the hardest truth, because they lack the resolve to do what truth demands of them. Trump is a manly man. In present time, when manhood is being stripped of its masculinity, traditional manhood, even when flawed, is absolutely essential. Trump ripped apart people he thought were weak. Sometimes he went overboard. But his supporters excused his excesses because strength is in such short supply. Trump plays to win. When you're in the right, you have a moral duty not just to fight, but to win. And sometimes that means doing distasteful things. There are no clean hands in a fistfight. If there is one thing people know about Donald Trump, is that he, unlike the woke comm, loves America and wants to preserve the American way of life. Trump is unreservedly, unquestionably pro-America. He makes no apologies for America's past. Trump is a refreshing break from the guilt and self-loathing that marks our age. The America Trump wants to recover is the America of his youth, not out of nostalgia, but because this was an America guided by relentless optimism and supported by grit and determination. An America that had done great things in the past and was eager to do more. An America that was properly confident. Trump is still confident in America. In this time of national doubt, this too is just what the doctor ordered. Trump thinks we can vanquish all comers if we just put our mind to it. And he's right. Trump has the courage to defend his own people, a large and impressive political fact. And courage never demands perfection. Trump stood up for America every time he violated the strictures of political correctness. He said over and over exactly what political correctness prohibits one from saying. We have a culture It's exceptional, and that's the way we want to keep it. Trump has made it clear that we have no duty to allow anyone to come into this country, and no one has a right to come here. This is our country. And when we do allow foreigners the privilege to come here, they must, as Trump once said, support our values and love our people. Has a low IQ. These were not racist lies. These were uncouth, politically incorrect observations that most of us would agree with, but would not dare say. Conservatives, no less than liberals, are reluctant to criticize black Americans for fear of being called a racist. Trump, on the other hand, is an equal opportunity criticizer. We used to call that colorblindness. From morning to night, we were told that Trump is a racist. But endless repetition does not make it true. It isn't.
9: We're going to pick it up on the other side. Wasn't that a great line? They used to call this colorblindness. He's called Robert De Niro low IQ. Tucker Carlson, low IQ. But Maxine Waters, low IQ? Well, that's racist. 888-971-SAGE. I'm Larry O.

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3: 888-971-SAGE, 888-971-7243. I am Larry Elder. We are Salem News Channel. If you're just now joining us, I'm playing a speech that was delivered in 2022 by a man named Tom Klingenstein. He is a hedge fund manager, donated a lot of money to the Republican Party, chair of a conservative think tank called the Claremont Institute. And a man who thought Trump ought not run in 2024 heard that speech and then changed his mind. And about the speech, this man wrote, and I'm quoting him, "It was masterful, and it shamed me that I did not make a distinction between Trump's character and his virtues, the former being deeply flawed, the latter being almost perfect. I need to man up in my defense of the former president's virtues. The speech was among the most poignant I have heard and deserves some exposure," close quote. Let's go back to the speech. It's by Tom Klingenstein, as I said, K-L-I-N-G-E-N-S-T-E-I-N. You can get it on YouTube. Let's continue.
4: "Contempt for political correctness showed patriotic Americans that its ever-tightening grip could be loosened. As Trump and his supporters know, political correctness cripples our ability to think clearly and act decisively. It is difficult to overestimate the significance of Trump's fight against political correctness, a fight which most Republicans are reluctant to engage. Only if Americans and their leaders stand up to political correctness and show it the contempt it deserves, is there any chance of preserving the American way of life. Trump treated the woke media with the same contempt he treated political correctness, provoking their outrage and revealing their utter corruption. It seems only Trump understands that the media can neither be negotiated with nor reformed. It must be defeated. Unlike most politicians, when Trump sees a problem, he goes out and fixes it. He fixed our porous borders. He moved our Israeli embassy to Jerusalem after decades of inaction. He eliminated hate America critical race theory in his administrative agency. He developed a vaccine in record time. He achieved energy independence and much, much more. Trump is

0: guided by fact and common sense. He has no use for theories because he knows that slavish devotion to theories leads to nonsense. For instance, that children should be able to change their sex, that it is wise to defund the police, that biological boys should be able to compete with girls in athletics. I am certain that Trump finds it impossible to believe that a woman can be a he. With Trump, what you see is what you get. Authenticity is something you have or you don't. But it takes courage and independence to live authentically. In politics, most find it almost impossible not to be phony. Not Trump. Trump taught us crucial things. For starters, that China is a mortal enemy. Before Trump, the public did not realize this. Now the public does. Likewise, free trade, accepted as a dogma by Republicans and Democrats, is now highly contested. These changes in public sentiment are big accomplishments made possible by qualities other than policy. Trump smoked rats out of hiding places. Because of Trump, we know our intelligence agencies are corrupt. We know also that the mainstream media is not just biased.
1: More on this in just a minute. Now, hey there, parents and grandparents. Isn't it frustrating what our kids are learning about where we come from, why we're here, and all the big questions? Sadly, they're being told we're here by chance, a happy accident with no real purpose. So I'm telling everyone I can about the new powerful documentary, The Story of Everything. 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
0: Poked rat out of hiding places. Because of Trump, we know our intelligence agencies are corrupt. We know also that the mainstream media is not just biased, but it is the propaganda arm of the Democratic Party. A large part of Trump's appeal was that he was a bona fide outsider. He distrusted the experts who believe they know better than the average American how to run the country. This distrust was appealing to Trump's base, who believe, and with good reason, that it is the experts who have created the despotic mess in which we find ourselves. Although his own administration sometimes made it difficult for him to get done everything he promised, his supporters knew he was on their side and was trying his damnedest not to let them down. Against the advice of most in his party, Trump has not let go of the claim that the 2020 election was stolen from him. His base backs him, and well they should. They know that Republicans will lose all future elections until they get to the bottom of the last one. Trump connected to his audience as Reagan did, because each spoke as a citizen to fellow citizens, without a trace of condescension. It wasn't an act, and Americans knew it. Trump may not have worked on a construction site, but he knew his way around one. One can imagine him trading bawdy jokes with his construction workers. Other presidents have represented the middle class, but none with Trump's common touch. Trump understands, as does the outsourced American worker, that a cheap smartphone is no replacement for a job and a life that it supports. Trump also understands that what Americans of all races and creeds desire are stable communities and the opportunity to raise their families in a culture that values hard work, self-reliance, patriotism, and freedom. Some will say Trump is a bad man and that disqualifies him. I do not think Trump is a bad man, but for those who do, I remind them that a bad man, in some circumstances, can be a good president. If you're dying of thirst, and there is only one person offering you water, you accept the water gratefully, without much concern for the character of your rescuer. This enumeration of Trump's virtues does not fully capture his uncommon courage and firmness of purpose. Trump is the most towering political figure in living memory. He has, like it or not, defined the politics of our age. In 2016 and 2020, he was the political leader most fit to lead in our warlike circumstances. Trump inspired a movement. If properly deployed, this movement might challenge the woke calm and, God willing, save the country. Republicans, however, should not forget that it is his support and the spirit they embrace that have become the life force of the Republican Party. Among the talked about alternatives to Trump, I have not yet seen anyone who possesses or even fully understands Trump's virtue, nor have I seen anyone with his backbone and fortitude. One does not appreciate the strength of relentless gale force winds until one is in the eye of the storm. I am not suggesting that it is time for everyone to make way for Trump. Rather, that it is much too early to throw him overboard. If Republicans do choose another leader to lead the Trump movement, they must do so in full confidence that he will embody Trump's virtue. If not Trump himself, his virtues must be the standard by which we judge other candidates. Thank you.
1: Regarding what he said about Trump being authentic, Trump tells this story about how people wanted him to get a dog when he was elected. Listen to this, number 18.
7: That's good. That usually is very good for votes. I was never as much, you know, they all wanted me to buy a dog when I went to the White House. They said, sir, you'll be the first president in 68 years or something that doesn't have a dog. I said, it's not going to work for me. No, they like pictures of, like, Biden walking his dog all that, but his dog was a vicious dog, kept biting our Secret Service people. No, we had 28 bite problems, 28. This was a violent dog. That's not a dog I'd want. But for 60 years, I guess, even longer, every president's had a dog because they do it for votes. Some of them do it because they love the dog. Probably most of them do it for votes, and I thought it would look quite fake. Like the fake news, it was quite fake. Can you imagine? Donald Trump has purchased a lovely, lovely little poodle. And he walks him religiously every day in the White House grounds as he's inspecting the ballroom that's going up. They walk deep down into a foundation that's going down to China. There's a lot of stuff going on in that foundation, let me tell you. A friend of mine said, boy, that's the deepest foundation I've ever seen for a ballroom. I said, yeah, a lot of things happening there.
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1: Jobs and the presence of illegal alien labor puts downward pressure to the tune of almost $2,000 a year on their wages, and that was years ago. I saw Trump and a black church when we campaigned together in 2016 discuss about the nuclear intact family. And he knows that the welfare state has destroyed it. I told him that a young black man, age 10 to 39, 40, depending on the age group, is 10 to 12 to 13 times more likely to be murdered than a young white man, same demo. He said, where'd you get that stat? I said, Center for Disease Control. Have you heard it? Rutroll. 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
2: What we're seeing right now in the numbers is President Trump and the Republican Party are chipping away at the long-term advantage that Democrats have had with black voters, with African Americans. You can see it right here. Look, Trump's approval among African Americans at this point in term one, he was at 12%. You know, he's been losing ground with a lot of people. He's gaining ground with African Americans. He's up to 16% at this point. And you say, this isn't that big of a shift. But I will tell you, Republicans absolutely love this shift that's going on because Democrats have had such a long-term advantage. The fact that he's actually gaining ground versus where he was in term number one, this has major implications for elections down the line because Democrats, especially in a lot of these tight races, you talk about places like Georgia right down in the South, you see this type of movement for Trump actually gaining ground. This could have major ramifications and could help put Republicans over the top in a number of southern places in the midterm election.
1: And he got 20% of the black male vote in 2024. Why? Why? Because the Democratic Party puts the race card in front of black people and assumes they're going to pull that lever like lemmings for them. What have you done about schools? What have you done about crime? What have you done to improve the economy? What have you done about borders? What have you done about illegal immigration? Other than scream and yell and accuse President Trump of being a racist. They've got nothing. What did Gavin Newsom say in his interview with Bill Maher about policies he would implement to make things more affordable? Absolutely nothing. Hope you enjoyed the show. Let's do this again tomorrow. You know where to find me. I expect you to be here on time. I will be checking attendance. God bless.
3: What can I say? 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
7: Breaking news this hour from Town Hall. I'm Rich Thomason. President Trump's mission to open the Strait of Hormuz has cost the Iranians at least 6 of their small boats. The U.S. military sank the boats after they tried to stop Project Freedom by firing missiles and drones. President Trump tells the Salem Radio Network's Hugh Hewitt that the Iranians have taken some heavy losses.
8: They had 159 ships, Hugh. Now they have none. They're all at the bottom of the sea. Today we took out eight of their, you know what, they're reduced to these small little fast ships.
9: Right.
8: They're very cheap, and they attach a machine gun to it. They think that's good. We knocked out eight of them today. And everyone that was available got knocked out very quickly and very efficiently.
7: And Secretary of War Hegseth delivers an update on the Iran situation later this morning. The man who was shot by the Secret Service near the White House yesterday is hospitalized, will face multiple charges. Authorities say the suspect fired first. If nothing else, they're persistent, alleged narco-terrorists trying to get their deadly cargo into the United States.
10: The U.S. military says it's launched another strike on a boat accused of ferrying drugs in the Caribbean Sea. The Trump administration's campaign of blowing up alleged drug trafficking vessels in Latin American waters has persisted since early September and killed at least 188 people in total. Despite the Iran war, the series of strikes have ramped up again in recent weeks, showing that the administration's aggressive measures to stop what it calls narco-terrorism in the Western Hemisphere aren't letting up. Hey, up in Juwani, Washington.
7: Primaries today in Indiana and Ohio, and that includes GOP gubernatorial primary in Ohio. Watching Wall Street this morning, stock futures pointing to a higher open later on, and Dow futures up 125 points. The NASDAQ futures ahead 161, S&P futures better by 24 points. More on these stories at townhall.com.
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7: Authorities in China say an explosion at a fireworks factory in a central Chinese province has killed at least 26 people, injured 61 others. China's official Xinhua news agency reports the blast occurred at a fireworks plant in Hunan province. Hundreds of rescuers deployed to the scene, residents in danger zones evacuated. Authorities are investigating the cause of the blast, and police have detained the person in charge of the company. Local media reports that all fireworks manufacturers across the region have been ordered to halt production immediately. A driver has plowed into people in a busy shopping area in the German city of Leipzig. Two people killed, and the mayor says three others seriously injured in what officials believe was a deliberate act. An unspecified number of people sustained less serious injuries. The driver, a 33-year-old German citizen, was detained in the car. Police say he's a German-born resident of the Leipzig area. News and analysis at townhall.com. A TV show has been revived on radio.
12: 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It's now live on air in Cincinnati. The call letters from the fictional station featured decades ago in a CBS sitcom were adopted by stations in the Cincinnati market in time for the morning Monday drive. The station's co-owner says delighted listeners have been mobbing the phone lines. The show WKRP in Cincinnati ran from 1978 to 1982. It starred Lonnie Anderson, Howard Hessman, Tim Reed, and Richard Sanders as bumbling newsman Les Nessman. Keith Peters reporting.
7: Vice President Vance visits Iowa today, first visit since taking office to the state where in less than 2 years Republicans will cast the first votes to pick their party's presidential nominee. Vance, seen as one of the GOP's strongest potential candidates for president in 2028. More on these stories, townhall.com.
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1: Attacks in the Gulf. Good morning, I'm Gordon Deal, along with Nicole Murray. On this Tuesday, May 5th, glad you could join us. Here's what we have for you this hour.
2: The U.S. says it destroyed six Iranian military boats and that Iran fired on American ships in the Strait of Hormuz.
1: The White House was locked down after the Secret Service yesterday exchanged gunfire nearby with an unknown individual.
2: In a win for Republicans, the Supreme Court has agreed to fast-track a decision about Louisiana's congressional map.
1: And if the U.S. uses such a little amount of Middle East oil, why are gas prices so high?
3: Oil is a global market. So whenever there's a shock to oil, like anywhere, that affects the overall supply or demand for oil, I guess it causes prices to go up or down kind of everywhere. And so even though the shock is on oil in the Middle East, the effect is that oil becomes more expensive everywhere.
1: Dan Divise at USA Today on the mechanics of the global oil industry. A fragile truce is being threatened after the U.S. and Iran exchange fresh attacks in their chess match involving the Strait of Hormuz. The fresh volleys of missiles and drones came after President Trump unveiled a new effort to get stranded tankers and other ships through the vital waterway. Several merchant ships in the Gulf yesterday reported explosions or fires. The U.S. said it had destroyed six small Iranian military boats, and Iran attacked an oil port in the United Arab Emirates. Also, the U.S. military said two commercial vessels safely transited the Strait of Hormuz. CENTCOM Commander Admiral Brad Cooper on a call with reporters.
4: The IRGC has launched multiple cruise missiles, drones, and small boats at ships we are protecting. We have defeated each and every one of those threats through the clinical application of defensive munitions.
1: On a related note, President Trump says the U.S. engaged in a mini war while speaking during small business event at the White House. In March, the president said he didn't like using the word war, quote, because you're supposed to get congressional approval. A win for Republicans in Louisiana. The Supreme Court is allowing last week's ruling that gutted a key part of the Voting Rights Act to take effect ahead of schedule. We get more from this morning's Mike Gavin.
5: The court ruled 6-3 yesterday, strengthening Louisiana Republicans as they pursue a new congressional voting map ahead of the November midterm elections. Justice Ketanji Brown Jackson, one of the court's three liberals, said the court should stay on the sidelines to avoid the appearance of partiality, citing the court's traditional reluctance to make changes right before an election. Justice Samuel Alito called Jackson's concerns about bias baseless and insulting and argued that, if anything, it could create an appearance of partiality if the court lets Louisiana's old map stand by, running out the clock. Gordon.
1: Thank you, Mike. The voters who initially challenged Louisiana's map asked the justices last week to speed up the usual 32-day period between when a ruling is announced and when the Supreme Court clerk formally passes the decision down to a lower court. Police are searching for suspects after nearly two dozen people were injured during a mass shooting near a campground north of Oklahoma City. It took place Sunday night during a large party near Arcadia Lake in the city of Edmond, about 15 miles northeast of the state capital. According to the Edmond Police Department, authorities responded to multiple 911 calls about a shooting near Scissortail Campground and found multiple people hurt, some struck by gunfire. Edmond Mayor Mark Nash called the incident a tragedy, said the community remains safe, and that his thoughts are with the injured.
6: We're among the safer cities in Oklahoma, especially when it comes to violent crime. At the same time, our police department and our city council are committed to continually improving public safety.
1: Police yesterday said they had learned 23 people had been injured in the incident, and a motive remained unclear. If you've missed anything from today's show, by the way, there's an easy way to catch up. All you have to do is tell Alexa, Siri, or Google to play This Morning with Gordon Deal. 11 minutes after the hour, on This Morning, America's First News. 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
1: Hey, glad you're with us. Welcome into Tuesday. Weeks of bruising cross-chamber policy fights have blemished what has otherwise been a cordial and remarkably effective relationship between Senate Majority Leader John Thune and House Speaker Mike Johnson. It's a story by Ramsey Touchberry, congressional reporter at the Washington Examiner. Ramsey, what's the status of the relationship?
2: Yeah, you know, Leader Thune and Mike Johnson have had a really good, cordial and effective working relationship within, you know, President Trump's second term. They've gotten pretty much almost all of the president's major priorities, but you know, several of really just bitter policy feuds over the past several weeks has definitely damaged their relationship as of late. It's probably at the worst point it's been in this second Congress. That speaks to the fact that, one, it's generally been very good. But two, it also speaks to the fact that they've had these sort of weeks of bruising policy fights and disagreements between the GOP leaders in the different chambers and how to proceed with things like ending the DHS shutdown and extending FISA, which is the country's, you know, foreign spy powers. And, you know, those two things came as in the background. You had tensions boiling over the SAVE Act as well. So these three things combined, they're on recess now, which I think is what everyone needed. But really going into it and into the end of this DHS shutdown, tensions were just really, really not great between the two. You saw that not just in their public comments and rhetoric towards one another, but also frustrations at the staff level behind the scenes.
1: Wow. All right. So is this about the actual policies themselves, or is it over strategy to get policy passed, or both, I guess?
2: It's largely been over strategy. There's obviously some policy disagreements when you talk about certain provisions within FISA. There was a digital currency provision that the House really wanted to add into FISA. The Senate did not want to go along with that. But when you look at things more broadly, especially with like DHS funding, the policy agreement is there, but the strategy over how to proceed is what putting them at odds. Obviously, in the Senate, you've got the filibuster, you've got, you know, a lot of arcane procedure that really gums up the works a lot of the time when trying to pass things. And, you know, how do you get around a Democratic filibuster? And so in this case, you know, on both FISA and DHS, what really frustrates House people a lot is that they ended up basically just doing what the Senate wanted them to do from the very beginning. It took them a while to get there for DHS funding, took them over a month to pass the same bill that the Senate did. But that's sort of the underlying frustration for the House folks, is that they always end up just having to go along, so to speak, with whatever the Senate prefers because of, you know, the struggles in that chamber procedurally with the filibuster and what have you.
1: Wow. We're speaking with Ramsey Touchberry, congressional reporter at the Washington Examiner. The story is called Tensions Between John Thune and Mike Johnson Loom Over GOP Immigration Push. I think you said there are accusations that the majority leader in the Senate, John Thune, is capitulating to Democrats. How so?
2: That's sort of some of the frustrations from House Republicans when it comes to the strategies with these bills. So for DHS funding, for example, the way that Thune handled it was ultimately to say, okay, we're going to strip out the funding for immigration enforcement from the DHS funding, and we're just going to pass that separately. The way that we'll make up for the lack of immigration funding is we'll do, you know, our second GOP reconciliation bill. And that really frustrated the House because they saw that as sort of giving in to Democrats who were filibustering, you know, broader funding for the agency. And, you know, folks will remember that Democrats first brought up this filibuster when, you know, there were tensions over ICE and ICE enforcement, and they wanted policy changes. And ultimately, their you know, negotiations with the White House broke down. And so you have this great example of, you know, the Senate passing this thing more than a month ago, then telling the House, you know, basically just eat what we're sending you and, you know, deal with it, and we'll deal with the immigration funding later on. You know, House folks really didn't like that. And, you know, their accusations are, you know, Thune should have put up more of a fight. you know, Thune, in his defense, he often calls himself, you know, the realist of the folks sort of on the Hill because of the struggles that he, you know, faces procedurally. And, you know, the Senate often gives folks a dose of reality, so to speak.
1: Thanks, Ramsey. Ramsey Touchberry, congressional reporter at The Washington Examiner. 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
3: And now, the three big things you need to know. Number one.
4: The U.S. and Iran have exchanged new attacks in the Gulf as they wrestle for control over the Strait of Hormuz with dueling maritime blockades. CENTCOM Commander Admiral Brad Cooper spoke with reporters over the phone.
5: The cruise missiles were going after both U.S. Navy ships, but mostly after commercial shipping. We defended both ourselves, and consistent with our commitment, we defended all the commercial ships. We've had drone launches against commercial ships, all of which were defended against, consistent with our commitment.
4: Meanwhile, President Trump referred to the conflict in Iran as a, quote, mini-war.
3: Number two.
4: The Supreme Court has allowed last week's landmark decision, striking down Louisiana's congressional map, to take effect immediately as GOP state officials scramble to redraw the map before this year's midterm elections. The court ruled 6-3 that the state's House map is unconstitutional.
3: Number three.
4: Nearly 150 people, including 17 Americans, are stranded on a cruise ship off the coast of West Africa after a suspected hantavirus outbreak on the vessel killed at least three people. World Health Organization Director for Epidemic and Pandemic Preparedness, Maria Van Kerkhove.
6: We are working with authorities to understand the source of exposure through epidemiological investigations and doing contact tracing to identify any further cases.
4: WHO officials say at least seven cases of the rare rodent-borne disease have been identified so far.
3: Number three.
4: Britney Spears has pleaded guilty through her lawyer to a lesser charge that will allow her to avoid jail time after California prosecutors accused her of driving under the influence of alcohol and drugs. Judge Matthew Nemerson explaining the plea deal.
7: She's ordered to continue in her mental health and substance treatment. She is ordered to meet with a psychologist once a week and a psychiatrist twice a month.
4: Spears will be on probation for a year, must take a required DUI class, and pay state-mandated fines. AAA data says the national average price of gas has pushed even higher to $4.48 per gallon this morning as shippers stay out of the Strait of Hormuz. Chief Oil Analyst for Gulf Oil, Tom Closa.
8: There is no end in sight to this. The Strait needs to be reopened, and it needs to be reopened and restored to where it was beforehand.
4: And finally, bring on the tequila because it's Cinco de Mayo. At Chipotle, get free guac or chips and queso on their app. At On the Border, get $2 tacos or $5 margaritas.
1: That sounds like a good plan.
4: No meetings or anything should be held on Cinco de Mayo because of it, you know?
1: Right, day should end early.
4: Exactly.
1: 23 minutes after the hour.
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0: As well as America is the world's leading oil producer, the U.S. is less reliant on foreign oil than at times in the past. And of the oil we do import, only 8% comes from the Middle East. Why then have gas prices gone through the roof? Here's Dan DiPizze at USA Today. Dan, explain.
1: Well, I just was wondering personally why gas prices got so high in this country after the start of the Iran war, because we have, I think, more oil in this country. We pump more oil in this country than any other country, and I think we're a net exporter of oil. We're a big oil power, so why would a war in Iran cause our gas prices to go up?
0: Okay, and so, I don't know, is there a basic answer here?
1: Oh, yeah, the economists can answer this one in one sentence in their sleep. It's that oil is a global market. So whenever there's a shock to oil, like anywhere, that affects the overall supply or demand for oil, I guess it causes prices to go up or down kind of everywhere. And so even though the shock is on oil in the Middle East, the effect is that oil becomes more expensive everywhere, including, you know, like Oklahoma, where a lot of the oil is actually pumped in the United States. Even in Oklahoma, they're paying a lot more for gas, ironically, because there's lots of oil in Oklahoma.
0: Yeah. Explain, too, I guess, why this current situation does not appear similar to what happened in the 1970s when we called that an oil crisis.
1: Yeah, I learned a lot about that oil crisis when I was doing this story. So in the 70s, those of us who are old enough to remember, there was this vast shortage of oil and gas, and there were long lines for gas, and there was this sense that we were too dependent on foreign oil. Now, it's an oversimplification to say that what actually happened in the 70s owed to a lot of policy mistakes, basically, but there's not been a repeat of that. The only gas lines that you've seen this spring in America have been if it's like one of these places that has really cheap gas and people want to save 50 cents, then you might have a little bit of a line, but then there's no line at all at the other gas station that charges a little more. So this has been entirely a price shock. The only bad thing has been gas prices going way up. That's all.
0: We're speaking with Dan DiPizze, money reporter at USA Today. The story is called America Barely Uses OPEC Oil. Why are gas prices so high? Explain the vulnerabilities on the West Coast, Dan.
1: Oh, that's fascinating. Well, okay, a reader wrote in and pointed out to me there are big taxes on gas, like in California. So that's a big reason why gas costs more in like Los Angeles. But it's also true, and I didn't know this, that American oil cannot physically get to our West Coast. Like there's no pipeline piping oil there. So if you're west of the Rockies, you're more like a foreign nation where regards oil, meaning that your oil has to come in from kind of other places. You can't just get it from Oklahoma or Texas. And so that's apparently a reason why there's been even more of a price shock on consumers of gasoline in places like Portland, Oregon, and San Francisco. It's almost like might as well be another country.
0: Thanks, Dan. Dan DiPizze, money reporter at USA Today. 30 minutes now after the hour on This Morning, America's First News.
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1: Thanks for joining us. Welcome to Tuesday, May 5th. Gordon Deal with Nicole Murray. Some of our top stories and headlines. U.S. says it destroyed six Iranian military boats after they fired on American ships. Supreme Court fast-tracked Louisiana's new congressional map decision. The White House was on lockdown briefly yesterday after a Secret Service agent exchanged gunfire with an unidentified individual. No arrests in Oklahoma after a shooting injured 23 Sunday night at Arcadia Lake. Longtime New York Yankees radio voice John Sterling has died at 87. And the Ohio girl surprised when she floated a paper airplane into her neighbor's yard. That story in about 20 minutes. According to the Wall Street Journal, financial infidelity is increasingly breaking up marriages. Insight from Dallas attorney Jennifer Hargrave, owner and managing partner of Hargrave Family Law. Jennifer, what are you seeing and hearing?
2: I think there's always the question of cause and effect, right? So I think the breakdown in the marriage often leads to these financial issues, whether you're not communicating about finances, you're not on the same page, you're not sharing goals, you're not sharing values about money. And so, you know, people end up leading these very separate lives financially. And then when we get into the divorce context, that can come as a big surprise to a lot of people.
1: The introduction here of, say, sports gambling or cryptocurrency, has that complicated things, or are money problems just money problems?
2: I mean, yeah, I think that the ability for people to hide assets is increasing. It can become more difficult to track. I mean, usually there is a paper trail somewhere, whether we're just seeing a withdrawal of funds from an account or, you know, we may see like on a pay stub, you may see that there's a secret account where money's going into. But after that initial withdrawal, once it goes into cryptocurrency or the gambling, it can be more difficult to track down, not impossible, but it can just become a lot more expensive. And then the question becomes, is it worth the expense?
1: Yeah. So how could something like this work? I don't know if you had some secret account. It's just one spouse, I guess, just not paying attention, or a partner not paying attention.
2: Yeah, I mean, usually in a marriage, what I see commonly is that, you know, one party is responsible for the finances of the marriage, so they're responsible for paying the bills. It's also common that each party is responsible for their own, like they don't ever combine accounts, they keep them separate. And so whether you have one party who's responsible and the other party is just sort of checked out on the finances, or you each have your own accounts and you're not, you know, meeting regularly to review the activity of the other, you know, it's not at all unusual for people to begin just living very separate financial lives.
1: Wow. We're speaking with Jennifer Hargrave, family law attorney based in Dallas. She's the owner and managing partner of Hargrave Family Law. How about some warning signs here?
2: Yeah, I mean, I think the first warning sign is just to not be checked out, right? So if you're not the one who's, you know, paying all the bills and meeting with the financial planner and all of that, I would say now is a really good time to do that, just to be involved in the financial decisions. It's too easy for one party to abdicate, and that usually doesn't lead to anything good. So both parties should be regularly involved in the financials. And the other is just, you know, that secretive behavior. If they're

0: they've got they're on their phone and they're kind of hiding it and not being open to what they're doing. I mean, I think people generally have a good spidey sense when their spouse is hiding, and it's usually correct, you know? I mean, it isn't, it can be very indicative that there's something else going on. So, looking over financial statements, having access to accounts, that's important. And, when we're not holding each other accountable, that's when we sort of open the door to these secret things going on.
1: So, what happens to, say, these secret accounts in a divorce proceeding? Or, I don't know, how did that get introduced, broken up, or whatever?
0: Yeah. Well, I mean, an important part of the divorce proceeding is full financial disclosure of all assets. And depending on where you live, there could be pretty serious consequences if you don't disclose. So, it's first understanding kind of the laws of where you're at. And the expectation is that everything will be disclosed. And if you decide you're not going to disclose accounts, and you just need to know you're running a very serious risk that, that account may then be awarded to the other partner. And there could be very punitive consequences as a result of not disclosing.
1: Thanks, Jennifer. Jennifer Hargrave. She is the owner and managing partner of Hargrave Family Law. 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Coming up next, why your 70-pound robot cannot have the aisle seat on a plane.
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1: To talk about today, let's start in the skies, where a flight was delayed due to the presence of an unusual passenger, a robot. A man confirmed that he and the 4-foot-tall, 70-pound robot named Bebop boarded the plane in San Francisco last week, attempting to fly to San Diego. A Southwest Airlines spokesperson confirmed the human had purchased a ticket for Bebop, but the flight was delayed by the robot's presence in an aisle seat, being a violation of the airline's policy for large carry-on items. Bebop was moved to a window seat, but there was another problem. The robot's battery was found to be larger than the maximum allowed by Southwest policy, so the plane was only able to leave once the battery was removed. Jeez. The plane finally took off, but only after a one-hour delay to sort out all of the robot's issues. Elite Event Robotics, which rents out its robots for appearances at various events, said that Bebop will continue to fly commercial, but without its batteries installed.
2: Wow. Poor Bebop. I mean, that's a lot of drama.
1: Yeah, I mean, look, you buy a ticket for a robot, it's still a robot, right? We're not treating it like a person. It's not going to get snacks, you know, and free drinks, or, well, they actually don't do that on Southwest, but, yes. So, it's not going to be treated like a human. It's going to be treated like a robot. It's going to be treated like carry-on luggage, whether you bought a ticket for it or not.
2: No, eventually, it will eat snacks.
1: Yeah, well, that's the thing.
2: And drinks.
1: And,
2: yeah.
1: And probably, you know, have a hankering to fly the plane at some point.
2: True.
1: Going to walk up and knock on the door, like, you know, hey, let me in. I can do this better than you. Yeah. That's the next step in this evolution.
2: And then it's going to be a point where Bebop has too many beers, and it's going to need to be escorted off the plane by air marshals.
1: Yes.
2: And that video is going to go viral.
1: Yes.
2: Of air marshals wrestling somebody like Bebop to get him off the plane for unruly behavior.
1: Yes.
2: That's where this is going.
1: I know. I'm not looking forward to that day when you and I have that
2: Bebop
1: conversation. I feel like it's coming sooner rather than later.
2: When Bebop goes bad.
1: Yes. Yeah. Bebop went berserk. And we take you to South Korea now, where a man is in very hot water over his use of AI. Last month, South Korean media reported that a wolf had escaped from a zoo in Daejeon, and some even posted a photo of the animal spotted on the city streets. Looked real, but that photo had been created by AI. South Korean authorities explained that a single AI-manipulated image delayed the wolf's capture by up to 9 days, and that the prolonged deployment of police and firefighters caused significant disruptions to their primary duty of protecting the public. By the time someone realized that the photo had kickstarted this massive operation was fake, the damage had already been done. A 40-year-old is alleged to be responsible for the AI wolf photo. He said that he did it for fun, though he could have a lot less fun in the future, as he now could spend up to 5 years in prison and pay a $6,700 fine.
2: Wow.
1: 5 years in jail for
2: this.
1: Oh,
2: man.
1: Yeah, I mean, it sounds like, if what they say, what the authorities say is true, it sounds like it really messed things up for them and, again, kind of, made them deploy all these resources. I think they had to close a couple of schools down because they were afraid that the wolf was out there in the streets.
2: Right.
1: So, yeah, it really caused some problems for, like, more than a week, it sounds like.
2: Oh, my goodness.
1: Yeah.
2: One image.
1: Yes. That's all it took.
2: Jeez.
1: I saw the picture. It was just, the wolf kind of walking down the street. There was nobody else around in the image.
2: Okay.
1: It was just the wolf just kind of walking down an empty street in this city, and that caused all this mayhem.
2: So they I guess pinpointed where the street may have been and determined that's near a school. We got to shut that school down, right?
1: Yeah,
2: all this type of stuff.
1: And then they had to send police and firefighters and everybody trying to wrangle this wolf.
2: Wow. Thank you, Mike. 13 minutes now in front of the hour. On This Morning, America's First News.
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1: That's with us. The sudden and total shutdown of Spirit Airlines left thousands of passengers stranded in airports across the country. Countless others had their bags already packed for flights that would never come. Meanwhile, other airlines are filling the void. The Transportation Department said Saturday that United, Delta, JetBlue, and Southwest agreed to cap prices specifically for Spirit customers who need to rebook canceled flights. To access those fares, travelers must provide a Spirit flight confirmation number and proof of payment. Spirit said it would automatically process refunds for flights purchased through its channels with a credit or debit card. Anyone with flights booked via a travel agent should contact the agent directly. For those who paid with other methods like vouchers, credits, or free Spirit points, it's not as straightforward. Spirit said compensation for people who book flights through those methods will be determined later through the company's bankruptcy process. 8 minutes now in front of the hour on This Morning. Once again, here's Nicole Murray.
2: And now, the three big things you need to know. Number one.
3: The ceasefire between the U.S. and Iran is being tested after both sides fired shots in the Strait of Hormuz. President Trump said the ongoing, quote, mini-war with Tehran is going well.
4: Can't let them have a nuclear weapon or you're going to have, you'd have problems like nobody would believe. And it's going very well.
3: Meanwhile, the United Arab Emirates officials say Iran launched its first missile and drone attack on the UAE since a ceasefire with the U.S. took effect last month.
2: Number two.
3: Police are searching for suspects after nearly two dozen people were injured during a mass shooting at a lakeside party in Oklahoma. Edmond Mayor Mark Nash, when asked if permits for parties at the lake could have prevented the violence.
5: We're among the safer cities in Oklahoma, especially when it comes to violent crime. At the same time, our police department and our city council are committed to continually improving public safety.
3: Police say they believe there is no ongoing threat to the public.
2: Number three.
3: Acting Attorney General Todd Blanche said the Department of Justice is actively investigating potential antitrust violations in the cattle and beef markets as prices in the sector rise.
6: We will use every law enforcement tool available to help reduce food prices and vigorously enforce the antitrust laws to ensure every aspect of the agricultural industry competes on a fair playing field.
3: President Trump posted on Truth Social last November that the nation's largest meatpacking company should be investigated for potential collusion, price fixing, and price manipulation. Rudy Giuliani's spokesman says the former New York City mayor is hospitalized in stable but critical condition, recovering from pneumonia after being on a ventilator. Dolly Parton has canceled her previously postponed Las Vegas residency due to health challenges, but has assured fans her issues are treatable, Parton in a video shared on social media.
7: The good news is I'm responding really well to meds and treatments, and I'm improving every day. Now, the bad news is it's going to take me a little while before I'm up to stage performance level.
3: Parton shared little details on the specifics of her health issues. Ever get so mad you could just run a mile? The New York Post reports a new trend. People are doing rage workouts to work through their anger.
1: What is this? This is not new.
3: Yeah, right?
1: People go punch a bag or something like all the time. Somebody who's 22 must have identified this as a trend. Oh. No, it's how people release tension.
3: I mean, yeah. Love to hit stuff for it.
1: Yeah,
3: you know?
1: Of course. New trend. This is a young people thing. Come on. 6 minutes now in front of the hour. 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

0: Thanks for joining us. A paper airplane, a song request, and one kind neighbor turned an ordinary day in the Cleveland area into an inspiring moment. KSDK Television says in Lakewood, Ohio, 8-year-old Madeline Glynn heard something she loved drifting over her fence. Her neighbor was outside playing guitar. She wanted to make a request, but instead of wandering into the stranger's yard, she sent a message via paper airplane. With help from her mom, Madeline folded the plane and wrote a note asking for a song by Taylor Swift. Then they launched it. On the other side was 26-year-old Ethan Hayes, full-time musician who plays covers at bars and wineries. He spotted the paper plane and responded immediately. He began playing Love Story. Madeline sang along from her yard. Madeline's mom recorded the interaction, put it on TikTok. Of course, it went viral. The two families had never met before that paper airplane sailed over the fence. Now they have backyard social plans together. For Nicole Murray and Mike Gavin, I'm Gordon Deal. 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
5: Breaking news this hour from Town Hall. Amit Thomason. So far, two commercial ships have gotten through the Strait of Hormuz despite Iranian drone and missile launches trying to shut down President Trump's Project Freedom. No vessels were hit by the Iranian fire, although the U.S. military did sink six small Iranian boats. The president asked by the Salem Radio Network's Hugh Hewitt about red lines with Iran and what it will take to make a deal.
6: Do we have to get back the highly enriched uranium? Is that a red line for a deal?
7: Yes, we do.
6: Do they have to cap their missile production?
7: And by the way, from a standpoint of value, it's not very valuable. Probably can't be used. They may not be able to get it because, you know, despite they love to say, oh, maybe these great pilots didn't do their job. In the dead of night at 1 o'clock in the morning with no moon, every single bomb went down those air shafts. It's the most incredible. Totally, you know, I use the word obliterated, and the Atomic Energy Commission agreed with me.
5: We are now down to the third tier of Iranian leadership, with the previous leaders taken out by the U.S. and Israel. In the nation's capital,
8: the Secret Service says a man was spotted carrying a gun near the White House complex Monday afternoon. Deputy Director Matthew Quinn.
9: Upon making contact, that individual fled briefly on foot, withdrew a firearm, and fired in the direction of our agents and officers. They returned fire and engaged. That individual was hit. He's since been transported to the hospital.
8: Quinn says one bystander was also hit.
9: By the suspect, that individual, it's a juvenile, did not sustain any life-threatening injuries, but he's also receiving treatment at the hospital.
8: Ben Thomas, Washington.
5: A federal judge has apologized to Cole Allen, the judge voicing concern over the alleged would-be presidential assassin's treatment while in jail. On Wall Street, Dow futures up 155. More on these stories, townhall.com.
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12: Police in Germany are holding a suspect in a deadly vehicle attack that they believe was no accident.
13: Authorities say that a driver plowed into people in the center of the German city of Leipzig, leaving two people dead, two others seriously injured. The driver stopped the car himself and was in the vehicle at the time he was detained. Leipzig is one of the biggest cities in eastern Germany. The incident occurred on a street that leads to the city's shopping district. No word yet on a motive. I'm Lisa Dwyer.
12: A massive explosion at a Chinese fireworks factory has left at least 26 people dead, dozens more injured in the blast. Hundreds of rescue workers have been digging through the rubble of several buildings flattened by that powerful explosion. Armenia is hosting its first European Union summit, marking a deepening of ties. It's been years in the making. The summit underscores Armenia's growing disillusionment with Russian foreign policy. Townhall.com. More now on a judge's apology offered to an alleged would-be presidential assassin.
14: Cole Allen has been in federal custody since a prosecutor said he attempted to crash the White House Correspondents' Dinner and kill President Trump along with other high-level government officials. Magistrate Judge Zia Faruqui told the Department of Corrections attorney that he was, quote, fascinated and disturbed by Allen's treatment in jail. Allen was placed on suicide watch when he was first imprisoned. Prosecutor Jocelyn Ballantyne reasoned that since Allen told investigators he did not expect to survive the alleged attack, he could be a danger to himself. Bernie Bennett, Washington.
12: Television and movie actors have reached a tentative four-year contract agreement with studios and streaming services. A deal still must be approved by the union's board of directors, and then it would have to be ratified by the rank-and-file membership. If it is approved, it would prevent a repeat of the 2023 actors' strike. More on these stories at townhall.com.
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1: A truce on the brink. Good morning, I'm Gordon Deal, along with Nicole Murray. On this Tuesday, May 5th, glad you could join us. Here's what's up this hour.
2: After Iran fired on American ships, the U.S. says it destroyed six Iranian military boats in the Strait of Hormuz.
1: Strengthening Republicans, the Supreme Court has agreed to fast-track a decision about Louisiana's congressional map.
2: Authorities in Oklahoma now say 23 people were injured in a shooting during a party at Arcadia Lake Sunday night.
1: And the financial damage of a long-term loan for your car.
3: What's happening is that when car owners then trade in their vehicles, often they are underwater on that loan, meaning the amount that they still owe on that loan is more than the car is even worth at that point. And that's because cars depreciate a lot in the first 3 years of ownership.
1: Vanessa Wong at MarketWatch on the car buying habit costing us thousands of dollars. A fragile truce is being threatened after the U.S. and Iran exchanged fresh attacks in their chess match in the Strait of Hormuz. The fresh volleys of missiles and drones came after President Trump unveiled a new effort to get stranded tankers and other ships through the strait. Several merchant ships in the Gulf yesterday reported explosions or fires. The U.S. said it had destroyed six small Iranian military boats, and Iran attacked an oil port in the UAE. CENTCOM Commander Admiral Brad Cooper on a call with reporters.
4: The cruise missiles were going after both U.S. Navy ships, but mostly after commercial shipping. We defended both ourselves, and consistent with our commitment, we defended all the commercial ships. We've had drone launches against commercial ships, all of which were defended against, consistent with our commitment.
1: Also, the U.S. military said two commercial vessels safely transited the Strait of Hormuz. Meanwhile, the U.S. ambassador to the U.N. says the U.S. is co-drafting a Security Council resolution with Bahrain and its Gulf allies that would hold Iran to account for its chokehold over the Strait of Hormuz. A win for Republicans in Louisiana. The Supreme Court is allowing last week's ruling that gutted a key part of the Voting Rights Act to take effect ahead of schedule. We learn more from this morning's Mike Gavin.
5: The court ruled 6-3 yesterday, strengthening Louisiana Republicans as they pursue a new congressional voting map ahead of the November midterm elections. Justice Ketanji Brown Jackson, one of the court's three liberals, said the court should stay on the sidelines to avoid the appearance of partiality, citing the court's traditional reluctance to make changes right before an election. Justice Samuel Alito called Jackson's concerns about bias baseless and insulting, and argued that, if anything, it could create an appearance of partiality if the court lets Louisiana's old map stand by, running out the clock. Gordon.
1: Thanks, Mike. The court ruled 6-3 last week that the Louisiana House map, which currently includes two majority black districts held by Democrats, is unconstitutional. Meanwhile, Tennessee and Alabama have also launched last-minute redistricting efforts that could result in fewer Democratic seats. Police are still searching for suspects after nearly two dozen people were injured during a mass shooting near a campground north of Oklahoma City. The shooting took place Sunday night during a large party near Arcadia Lake in the city of Edmond, about 15 miles northeast of the state capital. According to the Edmond Police Department, authorities responded to multiple 911 calls about a shooting near Scissortail Campground and found multiple people hurt, some struck by gunfire. Edmond Mayor Mark Nash called the incident a tragedy, said the community remains safe, and that his thoughts are with the injured.
6: Edmond is strong, engaged, and resilient. We look out for one another, and when challenges arise, we address them directly and responsibly. That is what makes this community special, and it is what we'll continue to protect.
1: Police yesterday said they had learned 23 people had been injured in the incident, and a motive remained unclear. 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

0: Taking the day's information and helping you make sense of it all. 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
1: Glad you're with us. Welcome into Tuesday. Democrats are winning races and even some redistricting battles, but there are those in the party who worry they're not yet winning the arguments. Here's Amy Parnes, senior political correspondent at The Hill. Amy, what are you hearing?
2: Yeah, well, you had the gubernatorial races, first of all, in Virginia and New Jersey. They went the Democrats' way. You've had more local wins, like the mayoral race in Miami, which that seat hasn't been filled by a Democrat in 3 decades. And then you've had these redistricting fights in California and Virginia. And, you know, Democrats are prevailing in all of these races and fights, and so they're almost a little too joyous right now. But there are a lot of people who say, let's not do this, because a lot of these voters who are supporting us right now are upset about what's happening in the economy, or they have another gripe with President Trump, or, you know, they know that we're anti-Trump and that's why they're supporting us, but we're not really giving them a reason to support us. So they're kind of getting the wrong idea. And a lot of Democrats have quietly been telling me that this is worrisome for them.
1: Okay. So you talked about concerns that Democrats are not necessarily winning the argument, which is what here?
2: The argument is that they need to have a plan and a proposal and put those things out. If you ask most people right now, what do Democrats actually stand for? Even Democrats can really tell you. And I think that's part of the problem that, you know, as one consultant said, look, everyone knows that we're anti-Trump, but we need to give voters a reason to come to us other than that. And that's one of the reasons they lost in 2024. You know, they didn't have a concise, appealing message to a lot of people who at one point in time were traditional Democratic voters. And so they need to win back not only those voters, but possibly moderates and soft Republicans. And the way to do that is to give people a reason to vote for you. And elections are of course, about the future. So they need to talk about the future.
1: We're speaking with Amy Parnes, senior political correspondent at The Hill. The story is called Democrats Worry They May Be Taking the Wrong Lesson from Recent Wins. What do Democratic strategists recommend here with regards to, say, the economy or crime or immigration? Do they have, I don't know, some sort of plan with those topics?
2: That's part of the problem, Gordon. But a lot of people are saying, okay, let's keep it to the economy. That's what most people care about. That's what they cared about in the 2024 election and voting for Trump. So a lot of people are saying, let's have a concise argument about the economy and how Democrats are going to make things better. And part of that kind of dovetails with what's happening in Iran, for example, because a lot of Democrats are also feeling a little joy about how people are seeing their 401ks plummet and gas prices up and food prices up. And so they're saying we can actually have a message around that and say, look, we weren't for this war, but here is a proposal that we're for. Here's what will make your lives feel easier. And that's something that they just haven't done.
1: Yeah. I think there was a donor you quoted in your story who said he doesn't want that. He's sort of saying, you know, let Republicans essentially implode on themselves and just stand back and watch. Don't get in the way.
2: Yes, this is John Morgan, the injury lawyer, who is basically, he's a huge Democratic mega donor, has been for years. And he's saying, he was making the point to me that they shouldn't say anything. They should let Republicans sort of implode. And that's the point, that, you know, let them implode and let Democrats win off of that. But a lot of people are saying, no, that's just not enough anymore. That's what we've done. That's what we did in 2024. And it just didn't get us past the finish line. And the problem is, I think they might also get the wrong lessons with the midterms, because it looks like Democrats will win the House. It looks more and more likely that they could win the Senate too, more so than a few weeks back, where Republicans, it looked like we're going to hold on to the Senate. Senate. But, you know, people are saying that could give us the wrong lesson, too. If Democrats feel like, OK, look, we won back both houses, but it's not the way to win nationally. And so the concern is really for 2028 and not so much the midterms.
1: Got it. Thanks, Amy. Amy Parnes, senior political correspondent at The Hill. 19 minutes now after the hour on This Morning, America's First News. Here's Nicole Murray.
3: And now, the three big things you need to know. Number one.
4: The U.S. and Iran have traded new attacks in the Gulf as they fight for control over the Strait of Hormuz. CENTCOM Commander Admiral Brad Cooper spoke with reporters over the phone.
5: The IRGC has launched multiple cruise missiles, drones, and small boats at ships that we are protecting. We have defeated each and every one of those threats through the clinical application of defensive munitions.
4: Meanwhile, President Trump referred to the conflict in Iran as a, quote, mini-war.
3: Number two.
4: Nearly 150 people, including 17 Americans, are stranded on a cruise ship off the coast of West Africa after a suspected hantavirus outbreak on the vessel killed at least three people. World Health Organization Director for Epidemic and Pandemic Preparedness, Maria Van Kerkhove.
6: Passengers are being asked to stay in their cabins and limit their risk while disinfection and other measures are being taken.
4: WHO officials say at least seven cases of the rare rodent-borne disease have been identified so far.
3: Number three.
4: The Secret Service said its officers confronted an armed and suspicious individual near the White House who later fired at them before fleeing on foot and being shot by law enforcement. Yesterday's incident led to a brief lockdown at the White House. The Supreme Court has allowed last week's landmark decision striking down Louisiana's congressional map to take effect immediately as GOP state officials scramble to redraw the map before this year's midterm elections. The court ruled 6-3 that the state's House map is unconstitutional. AAA data says the national average price of gas has pushed even higher to $4.48 per gallon this morning as shippers stay out of the Strait of Hormuz. Chief oil analyst for Gulf Oil, Tom Closa on ABC News.
7: I'm going to be watching the statistics that come out Wednesday on imports and exports. The United States is exporting a lot of gasoline, a lot of crude, and a lot of diesel, and there might be an outcry against that.
4: And finally, police are experiencing new challenges in the era of autonomous vehicles. Starting July 1st, law enforcement officials will be allowed to give tickets to driverless vehicles for traffic violations.
1: Whoa, who pays those?
4: The companies that operate the autonomous vehicles. But like still, how do you like roll down your window, ma'am? License,
1: yeah.
4: Registration, like who do you talk to?
1: I think the autonomous vehicle is going to lose the ticket.
4: Get
1: rid of it. Turn the windshield wipers on and let it blow in the wind or something.
4: Yeah, there's some problems here.
1: 22 minutes now after the hour.

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0: Thanks for being with us. Welcome into Tuesday. Car buyers have been stretching out their loan terms to lower their monthly payments as prices for new vehicles have crept up in the last few years. But that practice can ultimately be financially painful. Here's Vanessa Wong, personal finance reporter at MarketWatch. Vanessa, set the scene.
1: Well, the price of new cars has gone up. It's very expensive to buy a new car now, almost $50,000 on average for a new car. And the way that Americans are largely dealing with this is they are taking out longer loans so that they can lower their monthly payment. We're in a high-cost environment right now. I think there are a lot of reasons why this might be a reasonable choice for a household to make if you can't afford a shorter loan period for a car. But what's happening is that when car owners then trade in their vehicles, often they are underwater on that loan, meaning the amount that they still owe on that loan is more than the car is even worth at that point. And that's because cars depreciate a lot in the first 3 years of ownership. So right now the average underwater trade-in is carrying $7,100 in negative equity. So that is an amount that you either have to pay off in cash when you trade in your car, or you roll it over into your next loan, making your next loan bigger and more expensive, or dragging out the term of that loan. So it's just this cycle of negative equity that, you know, some consumers are pushing forward into the future that's really going to catch up with them at some point. There's research that shows that consumers who roll over their negative equity into their next car loan often have worse credit. They might be lower income. So, you know, these are choices that I think consumers might be making because they don't have other choices. But there are a lot of other consumers, researchers say, that truly they're just trading in their car because they like the new car smell and they're used to trading in their car every 3 or 4 years.
0: Oh, wow.
1: I think those are the consumers where I think there might be options for them.
0: Okay.
1: They might just want to – the clear solution is just to hold on to your car for longer. And for some people – that might not be even that long. You can hold on to your car, for example. If you have less than $2,000 of negative equity in your car, you might just need to hold on to it for like another 6 months so that you break even and don't have to, you know, owe those thousands of dollars when you trade in. And the rule of thumb is generally to, if you're concerned about negative equity, keep your car for longer than half the term of the loan. So right now, people have long loans. Those with 72-month loans are about 40% of car sales. People with 84 months or longer loans were 12% of sales. So people have long loans, keep them for, you know, 4 or 5 years. Try to hold on to your car, maintain it, hold on to it. Hopefully it won't pain you too much.
0: Yeah. We're speaking with Vanessa Wong, personal finance reporter at MarketWatch. You talked about maybe offsetting some of that negative equity with cash incentives from dealers. Explain that.
1: Yeah, so car manufacturers are aware of this negative equity problem. It existed before the pandemic. I mean, you know, your car depreciates, people
0: sure.
1: trade in their cars with negative equity. This is just something that exists in the auto market. The thing is that the negative equity is bigger now than it used to be. So what a lot of dealers do is they offer you an incentive when you trade in. It's like a cash bonus or a trade-in bonus to offset some of that negative equity.
0: Thanks, Vanessa. Vanessa Wong, personal finance reporter at MarketWatch. 30 minutes now after the hour on This Morning, America's First News.

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1: Thanks for spending time with us. Welcome into Tuesday, May 5th. Gordon Deal with Nicole Murray. Some of our top stories and headlines. U.S. says it destroyed six Iranian military boats after they fired on American ships. UAE suffered its first Iranian attack since a ceasefire began. Supreme Court fast-tracked Louisiana's new congressional map decision. The nation's highest court also temporarily restored access to abortion pills by mail. White House was on lockdown briefly yesterday after a Secret Service agent exchanged gunfire with an unidentified individual. And why a tour guide in eastern Canada says a customer indirectly saved his life. That story in about 20 minutes. For the second year in a row in the real estate market, sellers, agents, and analysts are mourning a spring bump in sales that failed to materialize. Analysis from James Rodriguez, real estate correspondent at Business Insider. James, what's going on?
2: Yeah, I think real estate agents particularly came into this year with a lot of optimism. We were seeing mortgage rates were lower than they were last year. Home prices have been relatively flat, and incomes have been growing faster than home prices. So there were a lot of signs that we would see some significant pickup this year. And that really hasn't panned out. We've seen the conflict in Iran introduce a lot of uncertainty. Mortgage rates have ticked up. They briefly touched lower than 6%, which was a big deal earlier this year. Yeah. They've risen to around 6.25%. And so there have been a few signs that things are improving, but it's still just not the spring bump that many were hoping for.
1: Okay, what are some of the reasons here? You mentioned the war in Iran. What else is going on?
2: Well, I think a lot of it comes down to mortgage rates. And since we saw those rise, they hit around, more than 6.5%. Even a half percentage or a full percentage point difference, that really makes a big difference for people who could be paying, hundreds of dollars more each month because of those moves. So interest rates, general kind of economic anxiety, I think, is still persisting. People, the unemployment rate is still relatively low, but companies also aren't hiring a lot, which makes people feel sort of uneasy about their jobs and their job prospects. And then, we've seen inflation rise as well. We see people see it at the gas pump. And so I think people are sort of making this calculation that maybe if I wait, things are going to get better, and that's what's keeping people still on the sidelines.
1: What has happened to the forecast that were made for 2026?
2: Yeah, I think the interesting thing is, despite a lot of the optimism coming into this year, the forecasts were still relatively modest, predicting sales volume to rise, 4 or 5% from last year, which was already a pretty slow year. And we're seeing even those conservative forecasts being downgraded. People are just expecting fewer home sales this year than they were at the beginning of the year. And I think a lot of that too is because sellers are saying, I'm not in a rush to sell. We see a lot of people with these great mortgage rates. They can hold on to these homes. They're not in financial distress. And so if people are seeing a lot of price cuts out there, or they're seeing buyers really negotiating, they may say, look, I'm going to wait until things are a little hotter.
1: We're speaking with James Rodriguez, real estate correspondent at Business Insider. The story is called RIP to the Summer Home Selling Season. That agent you spoke to in the Phoenix area, Neil Brooks, what did he tell you, James?
2: Well, like a lot of agents, he came into the year really excited, and they were just kind of crossing their fingers that something wouldn't happen. And then, of course, the war in Iran happened. We saw mortgage rates rise. And so he's basically expecting this year to end up a lot like last year, where it was pretty slow. The thing that gives him optimism is, if the job market holds up, if rates come down a little bit, then he does feel like things will be right back in action. And I think he did also point out that if homes are priced appropriately, they're still selling. And on the flip side of that, buyers, shrewd buyers can win a lot of concessions right now. They can get their closing costs covered. They may be able to bargain.

0: down the price. He's getting more concessions than he's had in a decade, which I think points to, for the buyers that are still out there, there are relative deals to be had.
1: Was he the one who talked about a recipe for turnaround?
0: Yeah, he did. The recipe for turnaround is pretty simple. It's a swift end to the war in Iran, which I guess that in itself is very complicated, and we're not seeing signs that that's going to happen. But more so, interest rates and jobs. The job market holds up. Stability in the mortgage market. I think one thing that causes people to pull back is when rates are all over the place. So if people have an idea of where things are headed, that'll give them more confidence to move forward in their home buying or selling.
1: Is there such a thing like somebody having an advantage in this market, meaning the buyer or seller?
0: Well, I think a lot of that depends on where you are in the country. So we've seen the Sun Belt, that lower half of the U.S. really slow down. I'm from Austin. We've seen that market really cool down. But in places where home builders really weren't flocking to, you think of the Midwest or the Northeast, where there was just fewer home construction.
1: Thanks, James. James Rodriguez, real estate correspondent at Business Insider. By the way, make sure to check out a podcast of today's show. 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Just do a search for This Morning with Gordon Deal. 20 minutes now in front of the hour on This Morning, America's First News. Coming up next, making fun of the attendees at the Met Gala.
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0: Thanks for spending time with us. Welcome into Tuesday, Cinco de Mayo. It's time now for the mic drop with this morning's Mike Gavin.
1: Good morning. Well, we know this normally isn't the place you go for your Met Gala coverage, but there are a couple of angles that caught my eye this morning. For example, last week we were talking about Timothée Chalamet and his man-spreading after photos surfaced of the actor taking up a lot of space on the sidelines of the New York Knicks playoff game, appearing to force his girlfriend Kylie Jenner and comedian Tina Fey to scrunch into much smaller spaces. Gordon defended Chalamet, denying that the Dune star was man spreading. In any case, he scored major points with basketball fans last night. As the Knicks were beating up on the Philadelphia 76ers, Chalamet was again spotted courtside, all while his celebrity girlfriend was strutting her stuff uptown at the Met Gala. Bleacher Report posted the contrasting pics to social media, and commenters loved the move, calling him a real one, saying he's got his priorities straight and is married to the game. One commenter took the Met, the M-E-T, off the end of his name and dubbed him Timothée Chalamet.
0: Oh, wow.
1: Yeah, that was pretty good.
0: That's a good one.
1: I enjoyed that one.
0: They're going to have him back, too, since they obliterated the Sixers last night. Good luck, John.
1: Yeah, I haven't been paying attention, I'll be honest, to the basketball playoffs. I was just looking at their last handful of scores. They are destroying people right now. The Knicks, I mean, that's what, been over 50 years since they won a championship. Mm-hmm. This is their best shot in a while, it seems like.
0: Well, it's like defense optional right now in the NBA.
1: Yeah, I suppose so.
0: How about this trip down the floor? Are we going to play some defense? Nah. Let Jalen Brunson hoist up another three-pointer.
1: Yeah, let's take it back to the 90s when the scores of the playoff game scores were like in the 70s, right? It was like a 78-77, you know, win. Bloody players all over the place. That's the way it was back in the day.
0: Defense is all about effort, Mike. All about effort.
1: Yes. And with Chalamet cheering on a Knicks win, Kylie Jenner and the other celebs were busy posing for pics at the Met Gala, which is known for outlandish outfits worn by the famous attendees. No last-minute outfit changes, however, as all of the guests' attire must be approved by iconic Vogue editor Anna Wintour. Wintour also personally invites every guest to then have the privilege of reportedly forking over $100,000 to be there. Other rules and regulations include no smoking, no social media, no selfies, and no sitting next to your spouse as they try to pair people with guests who they can actually have a good conversation with. And then there's the food served at this thing. There are some rules about that. They don't serve parsley so as not to get stuck in guests' teeth. Also, no onion or garlic to avoid bad breath, and no messy appetizers to avoid damage to the costumes and clothes.
0: Wow, that kind of limits you to what? Like, I guess a peanut butter sandwich, right? That's fairly clean.
1: That's clean?
0: Well, it's not going to get stuck in your teeth. It's not going to drip on you.
1: I mean,
0: it's just solid.
1: See, I don't know. I would go the opposite. It's messy. The potential for bad breath. There's all kinds of...
0: With a peanut butter sandwich? Peanut butter on bread.
1: If you put peanut butter on, like I put peanut butter on, if you're putting some very thin layer of peanut butter on, then maybe not, but I like to slather that peanut butter on.
0: Well, that's different from garlic and onion, though. That's a whole different level of bad breath smell.
1: No, but I'm talking about the oozing out the sides eventually falling onto your clothes. For me, I 100% would have some peanut butter on my clothes if I had a peanut butter sandwich.
0: If it was peanut butter and jelly, that's why I left out the jelly. I figured you got to fighting chance if the peanut butter starts to ooze because it's slow. You might be able to react in time to move it away from your mouth. Babe,
1: bottom line is I would take a peanut butter sandwich over almost anything that was served at the Met Gala last night.
0: I love the no last minute outfit changes unless Anna approves.
1: Mm-hmm.
0: Thank you, Mike. 13 minutes in front of the hour.
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0: 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This is America's First News, This Morning with Gordon Deal.
1: Thanks for being with us. The sudden and total shutdown of Spirit Airlines last weekend left thousands of passengers stranded. Countless others had their bags already packed for flights that would never come. Meanwhile, other airlines are filling the void. The Transportation Department says United, Delta, JetBlue, and Southwest agreed to cap prices specifically for Spirit customers who need to rebook. To access those fares, you got to provide a Spirit flight confirmation number and proof of payment. Spirit said it would automatically process refunds for flights purchased through its channels with a credit or debit card. Anyone with flights booked via a travel agent should contact that agent directly. For those who paid with other methods like vouchers, credits, or free Spirit points, it's not as straightforward. Spirit said compensation for people who book flights through those methods will be determined later through the company's bankruptcy process. 8 minutes now in front of the hour on This Morning. Once again, here's Nicole Murray.
0: And now, the three big things you need to know. Number one.
2: The ceasefire between the U.S. and Iran is being tested after both sides fired shots in the Strait of Hormuz. President Trump said the ongoing, quote, mini-war with Tehran is going well.
3: They have no Navy. They have no Air Force. They have no anti-aircraft equipment. They have no radar. They have no nothing. They have no leaders, actually.
2: Meanwhile, the United Arab Emirates officials say Iran launched its first missile and drone attack on the UAE since a ceasefire with the U.S. took effect last month.
0: Number two.
2: Police are searching for suspects after nearly two dozen people were injured during a mass shooting at a lakeside party in Oklahoma. Edmond Mayor Mark Nash.
4: Edmond is strong, engaged, and resilient. We look out for one another, and when challenges arise, we address them directly and responsibly. That is what makes this community special, and it is what we'll continue to protect.
2: Police say there is no ongoing threat to the public.
0: Number three.
2: The Department of Justice said it is actively investigating potential antitrust violations in the cattle and beef markets as prices in the sector rise. Secretary of Agriculture Brooke Rollins.
5: JBS, a Brazilian-owned company, Cargill, Tyson Foods, and National Beef, another Brazilian company. Those four companies monopolize about 85% of the U.S. processing market today.
2: President Trump posted on Truth Social last November that the nation's largest meatpacking company should be investigated for potential collusion, price fixing, and price manipulation. Britney Spears has pleaded guilty through her lawyer to a lesser charge that will allow her to avoid jail time after California prosecutors accused her of driving under the influence of alcohol and drugs. District Attorney Eric Nasarenko.
6: One of the key components of the disposition this morning was to make sure that Ms. Spears continued to undergo her mental health and substance abuse treatment regimen.
2: Spears will be on probation for a year, must take a required DUI class, and pay state-mandated fines. Dolly Parton has canceled her previously postponed Las Vegas residency due to health challenges, but has assured fans her issues are treatable. Parton in a video shared on social media.
7: The good news is I'm responding really well to meds and treatments, and I'm improving every day. Now, the bad news is it's going to take me a little while before I'm up to stage performance level.
2: Parton shared little details on the specifics of her health issues. Not so favorable changes coming to Delta Airlines. The carrier said starting May 19th, it is removing all food and beverage services on flights under 349 miles.
1: Okay. And then in exchange, we get to bring on our own alcohol and drink it on the flight.
2: Oh, there you go. That's
1: That's our counteroffer. 6 minutes in front of the hour. You know, every year, a lot of us default to flowers for Mother's Day. 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An Aura digital frame displays your photos and videos all day long. 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The one my family has sits on our kitchen counter. It dominates conversations, whether it's just us or if we're entertaining. 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
13: What shall we do about them?
1: Examine your neck. After she looked at it, she said, "You need to call your doctor immediately." And he did. After several tests, he was diagnosed with a rare and aggressive form of thyroid cancer, had surgery New Year's Eve. The doctors removed more than 40 lymph nodes, including 23 that were cancerous. He refers to the mystery tourist as his guardian angel. That'll do it for this hour. For Nicole Murray and Mike Gavin, I'm Gordon Deal. 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
18: Breaking news this hour from Town Hall. Comrade Thomason. American boats pass safely through the Strait of Hormuz despite ongoing Iranian challenges to freedom of navigation.
19: Iran has effectively closed the critical waterway since the U.S. and Israel launched the war in late February. President Donald Trump's new initiative to break Iran's stronghold over the strait has escalated the standoff. In a news conference, Iranian Foreign Ministry spokesperson Ismail Baghaei said ships in the key waterway need to coordinate with Iranian authorities to ensure their security and safety. The U.S. military denied Iran's claims that it had struck an American Navy vessel. I'm Karen Chavez.
20: And President Trump is weighing in on the current state of Iran's leadership.
21: A lot of people aren't really looking for that job. They have, we knocked out their first team, we knocked out their second team, we knocked out half of their third team. A lot of people aren't looking for that job, but I find them to be far superior than the first group. Okay, the first group was totally out of control and was doing the wrong thing for their country.
20: The president making an appearance on the Hugh Hewitt Show on the Salem Radio Network. Primaries today in several states, including Indiana.
22: In neighboring Ohio, primaries for U.S. Senate and governor will lock in candidates for two major races with national implications. And in Michigan, voters in a bellwether district will fill a vacancy in the state Senate, a race with implications for the balance of power in a battleground state. Democrats are showing surprising strength in special elections and off-year contests, but there's no guarantee the trend will continue through the midterms when turnout will be much higher. I'm Haya Pinjwani.
20: Looks like Wall Street will be opening higher this morning. The Dow futures are up 171 points. NASDAQ futures ahead almost 200 points, and the S&P futures are up 31. More on these stories at townhall.com.
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20: Authorities in China say an explosion at a fireworks factory in a central Chinese province has killed at least 26 people, 61 others injured. China's official Xinhua News Agency reports the blast occurred at a fireworks plant in Hunan province. Hundreds of rescuers have been deployed to the scene. Residents in danger zones have been evacuated. Authorities are investigating the cause of the blast, and police have detained the person in charge of the company. Local media reports that all fireworks manufacturers in the region have been ordered to halt production immediately. A driver plowed into people in a busy shopping area in the German city of Leipzig. Two people were killed. The mayor says three others seriously injured yesterday afternoon in what officials believe was a deliberate act. An unspecified number of people sustained less serious injuries. The driver, a 33-year-old German citizen, was detained in the vehicle. News and analysis, townhall.com. A Yankee star is advocating for the iconic voice of a late announcer to become a permanent fixture.
24: Aaron Judge hopes John Sterling's iconic call, "Ball game over, Yankees win, the Yankees win," becomes a new tradition at Yankee Stadium. Judge shared this after the Yankees defeated Baltimore 12-1, completing a four-game sweep on the day of Sterling's death at age 87. Sterling, who called games from 1989 to 2024, was honored with a pregame tribute. Then his familiar call that punctuated Yankees wins was played over the ballpark's public address system following the final out. Yankees manager Aaron Boone also supports the idea of Sterling's call becoming part of the victory routine. I'm Geffen Coolball.
20: Vice President Vance visits Iowa today, first visit since taking office in the state where less than 2 years from now Republicans will cast the first votes to pick their party's presidential nominee. More on these stories, townhall.com.
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0: 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Good morning. This is the Sue McClain News Hour brought to you by Korean War veteran Senator Maurice Johannesson. Stay tuned. Coming up in just a moment, we'll take a look at your weather forecast brought to you by the Queen of Dragons. 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The time, 6:08. It is Tuesday, May 5th. What does that mean? It's Cinco de Mayo, an annual celebration on May 5th, commemorating the Mexican Army's 1862 victory over France in the Battle of Puebla. So lots of folks celebrating today, and I hope you can get out and enjoy it. And it is going to rain, okay, at least through this morning. However, a little bit later on, gradually clearing and sunny with a high of 73. So if you're planning on heading out and about, having a good time tonight, please don't drink and drive. Designate a driver. You can Uber. There's Lyft. Okay, there's taxis. I know, taxis still running in the city. So please call, get a ride, okay? The life you save could be mine, could be yours, okay? So just play it safe. Please don't drink and drive. And it's currently raining lightly, 54 degrees in downtown Reading. For all you travelers, we do have a traffic hazard this morning. This is on 299 near Reading. So if you're heading out towards the coast, apparently we have an incident. So just be aware. We have construction as well being reported this morning near Willow Creek. Additional delays past Mad River on Highway 36. Heading northbound on I-5. Expect possible delays at Interstate 5 and Highway 3 at the interchange. Additional delays on Highway 96. This is near Happy Camp. Now, if you're heading towards Sacramento this morning, so far so good. No incidents at this time. And we're going to keep an eye on the roads this morning, once again, for all you travelers. So stick around for that. And taking a look at what's happening in the news this morning, vote-by-mail ballots are now arriving in mailboxes across California as election officials begin the statewide rollout ahead of the June 2nd election. Now, state officials say every active registered voter will automatically receive a ballot. Yesterday's counties began distributing ballots in accordance with California's universal vote-by-mail system. Now, the approach, which is expanded in recent election cycles, is designed to increase access and participation by giving you, the voters, multiple ways to cast your ballots, by mail, at secure drop boxes, or in person. Now, election officials are encouraging voters to keep an eye out for potential issues such as delayed delivery, missing ballots, or even duplicate ballots. If you do not receive your ballots, we're just urging you, go get one, okay? Voters can track the status of their ballot using the state's Where's My Ballot tool by entering your basic information, your name, date of birth, and zip code. Now, if a ballot is lost, damaged, or never arrives, you can request a replacement through the county elections office. They may also vote in person at a voter center, even without bringing in your mail-in ballot. Now, in some cases, voters may receive more than one ballot, often due to updated registration or mailing overlaps. Officials are emphasizing that voters should complete and return only one ballot, as the system is designed to count only a single vote per registered voters, with safeguards in place to prevent duplicates from being processed. Still, just vote once, okay? Looks like former Shasta County Sheriff and ex-County Assistant CEO Eric Magrini has filed an amended complaint against Shasta County, alleging he was targeted by county leadership and sidelined during key negotiations over a proposed casino and event center project. In the updated filing, Magrini claims a group of county administrators, including himself, were placed on a so-called hit list because they followed state public health guidelines during the COVID-19 pandemic. He alleges the effort was led by a current supervisor. Well, the complaint also centers on negotiations with the Reading Rancheria, which has proposed building a casino and a huge event center in our area. Magrini contends he was working on an agreement to ensure the county would be compensated for providing public services to that development. However, he alleges that a supervisor was simultaneously conducting undisclosed backdoor discussions with the tribe that could have significantly reduced the county's financial return. Additionally, the amended complaint accuses the supervisor of engaging in verbal harassment and stalking behavior towards Magrini during his tenure. The case is currently scheduled to go to trial coming up in March next year. And this story, very sad, okay? So if you're It's soul punch. That's what these kind of stories are. The parents of a three-month-old baby from Red Bluff have been arrested on suspicion of murder and child abuse following the death of their three-month-old baby girl. That's according to the Red Bluff Police Department. Both 21-year-old Zaire Butler and 23-year-old Allie Power were arrested and booked into the Tehama County Jail for child abuse and murder. Officers responded to the Super 8 Motel at 6:11 a.m. on Wednesday, April 29th, after receiving a report of an infant who was not breathing. When officers arrived, they immediately began performing CPR on the unresponsive baby. Personnel from the Red Bluff Fire Department and ambulance crews soon arrived and took over those life-saving efforts. They were able to restore a heartbeat temporarily before transporting the child to St. Elizabeth's Hospital. Now, due to the severity of her condition, the infant was later transferred to UC Davis Medical Center for advanced care, and despite their efforts, the child died after arriving at UC Davis Medical Center. Investigators say medical findings revealed the infant had suffered multiple significant injuries over a period of time, which ultimately contributed to her death. The case remains under investigation. And a 76-year-old woman was killed Friday afternoon after a motorcycle crash on Interstate 5 just south of Redding. That's according to the California Highway Patrol. Authorities say the woman, a resident of Guntersville, Alabama, was riding a 2025 Indian motorcycle northbound shortly after 5 p.m. near Knighton Road. And while traveling in the center lane, she reportedly drifted into the freeway median, lost control of the motorcycle, and crashed. Emergency responders transported her to Mercy Medical Center, where she was pronounced deceased. Investigators say drugs and alcohol are not believed to have been factors in the crash. The incident remains under investigation. And Pacific Gas and Electric Company announced they're going to begin helicopter surveys of power lines and surrounding vegetation across Northern California. That story and more coming up next. 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Well, this morning we have scattered showers. Looks like that's going to taper off and be nice and sunny, hopefully later on. So cross your fingers. Today's high 73. Tonight, decreasing clouds and a low of 53. Then sunny skies and warmer temperatures heading our way. By this weekend, the 90s. I know, it feels like summer's on its way. Now tomorrow's high 85 and sunny and a low of 58. 83 for Thursday, 86 for Friday, with lows dropping down in the upper 50s overnight. Then for Saturday, it's going to be a scorcher with a high of 92. And then for Sunday, a high of 95. More the same for Monday, 95, with a low of 63. So, hey, don't forget your sunscreen if you're heading out and about, and drink plenty of water so you don't get dehydrated. Taking a look across the country for all you travelers, scattered showers and severe storms are expected throughout the Midwest this afternoon and into tonight. We've got another threat that's heading into the central and southern plains. So be aware, we've got late season snow expected across parts of the central Rockies into the Denver metro area. So it could be very slick. And just be aware, you might want to, you know, check to make sure your flight is still scheduled. And you can expect, once again, thunderstorms, very severe, throughout today and tomorrow across Texas and into the Mid-South. The Sue McClain News Hour brought to you by Korean War veteran Senator Maurice Johannesson. 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

0: 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There's two R's in there, so it's kcnrradio.com. Hi there, this is the Sue McClain News Hour, brought to you by Korean War veteran Senator Maurice Johannesson. The time, 6:23. It is Tuesday, May 5th. Of course, Cinco de Mayo. Why are we celebrating today? Lots of folks celebrate, okay? Cinco de Mayo. This Spanish, of course, for the 5th of May, an annual celebration on May 5th commemorating the Mexican Army's 1862 victory over France at the Battle of Puebla. So today, lots of folks are celebrating with a Mexican-American heritage, culture, and delicious cuisine. And if you decide you're going to go out and celebrate, have a great time, please just don't drink and drive. Be sure to tune in Monday morning at 6:35 for a brand new Town Hall News Brief. And every Friday morning at 6:35, we've got an encore presentation. So if there's any news you may have missed, you just might hear it. But you have to tune in or you're going to miss it. So keep it right here on KCNR. Today in the North Valley, it's going to rain a little bit this morning, then it's going to taper off and we should see some sunshine. Today's high 73 and a low of 53 with decreasing clouds. Calm wind this afternoon becoming south-southeast around 6 miles per hour. Not bad. And then sunny tomorrow with a high of 85 and warm weather heading our way. So your official weather forecast coming up shortly courtesy of the Queen of Dragons. Connect on X, Facebook, and thequeenofdragons.com. If you're planning on traveling, no incidents on the roadways today. We do have plenty of construction throughout the city limits. Expect possible delays on 273. Also, we've had reports of possible delays. If you are traveling in downtown Reading, they're already starting to begin to put up some signs getting ready for next week's huge activities in the city limits. And you know, once again, I'll talk about that coming up. Now, if you're traveling 299 towards the coast, expect delays near Willow Creek due to construction. There's multiple construction zones. If you're taking Highway 36 past Mad River, I'm recommending you take 99. You've got one, okay? I mean, it'll save you some time. Also, if you're heading northbound on I-5, we've got construction at Interstate 5 North and Highway 3. Additional delays near Happy Camp, that's on Highway 96. If you're heading to Sacramento this morning, the road's open. No delays being reported at this time. However, if you're taking Highway 70 today or you're making plans, we've got an eastbound 70 lane closure. Pacific Gas and Electric Company announced they're going to begin helicopter surveys of power lines and surrounding vegetation across the North State later on this month as part of an ongoing effort to reduce outages and improve system reliability. Now, the work will mainly focus on Butte County, parts of Glenn County, including Willows and Orland, as well as Live Oak and Sutter County and Brownsville and Marysville and Yuba County. PG&E says that the helicopters will be outfitted with advanced light detection and ranging technology, known as LIDAR, along with high-resolution cameras to evaluate power lines and nearby vegetation. Now, at each inspection point, helicopters may hover for up to 10 minutes to gather detailed information. Flights are set to operate daily between 8 a.m. and 4 p.m., typically at about 500 feet, sorry about that, in altitude, though aircraft could descend to around 200 feet. Also in the news, members of the Anderson City Council are expected to consider whether to censure fellow council member Susie Baugh during today's meeting. It's happening this afternoon at 5:30 at the Anderson City Hall, following questions about her role in a proposed youth behavioral health facility that was ultimately rejected. The controversy stems from concerns about Baugh's involvement in the project after Shasta County Board of Supervisors approved funding. The proposal quickly drew criticism from Anderson officials, who said the city was not even included in early planning discussions. Additional scrutiny arose last month when Baugh's husband, a pastor of Anderson Community Church, withdrew from the project. The church had been slated to provide the land for the facility, which is a key component for the proposal. Council members say unanswered questions remain about Baugh's actions and level of involvement. So during today's meeting, they're expected to determine whether or not there's sufficient basis to move forward with a censure. If supported, a formal resolution could be introduced and voted on at a future meeting. And I love this next story. This is so cute. Two high school students from Reading have earned nominations for a prestigious national acting honor. Josh Dodson and Yukesha McDaniel, both students of University Preparatory School, were nominated for the Jimmy Awards recognition for their performance in Frozen. The pair will first compete at regional awards in San Francisco, where they will perform in the hopes of advancing to the National Jimmy Awards competition in New York City. And looks like residents of Anderson will have a chance this week to provide input on a proposed motorcycle training facility planned for Anderson River Park. The proposed Hawk Mazota Moto Camp would offer structured instruction for riders of all ages, emphasizing safety, education, and hands-on experience. Plans for the facility include youth riding programs, mechanical and maintenance training, and specialized opportunities for veterans and first responders who may use motorcycling as a form of therapy or recreation, even skill development. If approved, the camp would operate on select weekdays and weekends between 8 a.m. and 5 p.m. And seven candidates have qualified to appear on the debate stage in Los Angeles tonight as vote-by-mail ballots began arriving early in voters' mailboxes across the state ahead of the June primary. The lineup of CNN's gubernatorial debate includes Republican Chad Bianco and Steve Hilton, along with Democrats Javier Becerra, Matt Mahan, Katie Porter, Tom Steyer, and Antonio Villaraigosa. And I hope I said that right. The debate is scheduled for 6 o'clock tonight and will be moderated by CNN anchors, marking a key moment in a crowded and highly competitive race. So Antonio Villaraigosa, there you go. California's top insurance regulator, Ricardo Lara, announced that the state is now seeking millions of dollars in penalties from State Farm after an investigation found the insurer violated state law in its handling of claims tied to the 2025 Los Angeles area wildfires. The Palisades and Eaton fires resulted in 31 deaths and destroyed more than 16,000 structures. Lara launched the investigation in June after survivors reported that State Farm, the state's largest home insurer, had delayed, underpaid, and mishandled claims involving property damage and potential smoke contamination. The Department of Insurance reviewed a random sample of 220 claims filed with State Farm and identified nearly 400 violations, including improper underpayments and slow or inadequate processing of claims. State officials say the company received more than 11,000 wildfire-related claims, accounting for roughly one-third of all claims submitted in the aftermath of the fires. Regulators estimate that thousands of policyholders may have been affected by the alleged misconduct. Lara said the findings show systemic issues in how claims were handled during a critical disaster response period, and also emphasized that enforcement action is now necessary to hold the company accountable. The final penalty amount will be determined by an administrative judge and then finalized by Lara. State Farm is the second insurer to face legal action from the state relating to its handling of claims from the Los Angeles fires. Regulators are now pursuing action against California Fair Plan over allegations that it improperly denied smoke damage claims. The Fair Plan is a state-mandated insurance pool funded by private insurers to provide coverage for property owners who are unable to obtain insurance in the standard market due to high risk. State Farm did not immediately respond to a request for a comment. Wonder why. The White House defended President Donald Trump's Project Freedom as a humanitarian effort to restore shipping throughout the Strait of Hormuz. That story and a lot more just around the corner, including where you can find the least expensive gas. And we'll take a look at what's happening on Wall Street. Plus, we'll take a look inside sports. Take a look at your weather brought to you by the Queen of Dragons. 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Today, cloudy throughout the morning. Then we should see some sunny skies and gradually clearing later on. But we do have just light rain this morning. This afternoon's high, 73. Tonight, decreasing clouds at a low of 53. And tomorrow, are you ready? I am so ready. Warmer weather heading our way. So if you haven't popped the top off the pool, now's the time to do it. Now, tomorrow's high, 85 and a low of 58. 83 for Thursday and 86 for Friday, and sunny with lows dropping down in the 50s. Then for Saturday, are you ready? It's going to be hot. A high of 92 is expected with a low of right around 59. And then Sunday's high, 95, and a low of 63 and 95 for Monday. So if you're heading out this weekend to Brandy Creek Beach or Oak Bottom out at Whiskey Town, don't forget that sunscreen. It's mostly cloudy and raining lightly in downtown Redding, Red Bluff, 57, 56 in Anderson, 52 in the city of Shasta Lake, and 54 degrees in downtown Redding. The Sue McClain News Hour brought to you by Korean War veteran Senator Maurice Johannesson. The time, 6:33, and you're listening to KCNR, 96.5 FM, AM 1460, and worldwide at kcnrradio.com.
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The time, 6:37. It is Tuesday, May 5th, Cinco de Mayo. And good morning. Welcome to the Sue McClain News Hour, if you're just tuning in. And once again, be sure to join us every Monday morning around 6:35 for a brand new Town Hall News Brief, and 6:35 on Fridays for an encore presentation. Today in the North Valley, decreasing clouds. We're going to see some sunshine. We'll talk more about the weather on the way. For all you travelers, no incidents at this time. Taking a look at your business headlines this morning, California energy officials open an investigation into the Trump administration's agreement with an offshore wind company to cancel a planned project off the state's central coast. The state said it was seeking information about the $120 million government payout to determine whether it violated the law. The refunds of offshore lease payments in exchange for fossil fuel investments are part of a recent strategy in President Trump's year-long effort to stymie the nation's young offshore wind industry. The California Energy Commission said it had issued a subpoena to Golden State Wind LLC, a joint venture between Ocean Winds and a London-based offshore wind investment firm, Reventus Power. Ocean Winds is a partnership between France's ENGIE and Portugal's EDP Renewables. And President Trump has expressed his reservations about a housing bill designed to address affordability. Trump had considered putting out a social media post criticizing the 21st Century Road to Housing Act. He apparently objects to language in the bill that would require large institutional investors to sell single-family homes that are built as long-term rentals after 7 years. The president ultimately did not send out the post, but there are concerns his objections to the bill could upend senators' pushes to have the House accept the bill without any changes at all. And if you're looking for the least expensive gas in town, if you can find it cheaper, please let me know, because it just seems like a giant balloon up, up and away. Gas for Less has the cheapest gas in town at 1409 Pine Street, and United Gas at 732 North Market, where regular

0: Corn leaded is $5.39 a gallon. On Wall Street, the Dow Jones Industrial Average up by 130. The NASDAQ Composite up by 231, and the Standard & Poor's 500 up by 43 and a quarter. WTI crude oil down this morning by almost 4%. Brent crude down by almost 3%. WTI crude oil at $102.42 a barrel. Brent crude, $111.19 a barrel. Gold up this morning almost 1.25% to $4,587.10 an ounce. Silver at $74.23 an ounce, up by almost 1% today. Also, it looks like on Wall Street, some stocks doing very well this morning. NVIDIA Corporation slightly up to $198.48 a share. Way up, CNS Pharmaceuticals Incorporated. Are you ready for this? 239.25% to $7.84 a share. Also, Global Business Travel up by almost 58% to $9.34 a share. And Palantir Technologies Incorporated up by 1.25% to $146.03 a share this morning. So those are the stocks doing well this morning on Wall Street. And now let's take a look inside sports with Larry Brown.
1: Anthony Edwards returned from a knee injury and helped his Timberwolves beat the Spurs 104-102 in game one of their Western Conference semifinal on Monday night. Edwards came off the bench and scored 18 points in 25 minutes. The Knicks routed the Sixers 137-98 in Game 1 of their series. Jalen Brunson scored 35. The Pistons gave coach J.B. Bickerstaff a contract extension, while the Magic fired coach Jamal Mosley. Mavericks hired Masai Ujiri as their president. In the Stanley Cup playoffs, Carolina topped Philly 3-2 in overtime to go up 2-0. Vegas beat Anaheim 3-1 in Game 1 of their series. In the NFL, the Packers signed Tyrod Taylor as their new backup quarterback. Anthony Richardson has reported to voluntary off-season workouts with the Colts after missing the first 2 weeks. In MLB, longtime Yankees radio announcer John Sterling has died at the age of 87. Tigers ace Tarek Skubal will undergo arthroscopic surgery on his elbow. This comes after Skubal felt pain on Sunday. He had been scheduled to start on Monday, but was scratched. White Sox blanked the Angels 6-0. Davis Martin picked up his fifth win. Yankees slammed the Orioles 12-1. Aaron Judge slugged his 14th home run. In the WNBA, Sabrina Ionescu is out at least 2 weeks with an ankle injury. You can visit LarryBrownSports.com for more sports coverage. 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
0: Wow, thanks, Larry. Hey, vote-by-mail ballots are now arriving in mailboxes across California as election officials began the statewide rollout ahead of the June 2nd election. State officials say every active registered voter will automatically receive a ballot. Yesterday's counties began distributing ballots in accordance with California's universal vote-by-mail system. Now, the approach, which was expanded in recent election cycles, is designed to increase access and participation by giving voters multiple ways to cast their ballots by mail at secure drop boxes or even in person. Former Shasta County Sheriff and ex-County Assistant CEO Eric McGreeny has filed an amended complaint against Shasta County, alleging he was targeted by county leadership and sidelined during key negotiations over a proposed casino and event center project. In the updated filing, McGreeny claims a group of county administrators, including himself, were placed on a so-called hit list because they followed state public health guidelines during the COVID-19 pandemic. He alleges the effort was led by a current supervisor. The complaint also centers on negotiations with the Redding Rancheria, which has proposed building a casino and event center in the area. McGreeny contends he was working on an agreement to ensure the county would be compensated for providing public services to the development. However, he alleges that a supervisor was simultaneously conducting undisclosed backdoor discussions with the tribe that could have significantly reduced the county's financial return. Additionally, the amended complaint accuses that specific supervisor of engaging in verbal harassment and stalking behavior toward McGreeny during his tenure. The case is currently scheduled to go to trial in March of next year. And the parents of a 3-month-old baby out of Red Bluff have been arrested on suspicion of murder and child abuse following the death of a 3-month-old baby girl. According to the Red Bluff Police Department, both 21-year-old Zaire Butler and 23-year-old Allie Power were taken into custody and booked into the Tehama County Jail for child abuse and murder. Officers responded to the Super 8 Motel at 6:11 a.m. Wednesday, April 29th, after receiving a report of an infant in distress who was not breathing. When officers arrived, they began performing CPR on the unresponsive child. Personnel from the Red Bluff Fire Department and ambulance crews soon took over life-saving efforts. They were able to restore a heartbeat before transporting the child to St. Elizabeth's Community Hospital. Due to the severity of her condition, the infant was later transferred to UC Davis Medical Center for advanced care. Despite their efforts, the child died. Investigators say medical findings revealed the infant had suffered multiple significant injuries over a period of time, which ultimately contributed to her death. The case remains under investigation. And a 76-year-old woman was killed Friday afternoon after a motorcycle crash on Interstate 5 just south of Redding. According to the California Highway Patrol, a woman, a resident of Guntersville, Alabama, was riding a motorcycle northbound just before 5 p.m. near Knighton Road. While traveling in the center lane, she apparently drifted into the freeway median, lost control, and crashed. Emergency responders transported her to Mercy Medical Center, where she was pronounced deceased. Investigators say drugs and alcohol are not factors in the crash. The incident is under investigation. Thanks for tuning in to the Sue McClain News Hour on KCNR. 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Today, gradually clearing, and this morning we have light rain. Today's high 73 and a little breezy, and tonight decreasing clouds and a low of 53. And I hope you're ready for some sunshine. It's heading our way starting tomorrow with a high of 85 and a low of 58, then 83 for Thursday and sunny and a high of 86. Once again, sunny skies for Friday as we head towards the weekend with a low of 57 and clear for Friday night. For Saturday, sunny and warmer with a high of 92. And for Mother's Day, it's going to be beautiful and it's going to be hot, sunny, and a high of 95. So wherever you're taking mom, hopefully it's air conditioned. Just saying, I hope you have plans ahead of time. It's mostly cloudy once again in downtown Redding. Red Bluff, 57, 56 in Anderson, 53 in the city of Shasta Lake, and 54 degrees in downtown Redding. The Sue McClain News Hour, brought to you by Korean War veteran Senator Maurice Johannesson. And I appreciate that you're listening to KCNR 96.5 FM, AM 1460, and online worldwide at kcnrradio.com. 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

0: 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That was Mandisa Overcomer, my theme song when I went and had heart surgery over at Shasta Regional Medical Center. Thank you so much, folks, over at Shasta Regional for keeping me alive. I appreciate it, and I hope my audience does, too. Hey, thanks for listening once again to the Sue McClain News Hour. Brought to you by Korean War veteran Senator Maurice Johannesson. The time, 6:51. It's Tuesday, May 5th. Yep, today is Cinco de Mayo. Lots of folks celebrating. And today in the North Valley, gradually clearing with a high of 73, a little breezy, and a low of 53 with decreasing clouds and sunny and warmer by tomorrow with a high of 85. It is mostly cloudy and 54. Now, this just in, a traffic hazard this morning. This is on 299 near the Trinity River. There's debris in the roadway. It's tying up traffic, and additional delays being reported due to road maintenance on 299 as well. That's a little bit closer to Redding. Now, if you are heading towards the coast, we have construction past Willow Creek as well. On Highway 36 past Mad River, if you're traveling this morning on Highway 3, we have road work being reported this morning between Callahan and Coffee Creek. Additional delays on Interstate 5 northbound at Highway 3 and on Highway 96 near Happy Camp. Throughout the city limits, expect possible delays due to ongoing construction. They're fixing those potholes, they're trimming back trees, and it looks like, once again, the weather's going to be great for those folks that are working on the roadways, but please watch out for those road workers, okay? If you are planning on heading to Sacramento, they do have a northbound on-ramp full closure, so it doesn't affect southbound traffic. Taking a look at what's happening in the news this morning, members of the Anderson City Council are expected to consider whether to censure fellow council member Susie Baugh during today's meeting at 5:30 at Anderson City Hall this afternoon, following questions about her role in a proposed youth behavioral health facility that was ultimately rejected. The controversy stems from concerns about Baugh's involvement in the project after Shasta County Board of Supervisors approved funding. The proposal drew criticism from Anderson officials who said the city was not included in early planning discussions. Additional scrutiny arose last month when Baugh's husband, a pastor of Anderson Community Church, withdrew from the project. The church had been slated to provide the land for the facility, which was a key component of that proposal. And residents of Anderson will have a chance this week to provide input on a proposed motorcycle training facility at Anderson River Park, the proposed Hawk Mazota Moto Camp. If approved, the camp would operate on select weekends and weekdays, generally between 8 a.m. and 5 p.m. And two high school students from Redding have earned nominations for a prestigious national acting honor. Josh Dodson and Yakea McDaniel, both students at UPrep University, were nominated for the Jimmy Awards and recognized for their performance in Frozen. The pair will first compete at the regional awards ceremony in San Francisco, where they will perform in hopes of advancing to the National Jimmy Awards competition in New York City. And seven candidates have qualified to appear on the debate stage in Los Angeles tonight, as vote-by-mail ballots began arriving in voters' mailboxes across the state of California ahead of the June primary. The lineup for CNN's gubernatorial debate includes Republicans Chad Bianco and Steve Hilton, along with Javier Becerra, Matt Mahan, Katie Porter, Tom Steyer, and Antonio Villaraigosa. The debate is set for 6 p.m. on CNN. And the White House defended President Trump's Project Freedom as a humanitarian effort to restore shipping through the Strait of Hormuz, as companies warn the plan actually lacks the security guarantees needed to resume transit in that conflict zone. Iran has effectively restricted traffic through the strait, which is a crucial choke point for the global oil trade. The conflict began on February 28th. Now, shipping companies have been reluctant to navigate the strait despite Trump's plan for U.S. guidance of commercial vessels, citing a lack of operational details and continued security risks, according to the New York Times. And British Prime Minister Keir Starmer this week on Monday condemned the Iranian drone and missile strikes targeting the United Arab Emirates. Starmer called on Iran to engage in diplomacy to prevent further escalation in the Middle East, according to the Prime Minister's office. And Brent crude climbed back above $114 a barrel despite a U.S.-Iran ceasefire, as renewed attacks and escalating rhetoric in the Strait of Hormuz rattled the markets. Health Secretary Robert F. Kennedy Jr. is now pushing a sweeping federal review of antidepressants and other psychiatric medications as part of his Make America Healthy Again initiative, arguing that they're overprescribed and patients are really not adequately informed about the risks or even how to stop using them, according to the Times. The Times indicated the effort centers on selective serotonin reuptake inhibitors, or SSRIs, which is a widely used class of antidepressants that millions of Americans take for conditions like depression, and anxiety. Kennedy has directed the Department of Health and Human Services to examine prescribing patterns and explore ways to reduce long-term use of the drugs. And during Monday's hearing, Magistrate Judge Zia M. Faruqi expressed regret after hearing details about how 31-year-old Cole Thomas Allen's confinement was going. He said he was sorry for what Allen had experienced in the prior week, according to a report from the USA Today. Now, Cole Thomas Allen is a guy who attempted to assassinate President Trump. And apparently, the judge questioned officials from the Washington, D.C. jail about Allen's conditions, including reports that he had been held in solitary confinement and denied access to a Bible. He ordered the government provide an update by today on where Allen would be housed moving forward and said officials must explain any continued use of restrictive conditions. Now, this is the guy that tried to kill the president and a bunch of journalists. Now, Faruqi also said the case reflects broader concerns about how defendants accused of political violence are treated in custody. He added that pardons for the January 6, 2021, referencing individuals charged in connection with the January 6, 2021 Capitol breach, he added that pardons may erase convictions but do not erase history, even though Allen is just lucky enough not to have any additional air holes after the attempted assassination of a sitting president. I was really surprised that they didn't blow him away, but apparently he's not being treated as well as he probably should, according to a judge. I'm thinking four walls and a room and some food, and that's, I guess it's a good thing I'm not in charge of the jail. The White House was put on lockdown yesterday after a Secret Service agent shot a suspect, but it was not believed to pose a direct threat to the president. U.S. Secret Service personnel were on the scene of an officer-involved shooting at 15th Street and Independence Avenue in Washington, D.C., according to the Secret Service. One individual was shot by law enforcement. Their condition is currently unknown. Please avoid the area as emergency crews respond. Trump was at the White House at the time of the shooting, and his schedule was not disrupted, apparently. And former New York City mayor and longtime political figure Rudy Giuliani remains in critical condition in the West Palm Beach Hospital. Those sources say there have been encouraging signs of improvement over the past 24 hours. And it looks like Elon Musk is going to pay $1.5 million to settle the SEC's Twitter lawsuit. Elon Musk settled the U.S. Securities and Exchange Commission civil lawsuit, accusing the world's richest person of waiting too long in 2022 to disclose his initial purchase of Twitter. And Dell is leaving Delaware for Texas. And apparently it's going to cost about $3 trillion. So Dell Technologies, the latest major corporation to abandon Delaware as its legal home. Hey, thanks for tuning in to the Sue McClain News Hour on KCNR 96.5 FM, AM 1460, and heard online worldwide at kcnr1460.com. I hope you have a terrific day, and it looks like sunshine heading our way starting tomorrow. Very exciting. And once again, have a terrific day. Stick around for Carl Lindabott and Free Fire Radio coming up next. Have a wonderful day. And remember, you are treasured. Bye-bye.
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2: Breaking news this hour from Town Hall. Amit Thomas. Secretary of War Hegseth says U.S. forces prefer to peacefully guide the more than 22,000 mariners struck on more than 1,500 vessels out of the Persian Gulf. But Hegseth warns the American military is ready, locked and loaded, as he puts it, if things should change. Responding to Iranian aggression in the Strait of Hormuz, the American military fired on Iranian forces, sinking at least a half dozen small boats as it moved to reopen the strait under President Trump's Project Freedom initiative.
3: The U.S. says two of its guided missile destroyers have already made it through, along with two U.S.-flagged merchant vessels. Iran has already reacted angrily, deploying cruise missiles and drones in an attempt to thwart the mission.
4: The BBC's David Willis. The president says the Iran war sends a loud and clear message to U.S. adversaries, including one in particular.
5: It's better to get along with China than it is to fight with China. And they feel the same thing. And don't kid yourself, they watch what happened in Venezuela. They watch what happened in Iran. Because militarily, Iran is essentially over.
4: The president speaking with the Salem Radio Network's Hugh Hewitt. The suspect in yesterday's shooting near the Washington Monument is hospitalized and faces multiple charges. Man was spotted with a gun near the White House complex, was shot by law enforcement officers after opening fire on them.
6: I'll point out that not long before this shooting occurred, the vice president's motorcade did transit through this area.
4: Secret Service Deputy Director Matthew Quinn, the White House was briefly locked down, but a presidential event that was taking place inside was not interrupted. Stocks higher on Wall Street. The Dow's up 168 points. The Nasdaq ahead 232 points. More on these stories, townhall.com.
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4: Police in Germany are holding a suspect in a deadly vehicle attack that they believe was no accident.
8: Authorities say that a driver plowed into people in the center of the German city of Leipzig, leaving two people dead, two others seriously injured. The driver stopped the car himself and was in the vehicle at the time he was detained. Leipzig is one of the biggest cities in eastern Germany. The incident occurred on a street that leads to the city's shopping district. No word yet on a motive. I'm Lisa Dwyer.
4: A massive explosion at a Chinese fireworks factory has killed at least 26 people, dozens more injured in the blast. Hundreds of rescue workers have been digging through the debris of several buildings that were flattened by the powerful explosion. Armenia hosting its first European Union summit, marking a deepening of ties. It's been years in the making. The summit underscores Armenia's growing disillusionment with Russian foreign policy. Townhall.com. The best show in town just around the corner, and it's free.
9: The Eta Aquarid meteor shower will soon light the sky with debris from Halley's Comet. But a bright moon will spoil the fun this year, making the display harder to glimpse. The shower will peak Tuesday night into Wednesday morning, and views will be best in the southern hemisphere. In the north, sky watchers will likely see fewer than 10 meteors per hour. Meteor showers happen when the Earth charges through trails of debris left behind from various space rocks. To glimpse the meteors, it's best to go outside just before dawn and look for fleeting trails of light. Keith Peters reporting.
4: Television and movie actors have reached a tentative four-year contract agreement with studios and streaming services. The deal still has to be approved by the union's board of directors and ratified by the rank and file. If it is approved, it would prevent a repeat of the 2023 actors' strike. More on these stories, townhall.com.
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11: 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Good morning, everybody. It's Cinco de Mayo. Eba, eba. And 5th of May, 7:05 in the morning. 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Good morning there, Ben.
12: Good morning.
11: Benny and the Jets. Ch-ch-ch-ch. Okay. It's meh. Tuesday, we're going to go for it, though, today. So, how you doing?
12: I'm doing good.
11: Good, good. Don't sound so excited. Please, hold it down. Hold it down back there.
12: It's been a long couple days.
11: You work all the time, besides working here.
12: Well, yeah, because I've been working a lot extra because we need to hire somebody, and
11: they haven't done it yet.
12: They haven't done it yet.
11: What's that person have to do?
12: Basically my job when I'm not there. we're not like busy enough to have.
11: Are you a bartender? Are you bartending too?
12: Yeah, kind of.
11: Yeah. I've got my server's permit now.
12: Yeah.
11: Yeah. Took that class. Yeah. I can pour. I guess that means I can be a bartender.
12: Yeah.
11: Yeah.
12: Yep.
11: I was already offered a job the other day. Odell's Barbecue, which, as everybody knows, is just a fantastic place, and they cater. I think they had they were doing a catering during, it was a lot of people. I don't know. They can do up to 1,000, right? And it was during Cool April Nights. And I was chatting with Jason Odell, the owner. And I told him, yeah, I just got my, gone through the torture of getting a pourer's permit from the state. You have to go through a school. You know, you've done that.
12: Yep.
11: And he says, want to work tonight? And I went, really? He goes, yeah. You know, I don't have to mix drinks. He's like, you know. So my big thing was pouring mimosas and wine. But I've been through the school. I'm ready. And I was over there checking tables, make sure the women at the Chicks and Chaps were not getting too rowdy. Well, they were getting rowdy, but it wasn't because they were drinking. They were riding bulls, and they had the mechanical bull out there. And there were women riding that bull, doing really pretty good, too. Yeah, but, you know, they weren't trying to buck them off, hurt anybody. But still, you know, I think spinning around, they were on it and whooping it up. So, anyway, so the problem is I charge too much because people were trying to leave us tips there at the Chicks and Chaps, and we don't take chips, you know, don't give us, you know, go over to the main bar where the girls are actually mixing drinks.
12: Yeah.
11: Give them the tip. We're pouring mimosas. That's not a hard one to mix. Oh, some of them come up. Oh, I have a little pineapple juice and a little orange juice. Okay. Just a splash.
12: Sounds about right.
11: Oh, more champagne. Okay. We were told how much champagne because we had both gone through the course. Okay. 5 ounces for wine, 6 ounce beer, 1.5 ounces for hard liquor. If I remember that right. I only took the test last week. Okay, weather. Today, cloudy through the mid-morning, then a gradual clearing, a calm wind. Tonight, mostly cloudy, then becoming clear, and tomorrow, sunny with a high near 85. So it's going from 73 today to 85 tomorrow. And on Thursday, Friday, Saturday, Sunday, and Monday, sunny with highs ranging from 86 on Friday to 95 on Sunday and 95 on Monday. So it's going to be sunny and hot. So it's going to dry up any of this water we had. It'll start drying up the ground. It's not real hot, you know, not a lot of wind or anything. So it's just going to warm up. And it's going to be beautiful. It's going to start getting hot, though. It's going to be beautiful and hot. And the weather report's always brought to you by Shasta Gas Propane. 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Locally owned, locally operated, and it's a veteran-owned business that gives discounts for seniors and veterans, provides outstanding service to their customers, and they're just good people, the Kenny family. And you can reach them at 530-365-3793. You know, should we be worried about this? Dolly Parton announced the cancellation of a series of Las Vegas concerts, citing ongoing health concerns. This concerns me. Dolly Parton, you know, she's 80 years old. I remember as a younger person, much younger person, watching her in Nashville when she was with the with Porter Wagoner. It's hard to believe that she's 80 years old because, you know, I've seen, you know, interviews and everything with her, you know, in the last, I don't know, couple of months. And she still, I mean, she looks great, but it makes you start getting concerned when something like this. She has done such an incredible entertainer. But all the neat things she's done, like Dolly's Library and, you know, getting kids to school and, you know, Dolly Land and all of these things. What an, you know, incredible person. Anyway, she wasn't, she said the treatment for the unspecified illness was going well. She wasn't ready to be performing on stage. Well, let's hope that Dolly's going to be okay. You know, the when we have, you know, local things happen that are good, I like to talk about them more than local things that happen that maybe aren't so good. But, you know, I heard Sue talking about this today, and we have, you know, and I thought, well, we need to talk about this just a little bit, too. Two high school students from Reading have earned nominations for prestigious national acting honor. Josh Dodson and Yukesha McDaniel, both students at UPREP, were nominated for Jimmy Awards recognition for their performances in Frozen. They're going to compete at regional awards ceremony in San Francisco, where they'll perform in hopes of advancing to the National Jimmy Awards competition in New York City. Yeah, that's good news. I like hearing things like that. For a variety of reasons. It's one is we have, you know, these kids work so hard and we have, you know, they put on these musicals like, and usually they come through here, through the studios. And you may have been here for some of them where they're all in here singing. And then the little kids like from Frozen 2. And in the middle of that is Buford, and Buford disappears in a sea of children as he lays there getting petted by 12 different kids. At one time. I mean, the only thing you can see sometimes is the top of his head where he's being petted. And but these kids, the kids have come through here, and they are just wonderful young people, you know, ranging from the high schools down to, gosh, elementary school. So good luck, Josh and Yukesha. I hope you win, and I hope you win the big one back in New York City. Let's take a break, and we're going to come back, and we're going to share some time with the Asphalt Cowboys. We'll be right back.

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0: 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Your talk radio with Carl and Linda Bott. It's Tuesday. Linda is on assignment. And I'm going to cheat. I'm cheating. I was going to do another 10, 12 minutes of snappy patter about different things that are happening. Redistricting. I may still talk about that. As you know, this whole thing with redistricting in the state started with Texas. California came in and managed to totally bend us over up here in the North State. excuse my language. And so we got hit. Texas Democrats got hit. Well, then Virginia goes in and they the lobster district. The lobster district, it looks like a lobster. It's the little arms are reaching out and all this, right? Well, the Supreme Court put that one on hold saying you didn't follow your own rules, buddy. Well, and you think, okay, that's it. No, no, no. NEMA, no. Alabama is looking like they're going to change all of their reps, which is, I think it's 5-2. So they're looking at getting the rest of them. Florida is doing it. Ohio is doing it. Now the rest of the states, if you want to have this battle's going on where they're redistricting. So I have no idea how this one's going to end, but, if everything held the way it is, and they're still counting Virginia in that group, and I don't think that's going to happen. Virginia, it'll be maybe next year. Republicans will hold Congress if, now here's the big if all the Republicans are elected. And that is not in the bag because there's a bunch of battles going on. Two Republicans battling, the Senator Sassy is going up against the Navy SEAL, another Republican, and was in SEAL Team 6 for years and is a farmer back in the state that Sassy's in. And that's a tough battle. And Sassy votes against Trump. So, and Trump has thrown his support behind the other guy. I'm just reading all this stuff this morning. So, anyway, as you know, starting, gosh, is it this week? Starting, it's already started, the Asphalt Cowboys Golf Tournament. I'm here with Barry Weisswasser, a longtime member of the Asphalt Cowboys. You've never gotten beyond the herding range, right? Have you been like top end and all that?
1: Oh yeah.
0: You have? Is he on?
1: 2009. Yeah.
0: My gosh.
1: I was top puncher.
0: Top puncher. Can you turn him up a little bit or you get closer to that?
2: I can get closer.
0: Okay, there we go. So Barry, I've known Barry. How long have we known each other, buddy?
2: Oh my God, way too long.
0: Well, you know, I moved here in 07, so we met
2: Probably soon after that.
0: And I have, you know, tell people what the Asphalt Cowboys is.
2: The Asphalt Cowboys is a community service organization. We were formed in 1953, and we're started out mainly to support the rodeo and promote it, and that's what we still do. We do all our activities promoting the rodeo. And, I mean, from our golf tournament, our street dance,
0: It's not true, not all of your activities. I mean, you're out there. Well, I will tell you this, that you all were out supporting Chicks and Chaps. And you cooked the dinner for Chicks and Chaps.
2: Yep, absolutely.
0: Let me tell you how good that tri-tip was.
2: Go ahead, tell me.
0: The tri-tip was really good. Chicken, a little iffy. But I don't eat. You know what? I like chicken, but I don't like chicken at barbecues.
2: Not really?
0: Sometimes you get. And your chicken, by the way, and I have had Cowboys chicken before, and it is good. But I kind of shy away. You know, if there's tri-tip and chicken, I'm always going for
2: sure,
0: that tri-tip.
2: Absolutely. Yeah. I mean, you know, being a cowboy, beef is king.
0: That's true. Beef is king.
2: And, you know, but the chicken's still good.
0: Chicken is still good.
2: When I first joined the Cowboys, I was put on the barbecuing crew
0: yeah.
2: in 1999.
0: Wow.
2: And
0: have you worked your way up?
2: No, not really.
0: You're still on the...
2: Until about 3 years ago, I was still grilling the dry dip. And I love doing it. I love grilling anyway. But they needed somebody on chicken. So I've been a chicken man for the past 3 years.
0: Is this like in Breaking Bad? You're the chicken man there? Except you're just pushing chicken.
2: Yeah, absolutely we're pushing chicken. Are you kidding?
0: Okay, now the Asphalt Cowboys... When did it form?
2: 1953.
0: Okay, 53. The rodeo officially, 48, even though it was down in Anderson, it was called something else. I've got the press releases on it. I was doing research for the history, and I was writing it all up. And, it went back there, and it was started down in Anderson, and then it moved to its present location in 1948. Photos showing the chutes, the same chutes. Area.
2: I'll be darned.
0: And in the background, nothing. Absolutely nothing out there. Yeah, it's really. And then you all stepped up. Were you a member of the association then, or was it a separate group? Or do you know?
2: We started out as the Sheriff's Posse.
0: Right, right.
2: And then Balma, Sheriff John Balma.
0: Who started the rodeo.
2: The rodeo. He split the posse out and formed the Asphalt Cowboys.
0: Okay.
2: Since then, of course, promoting rodeo is one of our prime objectives, but we also, when we do our different events and it benefits the Sheriff's Department, the Rodeo Association, the Reading Police. We have a scholarship, which I formed in 2009 as Top Puncher.
0: Uh-huh.
2: It started
0: now,
2: out.
0: Now, okay, we'll get to that in a second. So you started the scholarship in 2009.
2: Yeah. And so, it started out when I first, the corral, as the board is called, accepted my idea of the scholarship.
0: Yeah.
2: It started out as law enforcement scholarship. Young people that wanted to go into law enforcement. Mm-hmm. That was the main objective. Then all of the law enforcement agencies started paying the fee for the academy for all the different agencies. So, giving a student money for the academy, which...
0: Yeah,
2: was first the first idea.
0: Was the idea? So you instead of them having to pay their way through post, you all would pay it for them.
2: Yes.
0: Okay.
2: But since the agencies were paying for the academy themselves, we spread it out. It's now for people in wanting to go into first responders, whether it's fire, whether it's EMT types, law enforcement, whatever. I mean, it's the whole anything. In that area, the scholarship is for.
0: Okay.
2: And to get to the scholarship, go online to our website, asphaltcowboys.org, and the application is right there.
0: And there may be a lot of people out there don't know that you offer the scholarship.
2: Well,
0: the Rodeo Association offers a scholarship. There's so many places around in Redding that offer scholarships that it's like there's so many scholarship money, so much scholarship money available in the United States that it's never even touched.
2: Sure.
0: Yeah. And, when Safari Club International was still going, they had a scholarship every year. It's $1,000, but it's still $1,000 to help, help maybe pay for your books for the year.
2: Absolutely.
0: That kind of thing.
2: Well, so, I don't know if it would pay for all the books.
0: No, maybe not all the books. So, okay, so they apply and it goes through your board and somebody gets
2: it. Yeah, so... we have the scholarship going on. We've purchased canine units for the Sheriff's Department over the years. We purchased a trailer so they could take their, I think it's a bobcat or backhoe or something like that, to eradicate illegal marijuana plantations, stuff like that. So, we've given search and rescue shirts, I think we paid for new shirts for some of the search and rescue.
0: Oh, the volunteers out there.
2: Yeah. Oh, absolutely.
0: They've got mounted. They've got 4x4s. They've got
2: divers.
0: Divers. You know,
2: all the different Jeeps. Aspects.
0: Yeah, a number of different groups, and they practice all the time. And you know, but when there's something that happens, there they are. They're out there.
2: Absolutely.
0: And it is voluntary. Okay.
2: Yep.
0: All right. We need to take a quick break here. Hey, you know what? Been injured at work, and you're not getting the treatment that you rate that you're supposed to have, and maybe you need some help. And that help is named Patrick Gorman. If you give him a call at 530-262-2168, it's a free consultation, and you talk to Patrick, and you can tell him what's going on. And if he can help you. He knows what he's doing. He knows the workers' compensation law. He's a veteran, former law enforcement, got his law degree, worked for an insurance company for a year or two and just didn't like what he saw. So he came back to Palo Cedro and opened up his own workers' compensation office, and it's the largest north of Sacramento. Work injuries can be life-changing. You're going to need help, and Patrick Gorman is the guy to do it. I know Patrick. He's a scrapper, and he's an honorable man. Give him a call, 530-262-2168. He's going to give you the straight scoop. Or go to GormanComplaw.com. We're going to take a break, and I'll be right back. I've got Barry Weisswasser from the Asphalt Cowboys.

0: The sudden death of our Congressman Doug LaMalfa shocked us all and left a huge void of conservative leadership in the North State. 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And Republican leader, no one is more prepared, more proven, and more able to do the job. Here's James Gallagher.
1: California has become the epicenter of fraud and waste in government. Over $125 billion have been lost to Medicare and unemployment fraud. $100 billion for a train to nowhere. And billions more spent on homeless programs that just don't work. Every dollar lost comes straight out of our pockets, making California the highest tax state in the nation. I'm James Gallagher. I'm running for Congress, and I approve this message because you deserve better from the government you pay for.
0: Paid for by Gallagher for Congress. Everybody.

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0: Cowboys, Cowboys hat. Chris LeDoux. That's that song. If you knew anything about country western.
1: Not that much. Rock and roll, baby.
0: Hey, my friends, next week, the Reading Rodeo is rolling into town. That's right. Friday and Saturday is sold out. And Thursday, maybe. Nobody's updated me on that, but it was close. And Wednesday night is going fast. Wednesday is Native American Appreciation Night. There's going to be Native American dancers with all the regalia on out there dancing in the arena. It's going to be a great night. You can get your tickets at readingrodeo.com. Don't go anywhere else. They're going to charge you three times the amount, and it's for the same ticket. Excuse me. And bull riding, barrel racing, breakaway roping, and, of course, mutton busting. And I'm with Barry Weisswasser. Remember, readingrodeo.com. I'm a Barry Weisswasser, who is from the Asphalt Cowboys, and they've got a whole week of things going on here. And like you said, the idea is to publicize the Reading Rodeo. And we have a great working relationship with the Cowboys. The Reading Rodeo Association does. Our clubhouses are right next to each other. It's gotten better. Now, you had your Top Hand dinner.
1: We had our Top Hand dinner last Saturday night at the Elks Lodge.
0: Yep.
1: It was a great turnout.
0: That wasn't invitation only, was it?
1: No.
0: We would have been there, except Linda was singing at Dr. Kahn's medical conference that night. We'd gone Chicks and Chaps that morning, literally left at 2 o'clock, ran home so she could change, grab all of her equipment. She had run her own sound system.
1: Sure.
0: Ran out to the guy, put all that stuff up, and she was singing outside for 2.5 hours. And they put, they put umbrellas out. And the guy is staffed, by the way. It's exceptional. That's all I can say. What a nice group of people.
1: Good.
0: But we missed the Top Hand dinner. And we would like to have gone to that. So,
1: well, sorry. Yeah, you were certainly missed.
0: Well, no.
1: But I'm not. I won't go on.
0: Then you had your golf tournament yesterday.
1: You know what? Yesterday.
0: In the rain?
1: It threatened rain all day.
0: Yeah.
1: Not a drop. Until we had cleaned up at the golf course.
0: Yeah, because it started last night. Yeah.
1: Headed back to the clubhouse to do all our cleaning and maintenance.
0: Yeah.
1: And that's when it started raining.
0: It hit.
1: And, yeah.
0: Yeah.
1: And so we were, so thankful that it held off. All the golfers were happy.
0: Yeah.
1: Some of the guys comment, this is the best golf tournament I've ever been to.
0: Well, now, do y'all fill that? Y'all fill that thing up. I mean, it's sold out early.
1: Yes. Yeah. It's sold out usually months before the event. And then, so we got that done. And now coming up this Friday is our street dance.
0: Okay.
1: It's now being held at the Whistle Stop stage area.
0: This is, you may see me there.
1: I hope so.
0: Well, I'm going to bring my in-laws, 95 and 93.
1: Is that
0: and
1: right?
0: They're going to be out there line dancing. They can do that stuff.
1: I'll be darned. That's
0: I know.
1: Awesome.
0: I know.
1: That's
0: it's awesome. Scary. Yeah. It's scary to think that they've got more energy than you and I do.
1: After the golf tournament, everybody's got more energy than me.
0: Okay.
1: But the street dance is, we're bringing in Joe Peters Band. He's out of Sacramento. He's been to Nashville and all
0: those places.
1: All the good stuff.
0: Now, this is open to everybody, right?
1: Absolutely, and it's free.
0: And it's free. Okay, that's the thing is, it's free.
1: We'll have food trucks there. Just like last year, there were people came out of the woodwork. I'm telling you.
0: You've got the public market there. You've got all of these other places. There's parking right there.

0: You know what? What about parking? What about parking? You've got a big parking structure that's like a buck an hour, or you've got other places that you walk a half a block more,
1: right?
0: And it's free. And if you're there to dance, you should be able to walk that extra half, that other block.
1: Yeah, well, it might have to carry you back to your car, but no, Jenny Z is going to come in and she'll DJ until I think the band will start around 8 o'clock.
0: Okay. I saw photos. You had it last year there, right?
1: Yes.
0: Yeah,
1: yes.
0: I saw photos, man. The place was full.
1: Yes, absolutely.
0: This, I mean, you know what? They need to make a video of that.
1: Well, I believe this year.
0: Use it for, you know, come to Reading. The tourist guys.
1: Absolutely.
0: Yeah.
1: My cousin, who still lives in Detroit, that's where I grew up. That's why I'm such a great cowboy. But he came out with his girlfriend, and he couldn't believe our operation at that street dance last year.
0: Yeah.
1: And but it just turned out great. It's so much better. You know, and I hate to admit it, we used to have the street dance at our clubhouse, we'd have 300 or 400 people.
0: Yeah.
1: There were thousands
0: yeah.
1: that went through last year.
0: Well, I believe it. I saw the photos. And you know what? What we need to do is something like that at least once a month down here on Market Street.
1: Well, they're having a lot more activities.
0: They are.
1: In the past.
0: Okay, so street dance, and then we've got on the same day you are doing the quick draw contest.
1: Yes, yes. And we have the quick draw contest. That'll be pretty much early. You know, I don't know. Let's see. Does it say what time we're going to start?
0: You're going to start at
1: 5 o'clock.
0: 5 o'clock,
1: and it'll be the Cowboys shooting to start with, until we determine a quick draw winner. By elimination.
0: Okay. The shootout starts at 5, but the event starts at 4:30. I mean, it opens up at 4:30. Sign up's at 4:30, and you start shooting at 5, down at Roaring Gulch. Okay.
1: Well, Roaring Gulch is now right behind the whistle stop stage.
0: Where it's going to be? Oh, in the grass there?
1: Yes,
0: grass. Okay, cool.
1: And got want everyone to know that I, in fact, the year before last, won the quick draw contest for the Cowboys.
0: Well, that's because you're using live ammo. Nobody else was.
1: I shot all the other competitors. Sure.
0: There you go. Okay, then the next night, this is something different for the Reading Rodeo. We used to have our steak feed and all that, but this one's going to be a little bit different. So it's going to be down at the Reading Rodeo Arena. It starts at 5 p.m. There's going to be line dancing.
1: But the most important part, mutton busting.
0: We had 150 kids sign up for mutton busting in 12 hours. 150 kids, and we had turned kids away. And so 150 kids are going to be put on sheep out there in an enclosed area. It's not going to be the whole arena. It could interfere with the dancing. But they're we put up a bunch of panels and a corral there to hold them. And 150 kids are going to ride those sheep. And we pick out of that group 48 to compete during the rodeo itself. But all the kids that compete on that day get something. They get a little belt buckle. So
1: that's awesome.
0: By Crown Motors. So anyway, and then there's going to be dancing. There's going to be tri-tip sandwiches and all types of stuff there that evening to kick it off.
1: That's going to be great.
0: Then Monday.
1: Monday,
0: Special
1: our
0: Kids
1: most
0: Day.
1: Loved event.
0: It is.
1: We absolutely love it.
0: It's a very touching event. Oh, we love it, too. We love it, too. And then this thing started.
1: The Rodeo Association and the Cowboys.
0: Get together.
1: Search and Rescue.
0: Oh, they're out there. Yeah. Exodus Farms is bringing in a bunch of their horses and mules. And what this is special kids or kids with special needs are brought in by the school districts.
1: Yep.
0: In buses, parents and guardians and teachers are there, and we provide a horseback ride for them.
1: And it's very, very emotional to us, and I'm sure everyone else.
0: Sure.
1: You'll have a child that's afraid and will be crying and doesn't want to get on the horse, but you pick that child up and put him on the horse, and within just a couple of minutes, they don't want to get off.
0: No.
1: They absolutely love it. They rub the horse's mane and neck. And
0: we've had instances where kids don't talk, and they're talking to the horse all the way around.
1: Yep.
0: One of us leads it. Two others are on the sides, outriders there to make sure everything's fine. The horses and all the animals were very well behaved. And it's just a wonderful event. Ice cream's out there. But it's not open to the public. I can just say it's
1: no. But we do have about 350 kids supposed to be coming in.
0: Ooh.
1: So that's going to be busy. And we serve ice cream and sodas and plenty of water.
0: Yeah.
1: Because it's supposed to be
0: in their shade. Oh, it's going
1: to
0: be
1: starting to get warm.
0: Yeah. Next Monday, we're looking at 95 next Monday.
1: Yeah. So of course, it's in the morning.
0: In the morning. And last year, we couldn't do it because it rained. And our rodeo arena, the surface, we just couldn't do it.
1: Yeah.
0: Okay. Then
1: that afternoon.
0: Let's take a break right now, and we'll be right back.

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8: 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I'm here with Barry Wasswasser and from the Asphalt Cowboys. We're talking about the things that are happening here leading up to rodeo. And the last one we had, we talked about Special Kids Day. And then there's going to be a kiddie pet parade at the Mount Shasta Mall.
9: Yep, that afternoon.
8: Yep.
9: We're going to, you know, we got words out to all the schools and other organizations that kids are involved in to bring your pets. We have had pets from miniature horses, donkeys,
8: goats,
9: sheep, chickens, turtles, snakes. And don't worry.
8: Did the turtle hold up the parade?
9: Actually, the turtle was in a wagon. I think okay. It might have been a tortoise, actually.
8: A tortoise in a wagon. Okay. Yeah. All right. And that's going to be at Mount Shasta Mall. It's going to start at 6 p.m. Everybody's in costume, and you get awards, first through third.
9: Yep.
8: And that's going to be also on May 11th, Monday.
9: Yep.
8: And then the big one.
9: I've heard there's going to be a bank holdup. And by God, the Cowboys are sworn to catch that couple of
8: those desperados.
9: Oh, absolutely.
8: Well, I'm just going to say from personal experience, if you can't trust the person you're sleeping with, who can you trust?
9: Yeah.
8: That's one year it was Linda because it was a Tuesday, and I'm reading the clues every day. No idea. And she's, and Linda says it was, she says, I couldn't tell you. She says, I actually wrote it down, says, I'm the other one. You know, I'm not, what is it? The Lone Stranger.
9: The Lone Stranger and his sidekick.
8: And the sidekick, she says, I wrote it down, but I couldn't give it to you. And they made the announcement because they couldn't get, it was Baron and Linda, and yeah, they didn't get them to like 8 o'clock on Friday. And Cameron Middleton was there, and he announced them, and he said it was Baron Browning and Linda Bott. And I looked at him, and I thought,
9: did you go into shock?
8: Well, I said, my wife's name's Linda Bott. And I turn around, and they're waiting. They're both there smiling and laughing. Yeah, they got me on that one. So.
9: No, that's awesome. And, you know,
8: So who is it this year?
9: It's the Lone Stranger and the sidekick.
8: Yeah, but
9: that's who they are.
8: Okay, but now you get to guess. We're going to read out clues, and the clues get a lot more obvious as you go along.
9: Well, yeah.
8: But some people, and you get to find the loot.
9: Yes, that's the other thing. So if you find it on the very day of the bank robbery, you'll get $500.
8: Which somebody did last year, I think.
9: Yeah, I think it was last year. Yeah. I'm not on that committee, but
8: I think they got it the first day.
9: I do write checks.
8: Yeah.
9: But anyway, as the week progresses, it drops up by $100 a day. So, but a lot of people, they say they go out looking for that loot, you know, every year.
8: Yeah.
9: And that's what it's all about. Get out there.
8: And then when they make the, where are they going to rob at? Have you made your mind up yet?
9: Not who it is,
8: but where?
9: If I told you, I'd have to kill myself.
8: Oh, okay. Because I didn't think that was a secret.
9: Yeah, it is. So that's otherwise, a secret we'd have
8: thousands
9: crowds
8: of people. Right.
9: Yeah.
8: Now,
9: we can't do that.
8: Then, and as has happened before, during the getaway, the asphalt cowboys is chasing them, shooting up the town.
9: Well, I'll tell you what, and I don't want people to be frightened when they hear gunfire on the morning of May 13th.
8: There you go.
9: So
8: May 12th.
9: Oh, I'm sorry. Yes.
8: You might want to question it on May 13th, but on May 12th, no.
9: Well, we used to shoot at the pancake breakfast also, but that has been shot down.
8: That has ceased.
9: As it's
8: worked. Okay. Then you've got everybody's putting their decorations up in banks and business judging and all that.
9: It's awesome. We go around and to the various organizations, whether it's banks or different companies around town, they decorate. We give them awards. You know, there's various awards, you know, sweepstakes and all that. And it's a lot of fun.
8: Okay. And then, of course, the world famous pancake breakfast.
9: Absolutely.
8: Right down the street from
9: us. Come on down and visit with 10,000 of your best friends.
8: And we will be on location that day.
9: Awesome.
8: As usual.
9: Yep.
8: And talking to people. And, of course, having that great pancake breakfast.
9: It's a lot of fun.
8: How do people get tickets for the pancake breakfast?
9: Call me. Actually, we have, if you can't find a guy in a yellow shirt, we have tickets on sale at the Paint Mart on Larkspur Lane and also at Lulu's Barn Grill.
8: You can buy them right there.
9: Yes.
8: They're not gonna sell out.
9: Never.
8: You never sell out.
9: And if you can't find any, it's $6 in advance or only $7 at the gate.
8: Yeah. And you get pancakes, sausage, orange juice.
9: Coffee.
8: Syrup.
9: Yeah.
8: Butter.
9: And we also have non-sugar-free syrup for people, you know, that need sugar-free syrup.
8: Okay. And that's going to be right down here in the Market Street Promenade. You'll see it. And again, I mean, thousands of people come through here, and you think to yourself, oh, gosh, I'll be waiting in lines forever. No, it is not the way it works.
9: No, it's
8: because we're
9: fast.
8: Watching it. You know, we're broadcasting during from 7 to 9, and a lot of people showing up, and that line is a continuous movement because you've got 10 or 12 big pancake griddles going.
9: No, it's called 23.
8: Oh, that many? 23.
9: Yes, we have four lanes.
8: 10 on each side.
9: No, we have four lanes.
8: Four lanes.
9: Yeah. So there's about five to six stoves
8: right
9: going each, at the same time.
8: Okay. Anyway, you don't line. Wait. No. Great pancakes, and it, what a wonderful community event it is.
9: And I cook pancakes, and they're called Golden Delicious. My
8: of course
9: pancakes.
8: They are. Okay, and of course, Reading Rodeo, May 13th, 16th, we've talked about that. Now, the last thing that happens is on Saturday, May 16th, the Reading Rodeo Parade
9: yep.
8: starts at 10 a.m.
9: Yep.
8: downtown.
9: And continues until it's over. We'll have school bands. We have horseback riders. We have classic cars going through. We have floats going through. We have... It's just great, the groups that go through that parade.
8: We were honored to be the Grand Marshals last year. And
9: I don't know how that happened.
8: I don't know
9: I
8: either.
9: Wasn't on the committee.
8: And which, you know, and it is an honor. And the rodeo parade, how many entries do you have so far?
9: Honestly, I'm not on the
8: okay.
9: parade committee.
8: But I can tell you, there's horses, there's bands, there's community groups, there's sometimes vehicle groups come through
9: floats.
8: There. Floats,
9: and
8: lots of floats.
9: The parade is all based on the theme, which is From Revolution to Rodeo, 250 Years of Freedom.
8: There you go.
9: So,
8: all right. We've just talked about everything that's happening. It's part of it's already happened, but come next, let's see. The
9: Friday's street dance.
8: Friday's a street dance. The launch party is going to be Saturday. Special Kids Day, everything. It's all starting
9: yep.
8: next week, my friends.
9: That's right.
8: Barry, thanks a lot for everything the Asphalt Cowboys do.
9: Carl, I appreciate the opportunity to come here. And
8: we don't get a chance to talk except probably, I mean, occasionally. But when you come here to talk about it,
9: so yeah,
8: we talk more then than we do for the whole year.
9: Yeah, probably.
8: So, okay. Well, everybody, it's coming. It's here. It's started already. And it's just going to get better.
9: Just and, come and enjoy.
8: Yeah, just a... gosh, the 5th is on the 8th, the street dance, the quick draw contest, that's Friday, on Saturday, the launch party, and more. And then it goes. And the train's left the station.
9: Yeah, it's on its way.
8: Yeah, it's moving. Now we just try to do is continue. All right. Can I get some tickets from you? I'll buy some
9: you
8: and
9: can.
8: Give some away.
9: You can.
8: Okay.
9: I'm such a nice guy.
8: Hey, when we come back from the news break, we've got O2 Staffing and Jennifer Cram.

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1: Breaking news this hour from Town Hall. Ahmet Thomason. President Trump's mission to open the Strait of Hormuz has cost the Iranians at least a half dozen of their fast boats. The U.S. military sank the small vessels after they tried aggressively to stop Project Freedom from going ahead. Secretary of War Hegseth says the U.S. does not need to breach the ceasefire in order to keep the strait open.
2: American forces won't need to enter Iranian waters or airspace. It's not necessary. We're not looking for a fight. But Iran also cannot be allowed to block innocent countries and their goods from an international waterway.
1: President Trump says the Iranians have taken heavy losses.
3: They had 159 ships hewed. Now they have none. They're all at the bottom of the sea. Today we took out eight of their, you know what, they're reduced to these small little fast ships.
4: Right.
3: They're very cheap, and they attach a machine gun to it. They think that's good. We knocked out eight of them today. And everyone that was available got knocked out very quickly and very efficiently.
1: Mr. Trump on the Salem Radio Network's Hugh Hewitt Show. Well, if nothing else, they are persistent, alleged narco-terrorists trying to get their deadly cargo into the United States.
5: The U.S. military says it's launched another strike on a boat accused of ferrying drugs in the Caribbean Sea. The Trump administration's campaign of blowing up alleged drug trafficking vessels in Latin American waters has persisted since early September and killed at least 188 people in total. Despite the Iran war, the series of strikes have ramped up again in recent weeks, showing that the administration's aggressive measures to stop what it calls narco-terrorism in the Western Hemisphere aren't letting up. Hey, up in Juwani, Washington.
1: Wall Street's been having a good day so far. The Dow is up 336 points, while the Nasdaq is ahead 218, the S&P 54 points higher. More on these stories at townhall.com.
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1: A deadly industrial accident in China.
11: An explosion at a fireworks plant in central China has killed at least 26 people and injured scores more, according to authorities. State media showed footage of smoke rising from a flattened factory as rescue workers continued to douse flames. Chinese media confirmed that the blast occurred at a fireworks plant in the city of Changsha in Hunan province on Monday afternoon. Hundreds of rescuers were deployed to the scene, and residents in danger zones were evacuated. Authorities are investigating the cause of the blast, and police have detained the person in charge of the company. I'm Karen Chemas.
1: A driver has plowed his car into people in a busy shopping district in the German city of Leipzig. 2 people killed. The mayor says 3 others have been seriously injured in what officials believe was a deliberate act. News and analysis, townhall.com. A TV show has been revived on radio.
12: 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It's now live on air in Cincinnati. The call letters from the fictional station featured decades ago in a CBS sitcom were adopted by stations in the Cincinnati market in time for the morning Monday drive. The station's co-owner says delighted listeners have been mobbing the phone lines. The show WKRP in Cincinnati ran from 1978 to 1982 and starred Lonnie Anderson, Howard Hessman, Tim Reed, and Richard Sanders as bumbling newsman Les Nessman. Keith Peters reporting.
1: Vice President Vance visits Iowa today, his first visit there since taking office, to the state where in less than 2 years Republicans will cast the first votes pick their party's next presidential nominee. Bansine is one of the GOP's strongest potential candidates. Townhall.com.
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13: 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Linda's on assignment this morning here on Cinco de Mayo, May the 5th, 8:05 in the morning. 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And Ben's here. And is there a national day? I forgot to ask.
14: It's Cinco de Mayo.
13: It's Cinco de Mayo. Is that it?
15: And it's Taco Tuesday.
14: Yeah, it is Taco Tuesday.
13: Oh. You might look up where you can get free tacos or cheaper tacos. Cinco de Mayo, if I've been to Mexico down in, I know it's hard to believe, in Ensenada and a couple of those places years ago. I won't go now. Years ago, Cinco de Mayo, and everybody that was celebrating was Americans.
15: Of course.
13: It's not that big a holiday. It's not their National Independence Day. This anniversary marks a battle that was fought, which somehow got really big starting in the 60s, early 70s. And so Cinco de Mayo. But like I said, it's not a big thing. At least it wasn't back when I was there. Yeah. They're more than happy to sell you margaritas and shots of tequila.
15: Absolutely.
13: But anyway, what's it look like for weather? You know, it's not supposed to rain today. It's just supposed to be cloudy, but it's supposed to be clear, and it's kind of doing that right now with a high near 73. Now, starting tomorrow through next Monday, sunny. Tomorrow, high near 85. Friday, 86. Saturday, 92. Sunday, 95. Yesterday it said 98. So it's 95 and 95 on Monday. Lows anywhere from the low 60s to the high 50s at night. A little bit of respite there. So it's going to be beautiful. It's going to be start getting hot. So beware.
15: Warm. Yes.
13: Yes.
15: Absolutely.
13: And so it looks like the all the events that are happening this week with the Reading Rodeo are going to have great weather. And next week we're going to have great weather, hopefully,
15: for
13: the rodeo itself. 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And with me today is Jennifer Cram.
15: Good morning.
13: Who is the operations officer for O2 Employment Services.
15: That's right.
13: Yeah, we missed you last month.
15: I know. I was sad.
13: I know. Well, you guys are busy.
15: We have been very busy. Very, very busy. Yes. So I am excited to be here today and back at it, and always good to see you.
13: It's always good seeing you, Jennifer.
15: Yeah.
13: Okay, so I always ask, what has the state of California done now? You know, can you ever believe that Gavin Newsom, who wallows in tax dollars, is against the billionaire's tax because he's not stupid?
15: Mm-hmm.
13: Well, he... And yet it has made it easily onto the ballot.
15: Mm-hmm.
13: And the ramifications of that ballot is to take, 5% of anybody that's worth a billion. That includes all their assets. And they have to pay it. Well, I thought they had to pay it up front. But I think now they're giving them like 3 years to pay it. That means it gives them enough time to sell off their business. I mean, because for some of them,
15: right,
13: that's what's going to have to happen.
15: Sure.
13: If this thing passes.
15: Yeah. No, it's a deal.
13: Is that something you think it's going to somebody, I read someplace that there's a little line in there, a paragraph in there that says this thing can keep going down, too. It's not just billionaires.
15: Right. Well, I'm sure.
13: Yeah.
15: I'm sure it will have a trickle effect. Everything does. Everything
13: rolls down. You're in business, and you see what's going on. You think that's going to have a negative impact?
15: Well, sure. It's got to. Yeah.
13: People are already leaving.
15: Absolutely. We do. We have a lot of people leaving the state.
13: Yeah.
15: Yeah. Everything's so expensive.
13: Did you see what they did in Washington State and Seattle?
15: No.
13: The mayor is pushing a tax on millionaires.
15: Oh.
13: And when somebody said, it seems that, what would you say to companies that when they see this, they want to leave? And she looks into the camera and she goes, well, bye.
15: Oh, wow.
13: And Starbucks made the announcement the next day they're moving out of Seattle.
15: Oh.
13: And opening up a 2,000-person business in Tennessee.
15: Oh, really?
13: Yeah.
15: Oh, wow. Yeah.
13: Hey, welcome to reality.
15: Yeah. Yeah. Well, she said it.
13: She said it.
15: She said
13: well,
15: it.
13: Well, bye. And yeah. She waved, too. Well, bye.
15: Oh.
13: And I thought, whoa.
15: Wow. Wow, that's right.
13: No, I love something like that. It reminds me of Tombstone.
15: Yeah.
13: If you remember the movie,
15: yeah.
13: When Wyatt Earp says, well, we're leaving, and Curly Bill goes, well, bye. Yeah, it didn't end well for him either.
15: Nope.
13: Okay. Anyway, so what's going on?
15: There's always so much. You know, one of our director of HR, Terry Baudette, and one of our HR consultants, Mariah Henderson, both went down and were at the state level. They went down for SHRM, California, which is a society that represents HR professionals.
13: Right.
15: And they went down to the Capitol 2 weeks ago, and they were able to actually lobby on the Capitol floor and go and see, you know, the people that are making the decisions.
13: Right.
15: And fight against, you know, certain bills that are like, you know, I think these bills get proposed and the legislature doesn't really know what that impact has on employers or an employee. I know. And so, you know, it's really important for us to have a voice and go down and to tell them how this impacts the employee or the business. And, you know, some of these things that they want to propose just don't make sense. So they were able to actually go down and lobby and speak the words and educate, really, you know, what it means to employers and to small businesses, especially in California with these laws and impacts. So they had, you know, they had a really good conversation and they were able to have a seat at the table. And I think that's the most important part is that we're able to do that. But it also takes these kinds of organizations or societies that allow us that opportunity to go in and actually sit down face to face and have the conversation. So, you know, there's a lot of things on the floor right now that, you know, could be passed, a lot of AI generated bills, a lot of, you know, pregnancy disability.
13: AI generated bills.
15: Yeah.
13: Of course.
15: And it's a lot of it's to protect employers, you know, because of the technology that's out there in making decisions. It's really around decision making and making sure that there's still a human component, which I think is important. But there's another bill that was on the table that talks about if a AI generated or, and you know, some kind of artificial intelligence takes a job, there's an act that you have to notify the employee that they've been replaced by AI and they have to be given so much notice. So it was just, it's fascinating to me to hear all
13: of
15: these
13: things.
15: Well, you know
13: what? I think that's okay.
15: Right.
13: Because, you know, and talking to AI experts and you hear two different things that all the guys that pushed data right at the beginning, the new hires are going to be hammered.
15: Mm-hmm.
13: And this one guy said, no, because they need all that data being pushed in. And you need your managers to check on it.
15: Yeah.
13: The ones that are really going to get hit are the ones that have been there like 5 to 15 years because now AI can do all of that.
15: Mm-hmm.
13: And when you think about that, so being warned that your job's being taken over.
15: Right. Right. And giving some kind of notice. And I mean, I think it is important because there are potential for jobs to be replaced by AI. I think we've already seen quite a bit of that,
13: yeah.
15: You know, and so as AI grows, right, because we're still feeding AI right now, we're still giving it all of our information. Everything's being...
13: It's gathering all
15: the information, everything. I mean, look at your phones. When you start talking about, I'd like a new pair of shoes, and all of a sudden here it comes with shoes.
13: And all your photos and all your data is into the cloud.
15: Sure.
13: Now, that's supposed to be safe.
15: Yeah.
13: But we know it's not.
15: Yeah.
13: That people have hacked into it and all that.
15: Right, right.
13: Hey, I'm here with Jennifer Cram, who is the Director of Operations for O2 Employment Services, and we've got to take a quick break. 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Excuse me, and we'll be right back.

0: Now, as I've been predicting, thanks to the work of our president, it appears your interest rates are finally on the way down. How will that affect you? Well, I'm joined by Josh Barker with Josh Barker Real Estate.
1: Thanks for having me, Sean.
0: What do you think about the great news? What does that mean for the sellers that you're working with?
1: You know, Sean, I think that the biggest thing is this, is that as interest rates go down, it serves as gravity to value. So as rates go down, the value of homes goes up. And as those rates go up, the value of homes goes down. So as we watch rates going down in the future, we could expect that the asset value of real estate is going to start to go up. So the question is, do you sell now or do you sell later? Do you buy now or you buy later? I would say either way, as long as you're in the market, you're going to receive the benefit.
0: All right. Thanks for keeping us up to date.
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0: 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I want to remind everybody that on Saturday, May 30th, the Shasta County Veterans Affiliated Council is having their 33rd annual Memorial Day service at Veterans Memorial Grove, and they're at the Civic Auditorium. All veterans, family, friends, and members of the public are cordially invited to attend, and if you want to lay a wreath, you get a hold of Debbie at 530-357-3380. If you just want to honor the services or maybe a loved one, you can put a wreath out there that day. And there's a complimentary lunch provided by the Rotary immediately following the ceremony. It's always a great event. It doesn't last that long. There's going to be shade out there because, you know, in case it's warm, there's always shade and lots of water. So the annual Memorial Day celebration down at the Civic. I'm here with Jennifer Cram from the operations officer over at O2 Employment Services.
1: Yes.
0: And we talked, you know, the thing about, you know, when you hear the word lobbyist, you immediately have this negative connotation.
1: Mm-hmm.
0: But lobbyists get you a place at the table.
1: Yes.
0: And there's different. There's different types of lobbyists, of course.
1: Sure, of course.
0: You know, but you trying to sit down with the senator, just try and get on their schedule.
1: Oh, forget it.
0: Yeah, you're not going to do it. And it's that's a state senator or...
1: Absolutely.
0: You know, God forbid you ever have to go up to the feds.
1: Right.
0: But a lobbyist can get you at least in there.
1: Absolutely.
0: So they're not... It's not all negative.
1: It's not all bad. No, we need that, you know, we need to have our foot in the door. I mean, oftentimes, like, I know we have spoke with representatives. There's a lot of local representatives that we've been able to, you know, bend their ear, have a conversation. Mm-hmm. But, you know, sometimes that doesn't go any further, or, you know, it does. And there's not the same impact when it's somebody really speaking truly from their heart or the people that it impacts the most. And that's where I love, you know, a lot of our supervisors and our county representatives that really are in the community, that really do want to know and know how it affects the families, the, you know, people in our community and the employers and employees. So, you know, I think it's very important. Very important.
0: Yeah, it is. Okay. What do you see that's impacting on business? I mean, I ask you that every time. And you actually said one time, well, believe it or not, there were a couple of good bills.
1: Right.
0: And so, but...
1: You know...
0: I don't even know where to start with this.
1: There's so much. And I always say, and I know, you know, we meet weekly from an HR perspective. We sit down with our team each week and we go through, we watch a webinar every week and try to stay as educated and up to date as possible because, you know, everything changes every minute of every day. And I think that's such a value that our business brings to our, you know, to the clients that we serve, the employers that we work with, because we are the ones that are the forefront of staying up on, you know, the latest wage and hour changes, the compliance changes, the labor law changes. You know, we're not just in California, we're in Oregon and Nevada as well from a local standpoint. But now that we're part of Prestige PEO, we are all over the United States. You know, we're in New York, we're in Georgia, we're in Colorado, we're in Florida. And so being able to tap into those resources has been amazing as well. But, you know, California is a beast of its own, and we're learning a lot about New York, and New York's the same way. They have a tremendous amount of laws that are very similar to California, which is, you know, not interesting or interesting, if you will. But, you know, I think that employers in general, I think especially in California, have to really be concerned about some very key things. Most importantly is wage and hour claims. Like, you can Google how to sue your employer, especially if you've been terminated, you've been let go. And an employee, the first thing on the list is, were you paid for all your meal and rest periods? And it's very easy for an employee to go to the labor board and you fill out a claim online. Like, you fill it out and say, over the last 3 years, I was never provided a meal and rest period, and I worked 5 days a week, 52 weeks out of the year. So I missed, you know, 495, I'm making it up, you know, meal periods,
0: right,
1: which is the 30 minutes after 4 hours and 59 minutes into an 8 hour shift, you're supposed to receive at least an uninterrupted 30 minute meal break. Well, the burden of the proof then goes back on the employer, and the employer needs to have policies, procedures, you know, schedules, if you will, for employees to take their 30-minute uninterrupted meal period. So the burden of the proof is on the employer. So documentation is extremely important. Timekeeping systems are completely, you know, necessary, and making sure employees sign off on those time cards. And then you have to support all your supporting documentation to the labor commissioner and say, yes, I, you know, they scheduled, this is their schedule, these are the times, they clocked in and clocked out, you know, and you have to prove that you're right. And it's all based on the employee saying they never got one when really maybe they might have missed one or two. But, you know, that's probably one of the biggest lawsuits we've seen.
0: Yeah, I see that. And it's difficult. Just friendly people waving good morning.
1: In
0: our window in the world. Yeah, and it's difficult for a business to defend themselves on these things.
1: Well, it is. And oftentimes,
0: even if you have all the time cards, everything, it's like, geez.
1: It goes back to your policies, your employee handbook, yeah, making sure that you have your schedules. And oftentimes employers allow employees to just, you know, clock in and out and take responsibility for their own lunch and meal period, because they say you're not supposed to police it, right? It actually says in the law, you don't have to police it. And I'm like, well, I think you do, because employers are being hit by it so hard, and the employers have to prove themselves. So, you know, it's one of the biggest things that we see. And then they get into a situation where it becomes a class action. So you have one employee that actually goes out and files this lawsuit and says, well, if this happened to me, let's gather every employee that was employed the last 3 years and pull all their time cards, and they end up in this class action lawsuit. And so that's probably the scariest and the most devastating thing that can happen to an employer, because then you're retaining an attorney, right? And you have to go down this whole process to prove that you actually were paying the premium pays.
0: And this comes under your business insurance, though.
1: EPLI does not cover wage and hour.
0: Okay.
1: So the employer's practice liability insurance that oftentimes, you know, does cover a lot of things, discrimination, retaliation, harassment, multiple things, but wage and hour is not one of them. So it's really important that employers follow it and make sure that you have a good policy in place and make sure you're paying. If your employee doesn't get their 30-minute uninterrupted meal period, it's 1 hour of regular straight pay. Mm-hmm. It's not overtime. Pay the premium. Make sure that your employees are paid. And then counsel and coach them. If they're missing it on purpose, or they're doing it because, you know, there's not a business need, that's a coaching opportunity. That's a disciplinary action. Yeah. And employers oftentimes, you know, your employee is your best employee till they're not. And that's when we end up seeing a lot of issues or problems with employees.
0: I know a variety of businesses.
1: Oh, that it's
0: one person claimed they were coming in on Saturdays to work.
1: And yes,
0: being paid. Well, their office was shut down Saturdays,
1: right?
0: And it was a total lie,
1: right?
0: And they wanted, you know, $70,000, and it ended up, I think, out of court, settling for much, much, much, much, much less.
1: Oh, yeah.
0: But still, it was a fabrication,
1: for sure.
0: Can you prove she wasn't in there working?
1: The burden of the proof is on the employer.
0: Yeah.
1: And you have to prove that. And it's like, sometimes, and it's so frustrating, because it's like, you have to pay to prove that you're right, and you end up paying all this money. And oftentimes, that's what ends up happening. You end up settling for something far less, because you're like, your time is valuable, your staff's time is valuable, the documentation to pull out everything, and it ends up, and that's where our system, in my opinion, is broken, where it goes back to, you know, let's just pay them off, get it done.
0: Oh, no, I've seen that happen various times.
1: Correct.
0: Hey, we're here with Jennifer Cram, who's the operations officer of O2 Employment Services, and an expert on everything she talks about in here. Well, no, I mean, the things we talk about, you've been doing for a long time.
1: We have.
0: Unfortunately, you see these things happening.
1: We do.
0: And the whole thing comes down to incredible record keeping. Businesses that have 10, eight, nine people working full time.
1: Yeah.
0: That becomes another person.
1: Oh, absolutely.
0: Keeping track of all that.
1: Yes.
0: And in like you said, you think you got the best employees in the world until they're not.
1: Correct.
0: And then all of a sudden, all that paperwork that becomes onerous, that's when it becomes valuable.
1: For
0: and a
1: sure.
0: lot of people, maybe, you know, maybe they're 90% up on their paperwork.
1: Well, correct. And I think most employers want to do the right thing, and they're trying their hardest, by golly, but they're also trying to focus on the business of their business. Yeah. They didn't go into business to manage employees and have, I mean, they need employees, but they have a product or a service that they provide, and that's the reason they went into business. That's what they're passionate about. It's like you in radio, like you didn't go into it to say, I want to have 14 people on my staff and I want to manage schedules and make sure everybody's taking their meal and rest period and make sure my labor posters are up to date and make sure my employee handbook's current.
0: Well, I just make sure they don't work longer than two, maybe 3 hours. At a time.
1: Exactly. And then, you know, then you're pretty safe. Then,
0: God
1: from
0: knows.
1: From the meal and rest period.
0: From the
1: portion.
0: Meal and rest period.
1: Yes.
0: Of course.
1: Yes.
0: Okay, we
1: got
0: to take a quick break here. 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Yes, Cypress Square Barbershop right off Athens Avenue. My barbershop of choice since 2007 when I moved here. Found them. Never left. Never had a bad haircut. I like it down there. It's an old-timey barbershop, not a hair salon. There's heads on the wall, you know, like deer, not like people.
1: Thank you for clarifying.
0: It's jackalope, and which somebody came in there and said, where do these come from? And we all with a straight face said, a little part of Wyoming. Not sure if he believed us or not, but he didn't not believe us. So, no, great haircuts. I like it because I can make an appointment there. I call him at 530-244-9478, or you can use Booksy. 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And we'll be right back with O2 Employment Services.
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0: 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Today is going to start clearing up, and the rest of the week through next Monday, my friends, sunny and hot. In the 90s starting Saturday. And going on through next Monday. We thought it was going to be 98 on Sunday, but they've reduced it down to 95, and I'm sure everybody can tell the difference.
1: Oh, I'm sure.
0: I'm sure.
1: And here we go.
0: Jennifer Cram, from the operations officer over O2 staffing, and she was talking about hours and the importance of keeping your records and all of this. If you've got guys working from 9 to 5.
1: Yeah.
0: Yep. I mean, everything.
1: Absolutely.
0: Their lunch breaks, their breaks during the day.
1: Yep. No, it's definitely.
0: Can you have unscheduled breaks for people?
1: Well,
0: or is it better to have scheduled breaks?
1: You know, unfortunately, we're just kind of at that point. So, you know, halfway through the morning, they should have a scheduled break. And, you know, it's paid. It's a 10-minute. Yeah. You know, take a break. And, you know, you can't prevent the employee from leaving the work site. They can go off site and, you know, come
0: smoke
1: back.
0: Smoke a ciggy.
1: Yep. Do what they need to do and come back. But you should.
0: How about bathroom breaks?
1: Yeah.
0: You can take as many of those.
1: Absolutely. And those aren't considered necessarily breaks.
0: Those are not breaks.
1: Correct.
0: Right.
1: Yeah. Yeah. So, you know.
0: Especially after Taco Tuesday.
1: After. Well, there's that. There's that. Oh. For sure.
0: Well, look, I got your cheeks are turning red.
1: I know.
0: I'm sorry.
1: I know. No,
0: I'm sorry.
1: No.
0: Don't report me.
1: I was cracking up because there was a conversation earlier last week that I was like, okay, well, how did you feel about that burrito bowl? Okay, let us know.
0: Okay.
1: Yes.
0: Let's move on to something here. Obviously, in the news, mm-hmm. and I'm not going to get into specifics.
1: Yes.
0: But I read you some of the specifics.
1: Sure.
0: We've got an official that's under fire for mm-hmm. saying these things.
1: Mm-hmm.
0: Frankly, a couple of these scare me. Because
1: sure.
0: calling somebody dear or saying that you're pretty, things like that, that people have a tendency to do. One of my people that works with me calls me hun all the time.
1: Mm-hmm, mm-hmm.
0: Okay. It's just the way she talks. She talks like that to everybody.
1: Right.
0: How sticky should employers be on this? I mean, obviously if somebody complains, then it's death to smoochy.
1: Mm-hmm.
0: But in a regular office.
1: No.
0: You told me.
1: Yes, I know. I have my little pet names too. I think you have to be super careful. I think as an employer, I think that you need to be professional and I think you need to be respectful. And
0: I think respectful is the big thing.
1: It is. And when you take the sexual harassment training, right?
0: Yeah.
1: The state of California requires supervisors 2 hours, you know, regular employees 1 hour. It all boils down to respect. And that is one of the things that we train when we go in and actually do live trainings with employers or employees. And it's, you know, discrimination. You have a multitude of classes that you're looking at when you're trying to investigate discrimination. Retaliation, the same thing. And then you've got the harassment side of things, which is, you know, considered maybe a hostile work environment. So when you're looking at discrimination, retaliation, and harassment, there's different components to each one. But they say as long as you're maintaining a respectful

0: work environment that is respecting all people, regardless, you usually don't have a problem.
1: Yeah.
0: But when the disrespect comes in, or people feel slighted, or it feels condescending, or it feels that it's not genuine or authentic, and it's taken out of context oftentimes, you know, some people just aren't comfortable with that. So it's really also having the emotional intelligence of knowing your audience and making sure that you understand your level of relationship with the person.
1: Great point. Mm-hmm. If you walk into a hostile environment,
0: right,
1: you have really got to watch what you say and do.
0: Well, sure.
1: It has got to be right by the book, because you know there are people there just waiting.
0: Sure.
1: And, and you don't see that, in my old jobs, in the military, you don't really see that, because, it's a new commander walking in and all this. Now, if they're all of a sudden egregious, now that's something, then,
0: people respond differently.
1: Yeah, you've got to respond to things like that.
0: Mm-hmm.
1: But if you're walking into an environment that is not friendly, you've got to maybe behave at a different level. You may be a personable person, but you can't really be personable.
0: Well, and I think there's a fine line.
1: Yeah.
0: And I think you just have to stay on the very conservative side of the edge in most respects, just from a standpoint of being respectful and trusting that, you have people that want to do the right thing, and your staff is a reflection kind of on you too. So it's up to you to make sure that you're maintaining that professional level.
1: Yes.
0: And I think it's just really important we set the tone and we set the example for the rest of our staff. And that's how I
1: feel. Do you think getting all your employees together, as possible, and just when you take over and just saying, hey, this is my standards, and these are things that I won't tolerate, and all that kind of stuff. So you kind of get everybody together and tell them that.
0: Well,
1: is that a good idea?
0: In my experience, yeah, sometimes laying out the expectations of what you expect, not only from you're asking them as well. So I would say,
1: absolutely,
0: each one of you, I need to know what your expectation is of me as your leader. And here's my expectation of you, or what I expect from the department. I expect that we're courteous, that we're respectful, that we're kind to one another. We don't, make fun of people bringing up ideas. Like, let everybody have a place at the table and share what they need to. And even if we don't go in that direction, it doesn't mean that it was a bad idea. It's just we've gone in a different direction, and let's have open communication about it.
1: Yeah.
0: But I expect you to show up on time. I expect you to take your meal and rest periods. I expect you to communicate with me, whether that's by email, whether that's by text, whether that's by phone, all of those expectations, I think, help make, the lay of the land easier.
1: Okay.
0: For sure.
1: All right.
0: And I expect you to call me honey,
1: Yep.
0: No, I'm just kidding.
1: But I expect a little hug when I come in every morning.
0: That's right, exactly.
1: And I expect what's the one thing for my producers that I insist on for all of you?
0: Oh, Ben.
1: I don't know. Did I catch you?
2: You caught me.
1: 15 minutes.
2: Oh, yeah. I'm always here 15 minutes.
1: The one thing.
0: Perfect. And you're paying him for being here 15 minutes early,
1: 15
0: right?
1: 15 minutes early.
0: Good job, Ben. Okay.
1: 15 minutes early. And every one of those producers, I can set my clock. And in some cases, Ben's comes in at, 18 minutes early, which, I'm like, okay. Every one of them, I have no problem. I mean,
0: good.
1: They just...
0: They're here on time.
1: And we've had times when producers like to push that. But but this group of producers are just great. They're here. They're professional. They do their job. And they know it then. Do you need anything else? And they're smiling at me. And if the instant my mouth opens in the consonant, they're gone.
0: They're gone.
1: They're good. But I like that.
0: Of course.
1: I like that.
0: Yes.
1: Okay.
0: Yes.
1: All right. We need to take a quick break here. Okay. Hey, remind everybody that Reading Rodeo is next week.
0: Yes.
1: Friday and Saturday sold out. Thursday was really close. And Wednesday is getting a lot closer. And so you can get your tickets at readingrodeo.com. 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We are in the top 30 rodeos, my friends, in the United States right here in Reading.
0: So cool.
1: 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So tickets are very affordable. 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Okay, we'll be right back.

0: I'm Tracy Edwards, CEO of the Reading Rancheria. Giving back to our local community is a tradition that is firmly rooted in our history.
1: Hello, my name is Lindsay Myers. 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
6: 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Tomorrow, Reading Police Department joins us, and I have also at 7 o'clock, it says Ted. That's all it says.
7: Oh.
6: I don't know if those are initials for something or if that's somebody's name.
7: Maybe you're doing a TED talk.
6: I don't know. It could be Ted's coming in at 7.
7: Maybe.
6: I'm not sure why that is. But
7: it's a surprise.
6: It's a surprise to me. So, but I'll be prepared in case Ted doesn't show up because I don't know really who to remind. But RPD will for sure be here at 8. Perfect. All right. And somebody that's always here on their days is Jennifer Cram, the operations officer over at O2 Staffing. One of my favorite people. Oh. Come on. Because you're very positive. There are some very dark things that happen in business, but you're always positive in the sense of, this is how you can fix it, you know.
7: That's what we do.
6: So
7: that's what we do. Our whole team does that.
6: Not only
7: we have
6: that,
7: a great team,
6: but O2 Staffing supports and so many different organization nonprofits.
7: Mm-hmm.
6: And you all are sponsoring bull riding.
7: We are.
6: Yep.
7: Yep. O2 Employment Services is.
6: And
7: yep.
6: Where do we deliver the bull riders before the event? Oh, it's just right
7: just
6: over
7: at
6: to
7: the
6: O2,
7: office. Yeah,
6: at the office.
7: That would be fine. Yes, that would be perfect. Please bring them on over, honey. I love you. If my husband's listening, he probably is.
6: Plenty of what?
7: I said my husband's probably listening.
6: Well, but, you know, Linda was with you know, we were at the Roundup, Red Bluff Roundup.
7: Yeah.
6: And there was a young man there, it was a bull rider.
7: Yeah.
6: And can I get my picture with you? Well, yes, ma'am.
7: Yes.
6: And there he gives us the thumbs up. And you know, I think he took second that day.
7: Wow.
6: So, I mean, kid's an accomplished bull rider, but
7: yeah.
6: I mean, you look at him and yes. You're like, do you have a driver's license yet?
7: Yes, I know.
6: And,
7: know,
6: but just the nicest young man.
7: Yes.
6: And the girls there, the breakaway ropers,
7: oh.
6: the barrel racers, they're just
7: awesome.
6: Nice.
7: Yeah.
6: Good people.
7: They are.
6: Everyone
7: absolutely.
6: I've met so far.
7: For sure.
6: So
7: for sure.
6: You're sponsoring the bull riders.
7: Yes.
6: But you also sponsor so many other
7: the
6: things.
7: Clowns. We do.
6: I always see you someplace.
7: You know, that's one thing. Heidi Pond, for those of you that don't know our CEO, she is so ingrained in the community, and giving back to the community is so important to her, which is actually a lot of the reason. If you were to ask the majority of our staff, why do you want to work at O2 Employment Services? Why do you want to be here? And every one of them, I should say 90% of them say, I love how involved you are in the community.
6: Yeah.
7: And I think all people want to be part of something that's bigger than themselves.
6: I
7: know
6: so.
7: I do. Yeah. And I want to be.
6: We all do.
7: We all do. You know, I really think that we all want to be part of something bigger. And so by being able to give back to our community and support our organization is just, you know, trifold in the sense that we're giving back, we're doing something good for the community, and we're supporting our employer as well.
6: Yeah.
7: But she allows that opportunity for us to do that.
6: And you know, it seems like Heidi encourages things like this, that, yeah, you know, you invest in a nonprofit.
7: Yes.
6: But, and it's a tax write-off, but it's much more than that. It's more than that. Mm-hmm. You're supporting something that helps the community.
7: Absolutely.
6: In maybe 100% of the cases.
7: Absolutely.
6: So
7: we just got done doing a client appreciation for Cool April Nights. So on the cruise, we have our payroll offices over along Churn Creek. So we blocked off the parking lot. We had a food truck out there, and our clients were able to come and enjoy the cruise. And, you know, we got to mingle with the clients, and they got to see us, you know, after hours and having fun. But they also got to enjoy the event and have that. And then, you know, it's just like the rodeo. We love sponsoring the rodeo. I don't know if you've seen our little social media start.
6: Oh, you know what?
7: And is if that you, not
6: if you,
7: the best?
6: If you look at your Facebook post, you see where I am. I'm right there sharing
7: right.
6: that out.
7: Yes. So it's the best.
6: You have never put up an O2 Facebook post that I haven't liked and shared. I do that for all of our people, but also for people that are doing things.
7: Yes.
6: I mean, I very rarely make comments.
7: Yes.
6: And I will share things, and it's both sides of the matter.
7: Yes.
6: And I will hear about that.
7: I will hear about that.
6: And I went, have I been fair with you? To the last one.
7: Right.
6: Well, yes.
7: Yes.
6: That's the way I said. I didn't say I liked it. I shared it. And
7: Then
6: something came out from that person. I shared that. Mm-hmm. And I'm sure that upset people.
7: Yeah.
6: I don't care. I don't make statements. I think, though, that things impact on our community, if you haven't heard them. Mm-hmm. I think people need to see them.
7: Well, and there's always three sides of the story,
6: right?
7: There are
6: three sides.
7: They're in all situations, even going into an investigation, you have to be unbiased and you have to take all sides of the story, you know. And so at the end of the day, there's always three sides to
6: Four if I get involved.
7: Four if you get involved. That's right, exactly. But yes, so back to the rodeo. We are super excited to sponsor the Bull Riders, the clowns out there. They do a fantastic job. They wear their O2 jerseys.
6: Yes,
7: we're super excited. We actually have some of our prestige folks coming out. We have our VP of benefits coming out and our marketing, VP of marketing coming out. So we're super excited, and one of our underwriters is coming out. So to actually see the rodeo, they're super excited and they came out for the client appreciation. They're very supportive of us in that venture, which is important to us, right?
6: It is. When they see the relationship you have with the community, that is very important,
7: they love that to
6: a bigger corporation.
7: They do, they want to continue that. So we're grateful for that.
6: Okay, we're down to our last 2 minutes.
7: It's gone through again.
6: How do people get a whole... Okay, O2 employment is everything. Everything.
7: Yes.
6: It's a la carte or it's the whole enchilada.
7: Yes, yes, yes. So we are both O2 staffing. So we're your temporary staffing needs. You have an employee that goes out on a maternity leave that you're going to need to have filled in for the next 3 months. You call us. We're going to find you a temporary employee. It's easy peasy. You call us at 530-223-4674, or you can go to our website, which is o2es.com. You can reach out. There's a little information form you can fill out. It goes straight to our recruiters. They'll help fill that job for you. We'll get it posted. We'll source for you. We'll find your candidate for you, and then you'll get to interview them. You get to make the choice. And then we have the Teamwork HR side, which is the PEO. This is where we partner with small businesses or large businesses and become your administrative employer. So we just help take care of all the paperwork, compliance, safety, benefits, you name it, HR, payroll, all this stuff that prevents you from doing your business.
6: Let me tell you that employee's handbook.
7: Yes.
6: I went right to O2.
7: Yes.
6: They had it for me in like 3 days that was specifically for our business.
7: Yep.
6: And they can do that the a la carte way.
7: Mm-hmm.
6: And it's well worth it.
7: Mm-hmm.
6: It's well worth it.
7: Mm-hmm.
6: So how do they get a hold of you?
7: So reach out, o2es.com. You can call us at 530-223-4674, or you can shoot us an email, info@o2es.com. Come straight to Heidi and to myself, and we will make sure that you are connected with the right people on the team.
6: When's your gang going to be down at the rodeo?
7: So we are there Wednesday through Saturday. We've got a whole crew heading out there. Yes. So
6: Rodeo Flats.
7: Rodeo Flats, yes. So Saturday night we'll be there. I know a lot of team will be there Friday night and Thursday night.
6: Okay. Well, I'll probably see you.
7: I'm sure we will. Yes, we will.
6: Okay, everybody. Have a great day. It's starting to clear up right now, and it's going to be terribly nice for the rest of the week. Terribly nice. Have a wonderful day. Be careful, and God bless America.
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9: Breaking news at Town Hall, I'm Bob Agnew in Washington. Defense Secretary Pete Hegseth says that the U.S. operation guiding vessels through the Strait of Hormuz off the Iranian coast is what he calls a temporary solution after a standoff did result in the exchange of gunfire on Monday.
10: American forces won't need to enter Iranian waters or airspace. It's not necessary. We're not looking for a fight. But Iran also cannot be allowed to block innocent countries and their goods from an international waterway.
9: Joint Chiefs of Staff General Dan Kane says Iran has attacked the U.S. more than 10 times since the April 8th ceasefire kicked in, but he describes those attacks as falling below the threshold of restarting major combat operations. Meanwhile, another U.S. strike on an alleged drug-ferrying boat as President Trump's policy of keeping illegal drugs out of the country continues to take effect.
11: The U.S. military says it's launched another strike on a boat accused of ferrying drugs in the Caribbean Sea. The Trump administration's campaign of blowing up alleged drug trafficking vessels in Latin American waters has persisted since early September and killed at least 188 people in total. Despite the Iran war, the series of strikes have ramped up again in recent weeks, showing that the administration's aggressive measures to stop what it calls narco-terrorism in the Western Hemisphere aren't letting up. The military hasn't provided evidence that any of the vessels are carrying drugs. Hey, up in Juwani, Washington.
9: Vice President J.D. Vance is visiting Iowa for the first time since taking office. Vance is considered one of the GOP's strongest potential 2028 presidential candidates, but he's traveling to Iowa in this case to campaign for Republican Congressman Zach Nunn. He's facing a tough reelection bid, and that's to keep his seat in the Des Moines area. Vance also gets to test his reception before the voters in that state. On Wall Street right now, the Dow is up by 244 points. More from townhall.com.
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9: Here's Rich Thomason now with the midday Wall Street Business Report.
14: Wall Street has bounced back as oil prices retreat. Oil prices came back down slightly after surging yesterday. Brent crude fell $1.14 to $113.30 per barrel. Benchmark U.S. crude slipped $1.84 to $104.58 per barrel. Pinterest soared 17.5% after the online bulletin board topped Wall Street's first quarter sales and profit targets as its active monthly users jumped 11% to 631 million. It was the 10th straight quarter of double-digit user growth for the San Francisco-based company. Budweiser maker Anheuser-Busch InBev also topped analyst sales and profit forecast on strong beer sales. Coinbase jumped 3.6% after the cryptocurrency trading platform said it was letting go of 700 of its employees. For the Wall Street Business Report, I'm Rich Thomason.
9: You'll find breaking news and analysis at townhall.com. A federal judge on Monday decried the prison treatment of President Donald Trump's alleged would-be assassin and apologized to him for restrictive confinement imposed by jail staff.
15: Cole Allen has been in federal custody since a prosecutor said he attempted to crash the White House Correspondents' Dinner and kill President Trump along with other high-level government officials. Magistrate Judge Zia Faruqui told the Department of Corrections attorney that he was, quote, fascinated and disturbed by Allen's treatment in jail. Allen was placed on suicide watch when he was first imprisoned. Prosecutor Jocelyn Ballantyne reasoned that since Allen told investigators he did not expect to survive the alleged attack, he could be a danger to himself. Bernie Bennett, Washington.
9: Another meteor shower is here. The Eta Accurid meteor shower, soon to light the sky with debris from Halley's Comet. But a bright moon will spoil the fun this year, making the display harder to see in the already well-lit night sky. You'll find more of these stories at townhall.com.
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23: Are there still concerns about mines in the Strait? And can you kind of clarify these reports of kamikaze dolphins that we've heard about?
24: I haven't heard the kamikaze dolphin thing. It's like sharks with laser beams, right?
25: And I can't confirm or deny whether we have kamikaze dolphins, but I can confirm they don't, ultimately.
26: There you go. Well, that answers the kamikaze dolphin question. I was wrong about the last 24 hours, definitely. I thought it was going to be a very, very hot day of trading ordnance, and did not happen. It started kind of exciting, and we talked about it while we were on the show yesterday, but then nothing really the rest of the day. No more ships went through, which is not good for our whole we're not escorting. What is the term we use? Guide. We'll guide ships through the strait, but no more ships got guided through the strait.
27: Boy, if I hire a guide and he says, you go over there, I'm not going over there. I'm like, I thought you were a guide. Yeah, but I'm not an escort. I mean, yeah, what is that? I don't know. Secretary Pete explains, Michael, in clip 60, kind of.
25: To restart the free flow of commerce through the Strait of Hormuz under the umbrella of Project Freedom. To be clear, this operation is separate and distinct from Operation Epic Fury. Project Freedom is defensive in nature, focused in scope, and temporary in duration, with one mission, protecting innocent commercial shipping from Iranian aggression. American forces won't need to enter Iranian waters or airspace. It's not necessary. We're not looking for a fight, but Iran also cannot be allowed to block innocent countries and their goods from an international waterway.
26: I don't know if he...
27: And if there is a fight, our kamikaze dolphins will settle. Oh, shoot, I wasn't supposed to say anything.
26: I don't know if he explained it at some point, but I was listening to a rundown of what we got. We got all kinds of destroyers and ships and this and that and Apache here. And 15,000 guys just with Project Freedom, which this is, as he said, distinct from Epic Fury. And Apache helicopters and all this different sort of stuff. But it seems like, I don't know if anybody's explained it, it seems like no ships tried to go through. So I don't know if that was the crew's not, the captains and crew's not feeling comfortable with the idea of it, or the insurance company saying no, or what.
27: Yeah, I heard one expert say, yeah, it's less about the insurance companies now and more about the human beings on those ships. They're like, I'm not doing it.
26: Well, I could get that.
27: And, you know, all it takes is really a couple of big votes to veto.
26: Well, I got
27: to. You've got to have everybody agree. Yeah, this is a good idea. Here we go.
26: I don't know, but I would imagine you're an employee of some sort and you get paid the same whether you go through or whether you sit there because you can't go through. I doubt your employer, whoever that is saying, hey, either you go through or we're not paying you. I doubt that is happening.
27: No, no.
26: So, yeah, if I'm getting paid the same either way, how about we wait until we're certain? How about we let a watch a couple more ships go through without being fired upon before we go through? I'll just go back to my cabin and, play whatever game on my phone.
27: Right, exactly. Yeah, I would be sorely tempted to be the fifth, not the first or second. Right, right. Roll on, Michael, the next clip.
0: Mr. Secretary, do you assess what's left of this small boat fleet to be a significant threat or a nuisance to be managed?
25: Any threat needs to be taken seriously. And just like those six attack boats that the chairman mentioned were taken seriously and dealt with before there were any real threat to the American military vessels that they were approaching. And that is it, small craft like that are all that Iran has left. Their ability to get close with a destroyer of the capabilities that we have is limited, but we're going to take it very seriously and kinetically, quickly. We're not going to allow a threat to gather.
26: I was listening to or watching a news show yesterday, Mark Halpern's afternoon news show, which is really, really good if you don't ever watch it. It's only on YouTube or whatever channel he has. Anyway, the two guests he had on, who are very nonpartisan sort of ghosts, they both said there's only one way to get this open back up to full traffic, and that is for us to go back to our full-on bombing the crap out of them until we force something different. That's the only thing that's going to do it, and I think that's probably right.
27: I find the notion that we can accomplish it around a conference table utterly ridiculous. And I have a feeling Trump and company know that.
26: Getting fair opinions on this is so difficult. As I was listening to the Dispatch podcast yesterday, and one of my favorite writers, Kevin Williamson, smart guy, sober guy, but hates Trump so much, to my mind, is blinded by his hatred of Trump. He actually said, and I took it down because I thought it was so extraordinary, he said, I've always thought that our blockade has been profoundly silly. They blockaded the Straits, so now we're going to blockade their blockade. How does that make any sense? And I thought,
27: makes
26: perfect sense. It makes perfect sense. And are you ignoring? I assume, as a smart guy, you're reading all these articles and lots of Trump-hating publications like the WAPO, New York Times, Wall Street Journal, whatever, talking about the economic damage that's being done, tremendous damage every single day to Iran since we blockaded their blockade.
27: And whether they can hold out.
26: Calling that profoundly silly seems nutso to me. So, again, my only point being it's hard to get fair opinions on this because some people are blinded by their love of or hate of Donald Trump.
27: So can we open the strait? How's that going to... One more clip.
25: Iran has an ability to make that deal. But what we're demonstrating with Project Freedom is they don't control the strait. I mean, we know Iran is embarrassed by the fact that our blockade is holding and we can run ships through. And we're going to help the world run ships through. And if they hold it at issue... the whole world knows who's doing it. It's not us. We're willing to open it up. It's Iran. And that creates a dilemma for them. We hope they make a deal.
26: Yeah, we sent a couple of military ships through, you know, loaded for bear and ready to, you know, for World War III. I mean, the firepower that we sent through there was amazing. And that was part of what ended up blowing up those six little boats. But his other part, he said, has not happened yet. We can run ships through and we can guide other ships through. Okay, well, that's not happening yet. Until we start seeing that happening, then that part of the whole plan is not working yet.
27: Yeah, the part about they do not control the strait. If I live most of the way down a isolated country road and I vow anybody who drives past my place will be shot on sight, I don't control the road precisely, but... Until somebody's willing to go down that road, I kind of do.
26: Well, and to take that further, if I get on the other side of you and say, okay, now you're not driving down that road either. Okay, I might have the leverage at that point, but I still don't get to drive down the road yet.
27: Right.
26: So we're in a bit of a standoff there. Somebody's got to force the issue.
27: And I might starve and therefore have to give in because I've got to get to town to get some food. Of course, if I was acting like I'm describing, I'd probably be some sort of survivalist. But anyway, to extend the metaphor.
26: Right.
27: But then you're saying, all right, you're going to act like that? You can't leave. You can't get food in or out. Kevin Williamson would call that profoundly silly? No, that would put me in a hell of a spot. Anyway, that's enough of that.
26: But it is a stare down, and I think what Pete said is not true yet. We can get ships through there. We haven't seen it. Two. Two? When it used to be 110 a day or whatever it was supposed to be? Two so far in... Going on 48 hours? It doesn't seem like much.
27: Seems like a Mexican standoff. Coming up in a couple of minutes, a Mexican get the hell out of the water. Mexican sewage polluting the beaches of Southern California. Oof.
1: Unfortunately, fecal that, matter.
27: I wasn't going to go there, Johnny, but yes, that's correct.
26: Wow, and you're bringing that story to us on Cinco de Mayo, their 4th of July, their cherished holiday. Ah.
1: Muchas gracias.
27: It's pure bigotry, and it's a headline and disgusting. Anyway, a word from our friends at Incogni.
26: What a great idea.
27: It is the scourge of the modern day, the constant scam emails and texts and phone calls and the rest of it. Your data is online being sold to data brokers. The only way to stop the scamming is if they can't, well, as they say, they can't scam you if they can't find you. Make yourself more anonymous. Use Incogni. Jack will tell you how it works.
26: Yeah, so if you're like me, you hate giving your email address or phone number to anybody because you know, okay, now I'm going to get a whole bunch of spam calls and emails. That can end when Incogni actually goes to the hundreds of databases and uses the law, which is on their side, and says, you got to take that information on there. And so Incogni is busy removing my name and info from hundreds of databases right now, and you're going to see a drop in the number of calls, emails, and texts you get that you don't want.
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27: I don't understand what else there is unless they have intelligence. And this is entirely possible that they are truly teetering on the brink of utter fiscal disaster.
26: The presidential fitness test is back. Trump has brought it back. We'll talk about that and other things. So stay here.
2: Armstrong and Getty.
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2: That would be disconcerting.
3: Joe and I are very tired. We were up late at the Met Gala last night.
2: Yeah, and again, my outfit weighed 30 pounds, so I'm just tuckered out.
3: I got to talk about some of the anti-rich costumes that the various very rich and elite people wore last night. I have to get to that later.
2: Psst, we're not buying it. Also, the new Animal Farm movie would make Orwell commit murder. Stay with us for that analysis. And the Democratic Party is absolutely, and I'm trying to figure out which term to use that's most helpful to helping people understand. The Democratic Party is absolutely the Islamist party of America. Or do you prefer Muslim supremacist? I kind of like that term because folks understand that framework. You don't have to explain to them what Islamism is, which is the desire to implement Sharia law and take over the country and stamp out every religion but Islam, et cetera, Muslim supremacist. So I will make that case powerfully with the aid of some of the most serious writers and thinkers and publications in America. But first, Mexican poop. So do you know where Coronado, California is? It's a strip of island, essentially, right in San Diego, right there by the bay and everything.
3: Every year of my kids' lives, practically, I've taken a little boat over there. Dave's little boat, our friend Dave, who lives down there, and taken a little boat over there and walked around and had a barbecue sandwich and bought some trinkets and had a good time on that beautiful, beautiful, pristine beach. Some of the most pristine beaches in California. What's that? I'm hearing something from the studio.
2: I too have downed a cocktail or two while looking out on the beauty of God's creation, Jack.
3: Their 4th of July festivity is fantastic, by the way.
2: Fantastic. So I hate when articles have to open with a specific person's experience, because they all do now for some reason. Just tell me what's happening. But in this case, I kind of like it. Kristen Cohen draped towels over beach chairs on the white sand, eager to take her daughter Chloe into the ocean. A yellow sign stopped her cold. Water contact may cause illness. I guess we can't do that, babe, she told her 3.5-year-old, who stared back confused, then got a nice pop as consolation. Which, you know, it's not a great deal, but it's a good deal. Anyway, such signs are now a fixture in Coronado, an upscale resort city on a slender peninsula in San Diego Bay, known for some of America's best beaches. But its legendary waters are increasingly off limits, fouled by sewage-tainted wastewater as much as, how do you feel about 30 million gallons a day from neighboring Mexico?
3: Of poo-poo water?
2: Yes, 30 million gallons a day. You know, granted, the Pacific Ocean is very large, but if
3: how
2: you're
3: do
2: right
3: we not
2: next to it.
3: How can we not stop them from doing that, like, immediately?
2: Send in the Navy SEALs or you know, bomb them back to the Incan Age or Mayans or something. Here's a retired surgeon and surfer, 63 years old, who just ended up leaving Coronado because of the sewage, mostly. It was heaven on earth, and now I call it paradise lost. He says all kinds of trash you would see floating in the ocean. Food wrappers, bottles, clothing. Once in a while, you'd even see a piece of crap.
4: Ah! Fecal matter.
3: Ah!
2: It gets better. The stench wafts ashore. Larry Delrose, entertainment director at the Coronado Shores condo community, shuts his windows 2 or 3 nights a week. It smells like, you know, sore. He said, looking out at the murky ocean as his phone sounded, blah, blah, blah.
3: Wow, man. You spent whatever you got to spend to have a condo where you're there on the nice beach and smelling the ocean. Then all of a sudden this happens. That'd be very, very maddening.
2: Yeah. The border metropolis of Tijuana has more than doubled in population over the last 30 years to 2.3 million people.
3: Did not know that.
2: And its sewage infrastructure cannot keep up. Raw sewage mixed with wastewater pours into the Pacific and drifts north along the beaches of southern San Diego. Wow.
3: Raw sewage, like straight from the toilet into the ocean. Gross.
2: Adequately treating the sewage on both sides of the border would cost an estimated $1 billion. Congress has appropriated more than $300 million so far. Everybody's mad at the Mexicans. They're mad at the American government for not doing more. And the mayor said, look, small businesses are already losing revenue and more to worse if the water isn't cleaned up soon. Quote, when the reputation sticks that it's dirty to come here, it's going to be a huge problem. He said.
3: Oh, heck yeah. Yeah, I've done 4th of July a couple of times on there at Coronado. And I mean, it's packed full of people that come from all over because it's fantastic because the military base there, you got the military bands and music and it's like one of the most patriotic, coolest 4th of July, but I wouldn't go. I wouldn't take the dinghy across now with all the sewer water.
2: The weather's perfect 363 days a year.
3: Yeah.
2: Now, folks who are familiar with that area know Imperial Beach, which is right on the border, which has long had a E. coli caca problem, but now it's floating further and further north.
3: Anyway. Wait, build a wall in the water?
2: I don't know.
3: If you want to have sewage there, Mexico, go ahead.
2: Listen to this. I almost left these stats out. Silver Strand State Beach, which is right next to where Navy SEALs drill, had unsafe fecal bacteria levels 265 days last year. 265.
3: God, I wonder what it'll be like this 4th of July, which is coming up, because it's the 250th birthday, so it's going to be a big deal. And right there in those waters, everybody goes out in their boats, and so many boats are tied together and blasting their stereos, and then they do the Navy SEALs do their parachute jump. And I mean, there's so many cool things that go on there for 4th of July. I wonder how many people are going to go out there when the water's full of poo.
2: And are you going to spend $1,000 a night at the historic Hotel Del Coronado if you've got to swim in a toilet? Probably not.
3: If you've got to swim in a toilet.
5: It's crap.
6: It's crap?
5: It's crap.
3: That's not on the brochure.
2: Marine biologist right there. Yeah. So the Democratic Party is giving way to Islamism or Muslim supremacy and communists. Holy crap. I'll bring the receipts coming up in a couple of minutes.
3: And tell your kids to practice their pull-ups. The presidential fitness test is back, according to Trump.
7: Armstrong and Getty.
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1: We will replace the frigidity of rugged individualism with the warmth of collectivism.
2: What?
3: That is old Mayor Mamdani of New York City, who is what I call an Islamunist. He is a Muslim supremacist. He would seek to overthrow Western civilization in the name

0: looking quite strong in the race. He's a New Jersey plastic surgeon named Adam Hamawi. He is, interestingly, a former Army combat physician. Here are a couple things to know about Dr. Adam. He did a tour of duty working at Gaza's European Hospital in 2024, was there for roughly 3 weeks amid a period of intense fighting between Israel and Hamas. When he returned to the U.S., he became the go-to expert for left-wing media outlets seeking to rebut reports that Hamas terrorists use hospitals as command centers and operate terror cells underneath them. Something so self-evident, Jack, that and well-known that the Clintons have talked about it for years and years. But he told a couple of different places, including the far-left Jacobin Socialist magazine, Red Green Alliance, hello, "I saw no fighters at all. I didn't see any guns in the hospital, no one I could identify as a combatant. There were definitely no tunnels underground and no command base there. And this isn't just me. This is unanimous. Everybody that's coming back, people who are at the Shifa Hospital, people at the Nasra Hospital, there's been no evidence to actually show that anyone like that was there." Shortly after his visit, when he got back, Hamas leader Sinwar, a mastermind of the October 7th terror attack, was killed in a tunnel directly under the hospital's emergency department.
1: No way.
0: Where he was leading a high-level meeting with many senior Hamas terrorists. In addition to Sinwar, the commander of another brigade was killed in the strike, as was South Khan Yunus Battalion commander Mahdi Quara. The New York Times was given a tour of the bombed-out terror hideout a month later, publishing a piece titled "The Tunnel That Leads Underneath a Hospital in Southern Gaza." Moving along, this fellow also, back in the day, when he was a 26-year-old medical student, the blind sheikh, remember him, Sheikh Omar Abdel Rahman, who planned and carried out the first World Trade Center bombing? This guy testified on his behalf, at the behest of the lawyers, to deny that the blind sheikh had called for the murder of President Hosni Mubarak in Egypt or a couple of other things. The New York Times reported on his participation in the trial at the time. Dozens of pages of testimony reviewed by the Washington Free Beacon reveal a years-long relationship between the congressional candidate and the jihadist leader in the 80s and 90s. Just lovely. That's fine. We've talked about Michigan Senate hopeful Abdul El Sayad, who I believe is leading now in the Democratic primary to run for the Senate in Michigan. Not the state Senate, the United States Senate. And this is the guy who said, hey, we shouldn't comment on the death of the Ayatollah because a lot of people around here are sad. He suggested at a campaign event that terrorists commit heinous acts because they feel pain and frustration and a lack of agency due to the hypocritical U.S. that is creating pain and is creating the terrorism, blah, blah, blah. He is a dedicated Muslim supremacist. He is justified terrorism and celebrating attacks on multiple levels. Here's another one. Here's his longtime spokesperson. Defended the looting of American cities, savaged white Ann Arbor people, and signal-boosted messages slamming police departments as the biggest gangs in America. This is the Red Green Alliance again. This is this red-haired white girl, overeducated, affluent, etc. It's funny what a type these people are. Let's see. She shared a media post, social media posts, calling you to defund systemically racist police departments, lashed out at white Ann Arbor people who pressed her on those views. Let me be very clear. The police are instigating violence across the country. People are responding. That's what's happening. People are really upset about stolen goods when America exists because of theft, stolen land, stolen black bodies, stolen labor, and stolen wages. She went on to post, if one more white Ann Arbor person DMs me asking why I'm defending looting, I'm seriously going to explode. Your racism is showing. Check yourselves. I'm not holding back on this S anymore. I'm dropping names if you keep it up. She posted. Dedicated Marxist. And she's the chief spokesperson for a dedicated Islamist. Which brings us to a very good piece by Noah Rothman in the National Review. The Islamic Revolution's Red-Green Alliance Comes to America. Despite his own visceral contempt for their adherents, the future Supreme Leader of the Islamic Republic of Iran, This is the

0: Ayatollah Khomeini, this is back in the day, the OG, he found usefulness in integrating the influence of the leftist ideologies that had made such a mark on the Middle East over previous decades into his revolutionary pitch. And there's a new book out by Jason Burke, The Revolutionists, that describes the genesis of what would become the Iranian Red-Green Alliance in his epic retelling of how the Marxist militants of the 70s evolved from Cuba-style communists into socialist pan-Arabists and eventually Islamists. So Khomeini and his deputies integrated the Marxian left's grievances and language into their own Islamist movement, as well as their familiar binary divisions. The poor would be mobilized against the rich, the slum dwellers against the elites, the needy against the aristocrats, and all good Muslims against the Jews. And on that particular front, the state of Israel was little more than a, blah, blah, blah, he uses a fancy word. The entity that truly sought to establish the world Jewish government was, in Khomeini's estimation, the United States. Hence America's designation as the Great Satan. So if you've ever been a little confused about why are these Che Guevara t-shirt wearing college Marxists yelling about Israel and the Jews, it's because the Muslim supremacists, the Islamists, have been using them now for, gosh, what is that, 50 years. And it's just on fire on our college campuses. This is like the dominant philosophy on our college campuses. And I wish people would wake up to it and understand it, and it wouldn't just be people like me talking about it. Because if you've studied political movements, this is a big one. And a good one. I mean, it is, you talk about green shoots. No, this is like the best lawn you've ever seen in your life. It is so thick and lush and healthy.
1: Yeah, it's so depressing to me on how we're ever going to turn any of this around. My son was complaining last night. He's got eighth grade history. I'll use my finger quotes. History at a public school that he's taken. He's only taken two classes at the public school because he's got a private tutor currently. Anywho, his history class he was really looking forward to because the Civil War was coming up. They're going to get to the Civil War. There was one page about the actual Civil War and like a mention of Gettysburg, and all the rest of it was about how it affected Native Americans.
0: Oh, my gosh.
1: All of it.
0: Yeah. Yeah.
1: Oh, my God.
0: One more note on the Red-Green Alliance that is super interesting, but it helps you understand how like this sort of political movement works. You might think the Muslim supremacists despise the gender bending madness crowd, and they absolutely do, but they both have the same goal. One is from the French and the Frankfurt School of Philosophy in the 20th century. We're going to bring down civilization in the name of Marxism. Well, the Muslim supremacists want to bring down the West in the name of Islam. And so bringing down the West is no easy task. So you take your allies where you can find them.
1: Sure.
0: And they're absolutely great natural allies. Great, you know, obviously insidious, but great. And it frustrates me that the house has to be on fire before people think somebody talking like I'm talking isn't like paranoid or crazy. I'm not paranoid or crazy, by the way. It's obvious if you know who the players are and their strategies. It's obvious to watch it unfold on the field. But anyway, that's probably enough of that. I promised you delight.
2: It's the century's nightmare.
0: That's right.
2: Jihadism.
0: Man.
1: Thank you.
0: That's a good point. Thank you. Well summarized. Sean Farage is Katie Green on maternity leaves. Favorite Trump imitator. And we're a day late and, as usual, a dollar short. But he had this greeting as Trump for folks yesterday.
3: This is your favorite Jedi Master, otherwise known as Obi-Wan Kenobi. And I just wanted to wish you a very happy Star Wars Day. Happy May the 4th be with you, right? They say to me, sir, help us, Obi-Wan Kenobi. You're our only hope, sir. We need you, sir. You know, they say that I'm one of the strongest Force users. I get along very well with the Force. Very well. You look at Jabba the Hutt. I call him Chris Christie Jabba. I get along well with Yoda. Yoda said to me, sir, America great again, you will make, sir. But we're doing a tremendous job. Obi-Wan Kenobi, your only hope. God bless you. God bless the galaxy. May the 4th be with you. And thank you for your attention to this matter.
0: That's funny.
1: I feel like whoever came up with the May the 4th be with you is making fun of people with lisps and are they're ableists, and I don't like it at all.
0: Wow. There you go.
1: Dolly Parton.
0: Get on board.
1: Dolly Parton has kidney stones. We'll have full team coverage in hour three, which is very, very painful. We were excited when we heard they were making a movie about the Orwell book Animal Farm. The movie is out. Haven't seen it. My son was complaining about the trailer the other day. He feels like they've changed the story. Is that what's going on?
0: I was enraged when I saw it. Enraged as an Orwell freak. I thought, all right, reserve judgment. It's just a trailer. They got to sell the movie. Who knows how accurate it is. Well, one of my favorite writers has seen it and says, good God.
1: That and a whole bunch of other stuff on the way. Stay here.
2: Armstrong and Getty.
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2: Whatever goes upon two legs is an enemy.
3: Four legs, good. Two legs, bad.
2: No animal shall wear clothes.
4: Huh? What? We're show pigs.
2: And all animals are equal.
5: You know, if you didn't know what that was, you could think it was the new Jack Black comedy spectacular for the summer. Mm-hmm. But it's a movie making of the classic George Orwell book Animal Farm. And it's in movie form, and I've been really looking forward to seeing it. My son read that fairly recently for school and was thrilled when he heard there was a movie coming out. But you're saying we're not going to like the movie?
6: I am an Orwell freak, and proudly so. I would establish my credentials, but we don't have time. Trust me when I tell you I am. And I saw the entire trailer when it came out, and I was horrified because it seemed to be a movie not about the evils of Soviet-style communism, which was what the book was. In fact, the book was so on the nose, Orwell couldn't get it published in 1945 because the Soviet Union was, in WW2, an ally of both Britain and the United States to defeat the Nazis and the Imperial Japanese, mostly the Nazis. And so publishers are like, we can't publish this right now. Sorry. Because it was so obviously. In fact, one publisher says, if the fable were addressed generally to dictators and dictatorships at large, then we could publish it. But the fable does follow, as I see now, so completely the progress of the Russian Soviets and their two dictators that it can apply only to Russia to the exclusion of the other dictatorships. So we're not going to publish it. Anyway, what I thought when I saw the trailer was, oh my God, they've made this about the evils of capitalism and in favor of communism.
5: No.
6: I thought, all right, it's a trailer. They're just trying to sell the movie.
5: They can't have gone that far.
6: They did, and farther. Nicholas Claremont in the Free Press writes, the new film, voiced by a cast of A-listers that include Glenn Close, Seth Rogen, Steve Buscemi, Woody Harrelson, earned bad press when its trailer was released last year, but the reality is somehow even worse than it seemed back then. The film feels, to put it plainly, like a bad joke about Orwell that a right-wing ex-account would dream up to rage bait. Hey, guys, what if those crazy woke socialists in Hollywood actually went back and rewrote Animal Farm to be about the exact opposite of what the author intended? In the film, the message is no longer about how the revolutionary dreams of doing away with capitalist hierarchy are inevitably dashed by the avaricious realities of human nature. The problem is portrayed by Andy Serkis, who directed it, is instead corporate greed under capitalism. And, you know, I could read you a description of it, but it makes the case. There's a pig character who doesn't appear in the book that the movie is centered on. In the opening scene, they break out of the slaughterhouse truck. It becomes clear that the revolution is not ultimately against Farmer Jones, as in the original text. Rather, it's against a bank to which Jones owes unpaid mortgage payments. And the bank is working hand in glove with a gigantic faceless conglomerate called Pilkington, which seems to own factory farms, malls, and hydroelectric plants. The conglomerate's evil CEO also drives an unmistakably Tesla-like car. This is just the first sign that the movie is not about any longstanding political ideas, but rather is an attack on the right-wing figures as they currently exist. More attacks come fast and thick. The Joseph Stalin-like pig Napoleon, voiced by Seth Rogen, repeatedly uses Trumpian locutions, arguing against the noble Leon Trotsky-like pig Snowball with such rhetorical flourishes as many animals have been saying. You get the idea, but I promise you it's worse than you think.
5: I'll have to see it because I've often been misled by reviews. But did all these actors, I mean, that they're already rich and famous, Seth Rogen, whoever, did they know what they were doing when they read these scripts? I mean, has anybody given an interview?
6: They knew it and they loved it. Are you kidding? These are the people that have driven away America from the Oscars year after year because they are so brutally, smugly woke.
5: But I haven't heard any interviews from anybody, director, whoever, about this. I would think they'd be getting the message out there talking this up. I would like to hear them explain why they took one of the classics of literature and tried to change the story.
6: Yeah, well, I mean, why is obvious, because this is their worldview and they want to change the world direction.
5: Not the why. The why is not right. The problem. Is the I want to hear them saying it out loud. I would think they'd be out there proudly, pimping them. We took a mistaken book, misleading people, and corrected it for the ages.
6: I would not do that if I were them. I would pass it off as this is the classic you've heard about, you probably read as a kid. Let's retell it in movie form. And just slip it in. It's subterfuge. It's dishonesty. It's the mark of Marxism. Anyway, so Nicholas Claremont. I mean, it's not like he picks out a couple of things. He goes through the entire structure and plot of the movie and how it is clearly the opposite of Orwell. And it ends with one of the animals, the pig, main pig character, saying, oh, we screwed it up. You know what? We're going to start again and do it right this time. It ends with Animal Farm has never truly been done. We're going to do Animal Farm right this time.
5: Wow.
6: It's pro-communism.
5: I'll have to go. Wow.
0: Armstrong and Getty.
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12: Breaking news at Town Hall. I'm Bob Agnew in Washington. American boats passing through Iranian waters safely as the latest tensions between the U.S. and Iran take a new turn in the Strait of Hormuz.
13: Iran has effectively closed the critical waterway since the U.S. and Israel launched the war in late February. President Donald Trump's new initiative to break Iran's stronghold over the strait has escalated the standoff. In a news conference, Iranian Foreign Ministry spokesperson Ismail Baghaei said ships in the key waterway need to coordinate with Iranian authorities to ensure their security and safety. The U.S. military denied Iran's claims that it had struck an American Navy vessel. I'm Karen Chamas.
12: Defense Secretary Pete Hegseth told reporters today at the Pentagon the U.S. operation guiding vessels through the Strait of Hormuz is a temporary one after the standoff resulted in the exchange of gunfire a day before. He was joined at that press conference by Joint Chiefs of Staff Chairman General Dan Kane. He says Iran has tried to attack several vessels in the region ever since the ceasefire took hold.
14: As the Secretary said, the United States has established Project Freedom to open up the Strait of Hormuz. This graphic highlights the kinetic engagements that the Iranians have attempted to make or have taken against the region.
12: Vice President J.D. Vance paying a visit to Iowa for the first time since taking office. More on that from Rich Thomason.
15: Vance is considered one of the GOP's strongest potential 2028 presidential candidates. The vice president is traveling to Iowa to campaign for Republican Congressman Zach Nunn, who faces a competitive race to keep his Des Moines area seat in the November election. But Vance also gets to test his reception before the voters of Iowa, where the leadoff caucuses give them an outsized role in determining the next presidential nominee. Rich Thomason, Washington.
12: More of these stories at townhall.com.
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12: A Yankees star is advocating for the iconic voice of a late announcer to become a permanent fixture.
17: Aaron Judge hopes John Sterling's iconic call, "Ball game over, Yankees win, the Yankees win," becomes a new tradition at Yankee Stadium. Judge shared this after the Yankees defeated Baltimore 12-1, completing a four-game sweep on the day of Sterling's death at age 87.
12: That is Justin Kulbaugh reporting. The radio station WKRP is back, this time in real life. The call letters from the fictional station featured decades ago at a CBS sitcom were adopted by stations in Cincinnati market for just in time for the Monday morning drive. The station's co-owner says delighted listeners have been mobbing the phone lines to express their gratitude for bringing the station to town. The show, WKRP in Cincinnati, ran from 1978 through 1982. Breaking news and analysis at townhall.com. Law enforcement officers shot an armed man near the Washington Monument on Monday.
18: The Secret Service says a man was spotted carrying a gun near the White House complex Monday afternoon. Deputy Director Matthew Quinn.
19: Upon making contact, that individual fled briefly on foot, withdrew a firearm, and fired in the direction of our agents and officers. They returned fire and engaged. That individual was hit. He's since been transported to the hospital.
12: A child was the one struck by gunfire from the suspect and is now recovering. Authorities in China say at least 26 people have been killed in an explosion at a firework plant in a central Chinese province, more than 60 others injured. Local media there reported that all firework manufacturers in the region have now been ordered to halt production for the time being as the investigation continues. Police have detained the person in charge of that company. You'll find more on these stories at townhall.com. From Washington, I'm Bob Agnew.
20: The sudden death of our Congressman Doug LaMalfa shocked us all and left a huge void of conservative leadership in the North State. 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Here's James Gallagher.
21: California has become the epicenter of fraud and waste in government. Over $125 billion have been lost to Medicare and unemployment fraud. $100 billion for a train to nowhere, and billions more spent on homeless programs that just don't work. 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I'm James Gallagher. I'm running for Congress, and I approve this message because you deserve better from the government you pay for.
20: Paid for by Gallagher for Congress.

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4: It is Cinco de Mayo, the annual Mexican holiday that I believe commemorates the 5 jars of mayo that miraculously lasted for 8 nights.
5: Cinco de Mayo is the 4th drunkest holiday in America.
6: That's true. It's the 4th.
5: Yeah. Okay, the first 3 are St. Patrick's Day. So, thank you.
7: Although a lot of people mistakenly think that it's Mexico's Independence Day. So, remember to correct people if you want to be the most annoying guy at happy hour.
8: A common mistake, actually. Cinco de Mayo, which commemorates the day that French armies were defeated at the Battle of Puebla by drunk blonde girls in sombreros.
9: That's my favorite.
10: That's a common mistake, actually. It's not Mexican Independence. I think what probably happened is... The bars and beer and restaurant industry got together and said, we need something. We got a blank spot between St. Patrick's Day and Memorial Day. Then we got 4th of July. We need something, yeah, about May.
9: Or Mexican restaurant entrepreneurs said, we got to have our big day.
10: Make something up. We need one between St. Patrick's Day in March and Memorial Day. And then they picked a date, made something up, and then there you go. This didn't exist when I was a kid.
9: I tell you, as a youngster, I couldn't hear enough about the Battle of Puebla. Yeah, it's so obviously something. They probably, the name is probably known to the guy who came up with it, or something like that. And he was like, "Yeah, we need a promotion." Well said, Dr. Jill. Would you look at this? Is this infected, Dr. Jill?
10: Couple of California political races we're going to touch on that I think are interesting to you, whether you live in California or not. The mayoral race in Los Angeles, you got an upstart trying to dethrone the current loser with a really interesting tactic that's getting a lot of attention and is controversial. Then you got the governor's race, which Gavin Newsom is done because he's revving for president. And they have
11: get out of my effing office.
10: They have a debate tonight. And we have an ad from one of the candidates in that. So we'll get to that a little bit later this hour. Maybe you've been following this story. Usually on your cruise ships, it's norovirus, right?
9: Yeah.
10: Which doesn't kill you very often, but makes you crazy, crazy sick. But it went through my family one time. Everybody in the house got it. Non-stop vomiting for like 24 hours. I never got it, thank God.
9: But, and cruise passengers tend to be older, so that can be pretty dangerous to older folks.
10: But not like this hantavirus, which kills like half of people that get it or something. I mean, it's the hantavirus is bad. And they got it on this cruise ship because of rodent droppings, and then no port will let them get off the boat. Anyway, here's a news version of that.
12: With a suspected outbreak of hantavirus on a luxury cruise ship, 3 passengers are dead and another is in intensive care. Medics are now working to evacuate 3 people on board the Dutch-based ship, which has been refused permission to dock in Cape Verde off West Africa. Jake Rosemarin, one of 17 Americans trapped on board.
13: What's happening right now is very real for all of us here. We're not just a story. We're not just headlines. We're people. People with families, with lives, with people waiting for us at home.
10: Well, you shouldn't have booked a trip on something called Rat Crap Ocean Liner.
9: Yeah.
10: That would suck. I mean, the fact that there are 3 dead people and 1 in intensive care, and you're in your room hoping you don't catch it, would suck.
9: Yeah, I hate to judge a guy in a difficult position.
10: That's
9: like
10: a guy.
9: That, but I'll go ahead.
10: That was a guy?
9: Yes. Yeah. I don't think I'd be quite that weepy. I think I'd be more like, hey, there are plenty of medical facilities that can handle this. We need to dock some more quickly. Who's in charge here? Come on, man. Let's get this done.
10: I'd be, we got another piece to this story.
12: Hantavirus is a rare but serious illness spread by exposure to rodents. It's the same virus that killed Gene Hackman's wife, Betsy Arakawa, last year.
2: There is no documented person-to-person transmission, but the risk is in the environment. Places like cabins, barns, or areas that are infested with rodents are considered high risk, and those are areas you want to avoid.
12: Tonight, passengers are being told to stay in their cabins.
13: All we want right now is to feel safe, to have clarity, and to get home.
10: You know, one thing the news does is they find the most hysterical person in any given situation and use them as the face of it. And I'm guessing, similar to what you said, that most of the people on the ship who are probably quite angry about this and maybe scared aren't falling apart like that person.
9: Are demanding specific action as opposed to we're real people. And we figured.
10: I might go with the angle of, yeah, I've been texting and emailing with lots of lawyers. This is going to be a huge deal. I would dock now if I were you. That's the angle I'd probably go with.
9: You can't if they won't let you.
10: Well, get a hold of somebody. Make it happen. But if it's not transferred person to person, what are the various ports worried about?
9: I really don't know. It's West Africa. It's not.
10: I'd be saying they got monkeypox, they got AIDS, they got all sorts of stuff on Africa. You're not going to let me go into Africa? Are you kidding?
9: Not sure that would help. It's a fair point, but not helpful.
10: Anywho, glad I'm not on that ship is the long and short of that.
9: Yeah.
10: Again, full team coverage of Dolly Parton's kidney stones next hour. First, this email that sparked something in my mind that I think will be interesting.
9: It's actually a quote from Plato, the great philosopher. Wise men speak because they have something to say. Fools because they have to say something.
10: So I got on this. I don't remember what sparked this in my mind. Maybe it was that quote there. I don't know. A year or two ago, when I thought about in public situations, whether I'm like at a dinner. That never happens, but pretend it did, that I'm at a dinner with people. I haven't done that in like 8 years, but pretend it could happen. Or maybe at work or wherever. How often when you talk is it self-aggrandizing in some manner? It's either because, in my case, I think I'm going to be funny, or you think you're going to sound smart, or you got something that's better than what that other person is. How often... If you eliminate all the times that you're doing that, how often do you ever talk? If it's not self-serving, if I eliminate all the times that I say something that's self-serving to make me look better in whatever way, smarter, funnier, cooler, more interesting, better traveled than you, or whatever the story is. If you eliminate all the times that it's going to be something that makes you look better, how often do you ever talk?
9: That is an unanswerable question because I can never know your motivations.
10: Well, I'm thinking about you, not me.
9: Well, right. But so here's the problem. If somebody says, and because I get in these conversations all the time, if we're talking about one of the issues of the day and you can shed light on it and it will further the discussion, it will also make you look good.
10: Yeah, that gets a pass.
9: Okay.
10: I'd say if it's only going to make you look better.
9: Yeah, okay. I've spent time with those people, certainly.
10: Well, if you eliminate those, it cuts back the number of times you talk a lot.
14: For me,
10: and
14: it'd
10: I don't
14: be
10: know
14: twice
10: if it's,
14: a week.
10: If it's necessary, but probably the amount is probably worth taking a look at. Yes, Michael?
14: Twice a week. I would hardly speak at all.
10: All right. Right. I don't know if it's necessary. I don't remember what sparked it. It was something I read about that should be it was somebody suggesting that should be a goal when you're in conversations is to not just say things that make you look better.
9: That's
10: and I thought, man, if you eliminate that, might be a lot of people sitting around the table with just the clinking of forks on plates.
9: Which would be all right.
10: Which would be fine, by the way. Yes. Maybe that's the point.
9: If everybody's good with that, Lord knows I am. Yeah. Yeah. I don't know. I don't feel as strongly as you do about this because
10: I don't know if I do feel strongly about it. I just thought it was an interesting thought experiment.
9: Yeah. Yeah. Fair enough. I just, especially as an introvert, I hear people just delighted to be trading stories about either their day or their vacation or their neighbor or whatever else. And I will listen to it and I will think that wasn't funny. It wasn't insightful. It wasn't particularly enlightening. That experience sounded fairly mundane to me. But you two are really happy that you're exchanging that conversation because it establishes some sort of connection between you that I don't get a buzz from the way you people do. And they're nice people. So I don't know about any of this stuff. I don't know what to think. Most people are see it and feel it very differently than I do, so I don't know what to say.
10: I wonder if it was off that Plato quote. I wish I could remember what it was I read, but I thought it was super interesting just to ponder. If your goal was to eliminate speaking when all you're trying to do is make yourself look better, how often would you talk? I don't know.
9: Yeah. Yeah.
10: You know, on the other hand, if I'm at dinner with... I don't know, pick a really smart or really funny person or both. I want them to talk a lot. And it makes you look good. That's fine with me. You're funny and interesting. So go ahead and talk.
9: Right.
10: You're funnier than me and more interesting to me. You talk.
9: But then is their motivation, yes, I'm going to talk, because then Jack will think I'm funnier and more interesting. Or are they just trying to further the conversation? I don't know.
10: Right.
9: I don't know. You've asked the unanswerable question, and I wish you'd cut it out.
10: I am amazed by people who want to hear or tell stories about something completely mundane. Like your story is a trip to the grocery store, and you're just telling me what happened. And nothing out of the ordinary happened. You're just recounting a trip to the grocery store, for instance.
9: See, I get it. I get it. And I'll explain it right after a word from Trust and Will. 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
10: Have you known families that have been torn apart when someone died and there wasn't a trust and or will? 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
9: terrible.
10: People that have been friends their whole lives. 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
10: I was just thinking, if I was really a jerk and or all powerful, I would like to, at various dinner gatherings, like when there's like six people around the table, once I get a feel for everybody, say, okay, you're allowed to talk about 30% of the time, you about 15. Nobody needs to hear from you at all, so you just sit and listen. You can talk, you know, because that'd be perfect.
9: Oh, I got a new fantasy. It used to be about a French maid. That's my new fantasy. Oh, nope. I told you, you don't get to talk. You're boring.
10: No, you've never had anything interesting to say ever, so you just sit there and listen and enjoy the food.
9: So years and years ago, we knew Rob. What was Rob's name? He wrote and did Defending the Caveman, which was a one-man show that went worldwide and was enormously successful. And it was really interesting. It was about anthropology and specifically the differences between men and women, which I found really intriguing. I did a bunch more reading about it. But one of the things that I took away from that is that women, because the way women relate to each other, especially, are coalition builders. And any signal that says we're friends, we're teammates, we're allies, we're part of a coalition, feels really good. It satisfies a really, really primitive need. And so people trading those mundane stories in a happy, cheerful way gives people that feeling. People who aren't, you know, introverts. And so I just figured, okay.
10: Rob.
9: But I can't. I cannot tell you a mundane story about the time I drove to New Jersey. I can't and I won't.
10: Rob Becker was his name.
9: Right.
10: We got more on the way. Stay here.
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20: Thanks for having me, Sean.
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20: Well, that's a good question. 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And I think most people know that. So I think what it is really taking the time to sit down and thoughtfully go through the comparables that are similar to yours that have sold recently and do the very best you can to be realistic. If I was a buyer in today's market and I was viewing three or four homes that are similar, which one would stand out to have the most features and benefits for the price?
19: All right. Thanks for keeping us up to date.
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22: 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Known for unbiased reporting, we deliver the real deal on what's happening in our county. 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
1: This year's gala is also facing controversy, particularly around honorary co-chairs, Amazon founder Jeff Bezos and his wife, Lauren Sanchez Bezos. Critics cite Amazon's labor practices and are calling for a boycott.
2: Shame on you, Jeff Bezos.
1: Last night, a video featuring Amazon workers angry over the way they're treated was projected on the facade of Bezos' Fifth Avenue apartment. A handful of celebrities have decided to sit out this year's gala. And New York City Mayor Zohran Mamdani is skipping the event, saying he's focused on affordability in one of the country's most expensive cities.
3: Good political move by him. I think you can't go to that thing as a communist and be among that crowd and talk about, you know, the downtrodden.
4: So $100,000 a seat, sponsoring tables $350. Revenue's a little tight these days in media, so Jack and I only sponsored three tables at $350K each.
3: By the way, Jeff Bezos' wife, which you told it, you brought us that story yesterday about how that's how you show people that you're wealthy now. It's not a handbag.
4: It's Mar-a-Lago face.
3: Not a handbag or a car, but the fact that you've carved up your face. They had her up on the TV a little bit ago. She's getting into Michael Jackson territory. She's looking weird. Of course, she's married to what? The second richest man on the planet, so.
4: It's what he was looking for, apparently.
3: There were a whole bunch of ridiculous costumes, and I don't mind the whole fashion is art as a theme, and I like art, and so you're trying to be something creative. That's fine. But the political statement, Sarah Paulson, she's an actress. I don't know what you might know her from, but she's been in a bunch of different stuff. She wore dollar bills over her eyes to call out the 1%.
4: Oh, my God. So powerful.
3: The actress, who is worth tens of millions of dollars, used her outfit to call out the world's elite while attending the $100,000 per person Met Gala. Feel free to give away all your money. You want to tax the rich need to be taxed more? You're the rich. Go ahead and give all of it to the government if you would like. Nobody's stopping you. There's a little line on your taxes where if you want to give more, you can.
5: That would not help enough. We need to redo the system.
3: You wore dollar bills over your eyes to call out the 1%. And then you go to bed thinking, oh, what a blow I've struck for the hungry or something.
4: Hey, I got an idea. How about you cram a bag of nickels in your mouth and shut up?
3: I didn't know if you were going to say in your mouth. That's what I was picturing. Why don't you suitcase a bag of nickels and waddle home?
4: No, mine was better.
3: You couldn't walk normal.
4: Well, but that's not my point. I want her to be silent. Good Lord, man.
6: I liked them both.
4: Thank you, Michael.
3: Yeah, I was listening to Mark Halperin's news. He's my favorite news show in the afternoon. He does the news of the day and has guests on. Anyway, he is saying, I don't know why people hate on the Met Gala so much. He said, I went one time. He said, I don't know why. It's for charity and people wear colorful costumes and everything. You don't know why people hate on it. I mean, even just from an anthropological, it's the prettiest people, the richest people, the most powerful people having a spectacle to let us know that you can't come to this. I mean, just right. Human nature would be to hate on that thing.
4: Flaunting it and celebrating how wonderful they are. It may be the absolute pinnacle of self-hatred is required to be a progressive. You show how incredibly wealthy you are, then spout how you create hate the incredibly wealthy.
3: Yeah.
0: Armstrong and Getty.
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1: All your prizes of different kinds have always been a little suspect. It's just the part of the nature. And the Pulitzer Prizes have been, annoying for a very long time. But there was a time back in the day when they were at least somewhat accurate as to, like, good journalism or literature or whatever that came out every year. Mm-hmm. They are now just ridiculous. I read the list of winners yesterday, and you could tell by the title of all the books and the articles and everything like that. Okay, it's all trans this, downtrodden that, Palestinian this. I mean, it was just every single thing. Anyway, we ought to get our friend Tim Sandifer on, who's got a brand new book out called Proclaiming Liberty.
2: Reading it last night.
1: Who wrote a devastating piece last year about the book that won the Pulitzer Prize for History as of yesterday. It's about the Constitution or Declaration or something. But anyway, Tim took it apart last year. A bunch of commentators are today on how it's just crap. And the Pulitzer Board gave it the

0: Karen Bass.
1: Karen Bass, yes.
0: This guy Spencer Pratt, he's a registered Republican, but he's made so much inroads over the fact that he's a guy whose house burnt down and the city hasn't built it yet, and he's still living in an Airstream trailer. So he goes over to Karen Bass's house and films an ad in front of this is where she lives, this $3 million house, this is where I live. This is what the ad sounds like.
2: This is where Mayor Bass lives. You notice something? Or here, where Nithya Raman's $3 million mansion sits. They don't have to live in the mess they've created where you live. This is where I live. They let my home burn down. I know what the consequences of failed leadership are. That's why I'm running for mayor. For my sons and the rest of us Angelenos that want to stop these corrupt politicians from destroying our city. We are going to get the golden age of Los Angeles back.
0: Being hailed by political experts is a really good ad. I mean, that's good stuff. Look at her $3 million house. This is where I live. Fire was a long time ago. Still haven't done anything yet. I'm still
1: in
0: it.
1: Was there a brief flash of Bums and Junkies, too? Because that's the scourge of a lot of other people's neighbors. Anyway, it is a good ad. Yeah.
0: But he came under attack from the mayor. Filming and the other Democrat who's running, Raman. Filming outside my home where I live with my young children feels unnecessary and reckless to me. That it was awful that he was outside their homes showing people what their homes look like, et cetera, et cetera. Spencer Pratt's reply was, they're just validating the entire premise of our commercial. She doesn't care if there are homeless drug addicts in front of your home, in front of your kid's school, but God help her if a man in a suit takes a picture on the public street for 2 minutes.
1: Which is right. Well
0: pretty
1: said.
0: Good. That is pretty good. Pratt shot the They're Not Like Us ad outside both Raman and Mayor Karen Bass's homes. It's one of those ads that, what do they call that? Unearned exposure.
1: Media,
0: unearned media. Gazillions of views because it's so clever and everything like that. And we'll see how that goes. But currently the polling, Bass retains the lead with 25% support. Pratt at 11, Raman at 9. But those are both very low numbers, which means everybody's still very, very undecided. Wow, imagine a Republican mayor in Los Angeles in the same way that the ailing Rudy Giuliani came to be in New York because people got so fed up with things that they were willing to try something else. L.A. might be there. It's possible.
1: Yeah, you got to overcome the special interests, though, because they turn out and vote like crazy and they win every election. It's a hell of a fight.
0: Turning our attention toward the governor running the state of California. Gavin Newsom is leaving and you got all these people running. And I've got the latest polling in front of me. There's a debate tonight on CNN that you won't watch and neither will I. And then if there are any highlights, and there probably won't be, we'll have them for you tomorrow. But currently, Steve Hilton's still at top tied, actually, with Javier Becerra, the Democrat, at 18%. That's probably going to be the race, you think? Voting here in a month.
1: Yeah. Chad Bianco's making a lot of sense, too. I mean, you say there won't be any highlights. I don't. It depends on the context. The context is an utterly corrupt state with fixed politics. So what is a highlight? I don't know.
0: But currently, Steve Hilton and Javier Becerra, if you had the election today in the jungle primary with the top two people ending up running against each other, you'd have a Republican against a Democrat, and then Steve Hilton would be up against it. Anywho, Katie Porter, who we've enjoyed for a couple of months now, because she's the famous one, you go, get out of my shot!
3: Get out of my f***ing shot!
0: That's how I first came to even know who she was.
1: Face like a clenched fist. Yeah. Just angry, bitter, violent woman.
0: Well, she's trying to distance herself from that angry, bitter, violent woman thing. And she had an ad that came out yesterday that I thought if you're just going to look at it as political science, I thought it was really good.
4: I'm Katie Porter, and I'm not like most people who run for governor. I actually get what you're going through. A single mom of three kids, I know what it's like to push the shopping cart. My minivan has almost 200,000 miles. I have a grown kid who may soon be living on my couch. To give Californians what they need, it's going to take standing up to Donald Trump, calling out greedy corporations, and stepping on some toes along the way. Now, could you guys please get out of my shot?
0: And she does the get out of my shot. That's called hanging a lantern.

0: an audit. If you have a deficit, you try to like highlight it yourself so it takes the sting out of it. But I thought the here's my grown kid laying on the couch in her living room or standing next to her minivan with 200,000 miles getting gas, looking like a regular mom. I thought that was really good at. And she didn't come off as angry or whatever.
1: Here's my ex-husband fleeing from me lest I attack him with boiling potatoes again.
0: Here I am assaulting my ex-husband.
1: Well, I would agree with you. That is a very, very skillful ad created by professionals to make an absolutely hilariously idiotic point. But it is skillful. I mean, the idea that California's problems are Donald Trump and greedy corporations. Right. She's a lackey of the public employee unions and will do anything they say up to and including murder, self-immolation, setting fire to a warehouse full of puppies. If the unions tell her to dance, she dances.
0: So another thing we're going to vote on here soon in California, which will matter to every state, because if it passes in California, other states are going to say, we got to try that, is the whole billionaire tax. The horrifying, horrifying to my mind and to all economists, billionaire tax.
1: Wealth tax, in short. Various states are trying it in various forms, all the same thing.
0: Gavin Newsom was asked about it on Bill Maher the other night. This is what he said.
2: People who don't live here and follow it, they would think, oh, Gavin Newsom, far lefty, he's going to be for the billionaire tax, but you're not.
3: Well, I think billionaires do need to be taxed more, but just not at the state level. Capital moves. And the challenge with this particular tax is it doesn't include firefighters and teachers. They're left out of the tax. It's one time. And we've already seen dozens and dozens of people leave the state. But my state of mind is crystal clear. At a federal level, the imbalance between the rich and the poor has got to be addressed.
0: He didn't explain why he's against it at all. I think
1: capital moves. That was a brief nod toward the reality.
0: Well, that is the obvious problem with the whole billionaires tax is the billionaires are just going to say, okay, I'll live somewhere else then where they don't do this. And then you don't get any of their tax money, which, as we've all seen the charts, is most of the tax money we all get is from the rich. Gray Davis, former Democrat who got hounded out of office. Even he is against the billionaire tax.
4: If I was governor, I would try to find some combination of a tax increase and cost reduction. But a wealth tax is a self-inflicted wound. First of all, it takes away money from education. 90% of the wealth tax cannot go to education. Right now, 42% of all money is supposed to go to education. And secondly, the billionaires are leaving, the millionaires are leaving. We need their tax to support our revenue. Newsom's budget says 45% of the taxes in California are paid by the top 1% taxpayers. So I am against the wealth tax, not to help the billionaires, but to help the rest of us that'll have to fill the hole the billionaires leave behind.
5: Yeah, let's repeat what you just said. 45% of all tax revenue for the entire state of California comes from the top 1%.
0: This is true for the whole country.
1: That's from far right CNN, by the way.
0: This is true for the whole country. That 1% that they were hating on at the Met Gala last night with dollar bills over their eyes, they're already paying most of the tax everywhere you go in the country.
1: Yeah.
0: As I always say, pay their fair share. What's the fair share if a tiny percentage of people are paying most tax? Because when you get it to like the top 5% or something, like it's like 70% of all taxes.
1: Right. And then you've got the hilarious adolescent socialist mayor of Seattle saying, as we played yesterday, and you millionaires who want to leave, bye.
0: Well, the last polling I saw, the wealth tax, billionaire tax in California is going to win overwhelmingly. So maybe the message will filter down from CNN and Gray Davis and Gavin Newsom and Bill Maher to people who think, much as I hate those billionaires, I guess it doesn't make sense. Or is it actually going to pass? Even with the Democrats, the leading Democrats saying, this is nonsensical.
1: Here's my question. I've said many times, and I believe this to my soul, that if inflation is high, nothing else matters. Politically speaking, virtually nothing. Similar question. It's got to be phrased differently, but is there any common sense or is there any logical argument that can trump envy in politics? I think the answer is probably no at this point in our history, because it's so easy to demagogue people. a quick TikTok video about the wealthy and how you're getting screwed and the rest of it plays. No. Excuse me, I would like to point out why that is logically flawed.
0: Right.
1: Good luck to me.
0: Man, when even Gray Davis and Gavin Newsom are out doing interviews saying that's a bad idea and it still passes, I think that means something. We'll see in a few weeks.
1: Oh, yeah. Yeah, I'm miserably cynical about California politics, as you know. Do you want to hear something encouraging? Good? Uplifting?
0: You have something encouraging?
1: I know.
0: Somebody gave it to you?
1: Nobody's more surprised than me. This is a teenager asking Victor Glover, who is a black man. He's one of the Artemis II astronauts, asking him the inevitable woke question, Michael. You see that?
6: How did it feel to be the first person of color to fly to or around the moon?
7: You know,
8: good question.
7: Amaya, thank you for the question. And I will tell you, one of the things about swinging for the fence and trying to, like, you know, hit a home run when the game is on the line is, if you think about that, that can add pressure and make you not, you know, go up there and play your best game. And so I focused a lot on working with this team and trying to be a good teammate, trying to be a good teammate to them and also receive from them their good teamwork. And I think one of the reasons we were as successful as we did is we spent a lot of time thinking about us and not us, me individually. And so I would answer this by maybe just making a visual lesson here that I spent a lot of time thinking about this patch and this patch and not this patch. And now we get to be here and we get to talk about it, though.
6: Yes.
1: Now we couldn't see the patches he was talking about, but plainly it was his credentials, his skills. As opposed to his color. Good for you, Victor Glover. Yeah, well said,
0: good
1: my
0: for
1: friend.
0: Him. And those questions are freaking stupid. And people should stop asking them.
1: That's a youngster that you're screaming at, a teenager. Crazy old man yelling at clouds. And they've been brought up that that's the only thing
0: sure, if
1: that
0: you
1: matters
0: watch the evening news.
1: In every single encounter. Evening news.
0: That's what they focus on.
1: K through grad school.
0: Makes me crazy.
1: I know. I said it'd be uplifting. I lied. I made you angry again. I got him. Yes.
0: Oh, geez. More on the way.
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1: Gearing up for a long road trip or flight? Here's why you should always bring two tennis balls with you. A personal trainer shared her favorite tip for avoiding back pain on these long-haul journeys. First, take two tennis balls and put them in a sock. Then, take that sock, put it in the middle of your back. Next, she says to dig in, which helps to break loose the middle of your back, which gets super tight as you're stuck sitting on a long trip.
2: There you go.
3: I will try that.
2: Bring tennis balls in a sock.
3: And if you have an annoying passenger sitting next to you, put two cue balls in a sock. And, well, do what needs to be done.
4: Barbaric!
2: Wow. So the most annoying thing about being a human is adaptive thermogenesis.
3: I know, I hate it.
2: Adaptive thermogenesis is the fancy term for what we all learned in the last couple of years. Why it's so hard, damn near impossible to keep weight off. And that after, you know, hundreds of thousands of years, with the number one threat to humanity being starvation, our bodies adapted to, if we start to lose weight, it goes into calorie hoarding mode to make sure you don't lose weight so you don't die. Well, that all changed in the middle 20th century when we had more food than we needed. And then you try to lose weight and your body thinks, oh, no, we're starving, and it hoards your calories. No, I want to lose weight. I can't hear you. We're busy trying to keep our fat on, is basically what adaptive thermogenesis is. And we've talked about this a lot over the years. I don't think enough people know this. It's a very depressing reality. But it's even further than that. So I walk pretty regularly, and not that far, walk fast, whatever. And it's always depressing how many calories it adds up to if you ever look at your gym equipment or whatever. It's like you go out and walk for a half hour fast, and it's like 150 calories, you know, which is two bites of a donut or whatever. Anyway, even with that minor calorie loss of like a 30-minute walk, your body goes into adjustment mode. Okay, we got a little extra exercise. So your body is going to fidget less, change your posture to like save energy. All casual movements that you might make normally, you stop making. So that bounce in your knee will stop to try to gain back that 150 calories that you burn off. Even to the point of your immune system works worse.
3: Oh, shut up.
2: Our immune system, we got to shut down the immune system a little bit. Catching a cold is better than losing this 150 calories.
3: Oh, my God. This is radio. You can't see that my head is in my hands.
2: Isn't that unbelievable? We actually fidget less when we get little bits of exercise like that. So you park far away at the mall and walk in to get a little exercise, your body's going to say, okay, well, sitting in the car, I'm not going to let your knee bounce or whatever fidgeting you do, because we got to get those calories back.
3: No drumming on your thigh.
2: Yeah.
3: Oh, my
2: Isn't
3: Lord,
2: that amazing?
3: I know.
2: It'll even choose a posture where it's easier to like hold it without having to use energy to sit up so you can save calories.
3: It would be amazing in a good way, an awe-inspiring way, if it wasn't damn frustrating.
2: If we were starving.
3: Can you go into my jeans, please, and dig around in there and flip a jean or two? I know you can do that. What is that called?
2: CRISPR.
3: CRISPR. Get your CRISPR going.
2: Yeah. We all need the CRISPR technology to reverse that thermogenesis thingy that I just mentioned. Because that sucks. God, nature, whoever came up with that.
3: Damn it.
2: Isn't that amazing? The human body hanging on to the calories.
3: Big Hour 4 coming up. If you can't get Hour 4, grab it via podcast. 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
7: Breaking news at Town Hall. I'm Bob Agnew in Washington. The U.S. military said two American flag merchant ships had successfully transited the Strait of Hormuz on Monday as part of a new initiative. It's called Project Freedom, designed to open up the strait despite ongoing threats from Iran. Defense Secretary Pete Hegseth.
8: For too long, Iran has been harassing ships, shooting at civilian tankers from all nations, and trying to impose a tolling system. Iran's plan, a form of international extortion, is unacceptable.
7: President Trump doesn't talk much about red lines in the war with Iran, but he got a chance to do just that when he spoke with the Salem Radio Network's Hugh Hewitt.
9: Do we have to get back the highly enriched uranium? Is that a red line for a deal?
10: Yes, we do.
9: Do they have to cap their missile production?
10: And by the way, from a standpoint of value, it's not very valuable. Probably can't be used. They may not be able to get it because, you know, despite they love to say, oh, maybe these great pilots didn't do their job. In the dead of night at 1 o'clock in the morning with no moon, every single bomb went down those air shafts. It's the most incredible. Totally, you know, I use the word obliterated, and the Atomic Energy Commission agreed with me.
7: The president was a recent guest on the Hugh Hewitt Show on the Salem Radio Network. On Wall Street right now, a booming session with the Dow up by 291 points and NASDAQ up 375. Lawmakers in several southern states meeting this week to consider redistricting plans in response to the Supreme Court ruling that struck down voting districts that were drawn up solely on the basis of race.
11: Republican Alabama Governor Kay Ivey called legislators into a special session on Monday, which could enable a new date for congressional primaries. Tennessee Republican Governor Bill Lee has announced a special session starting Tuesday to redraw the state's U.S. House districts. And Louisiana lawmakers are in session to consider how to redraw districts after the Supreme Court struck down a majority black district in that state.
7: That's Bernie Bennett reporting. More from townhall.com.
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7: Another meteor shower has arrived.
13: The Eta Aqua meteor shower will soon light the sky with debris from Halley's Comet. But a bright moon will spoil the fun this year, making the display harder to glimpse. The shower will peak Tuesday night into Wednesday morning, and views will be best in the southern hemisphere. In the north, sky watchers will likely see fewer than 10 meteors per hour. Meteor showers happen when the Earth charges through trails of debris left behind from various space rocks. To glimpse the meteors, it's best to go outside just before dawn and look for fleeting trails of light. Keith Peters reporting.
7: 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The call letters from the fictional 1970s and 80s sitcom featured decades ago on CBS, adopted by a station in Cincinnati, just in time for Monday morning drive this morning. The station's co-owner says they were inundated with phone calls. Breaking news and analysis at townhall.com. The White House was put on lockdown yesterday after a Secret Service officer shot an armed man.
14: The Secret Service says the shooting happened near Independence Avenue on the National Mall, a few blocks from the White House, during a confrontation between an armed individual and Secret Service officers. Officers who were assigned to patrol the perimeter of the White House identified a suspicious individual at about 3:30 p.m. who appeared to be carrying a firearm. Uniformed Secret Service police officers tried to make contact with the suspect, according to the Secret Service officials.
7: That is Bill Alexander reporting. One bystander was injured, a child, but they're recovering. It's called swatting, and authorities say it's becoming a major problem in this country. Hoax calls involving alleged bomb threats and even claims of active shooters have prompted evacuations and closures at several zoos around the country. That's the latest trend. No explosives or real danger found, but threats have been called in zoos in Ohio, Kentucky, Tennessee, Florida, and Arizona. More at Town Hall.
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4: The Iranians do not have control of the strait. We have absolute control of the strait. We have blockaded the ships going into or out of Iranian ports. Their economy is in free fall. And everyone says they have the high tolerance for pain. Well, their soldiers will not have a high tolerance for not getting paid.
5: Yeah, I think that's a stretch. I stood up for the blockade of the blockade earlier in the show because I think that is a very clever move and I think it's going to work. They blockaded the strait, so we blockaded them. They can't get anything out either. Because when they blockaded the strait, they were still letting their oil get out. They were making more revenue after the war started than before the war started. That was no good. Well, they ain't making no revenue now at all. But I think for Scott Bessent, the Treasury Secretary, to say we control the strait is a bit of a stretch.
6: Yeah.
5: If we controlled the strait, like actually fully controlled it, there'd be 150 ships going through every day,
6: right,
5: like there were previously. Right now, two in the last 48 hours that I'm aware of.
6: Yeah, I could control Interstate 80 by dumping 50 tons of cement in the middle of it, but then it's not a highway. So, yeah. Bit of a stretch.
5: And
6: the whole soldiers don't appreciate getting paid. That would take a while to really work its way into something of significance because they got a gun at their back.
5: Right. Here's Trey Inkst of Fox with a little more on where we are.
7: Tension continues to rise across the Middle East as Iran fires on vessels in the Persian Gulf. This comes as the United States is escorting ships that are currently trapped in the Gulf through the Strait of Hormuz as part of Project Freedom. Overnight, CENTCOM Commander Admiral Brad Cooper described the extensive U.S. firepower protecting the operation that does include 15,000 U.S. service members. I spoke yesterday with President Trump, who told me if Iran attacks U.S. vessels, they'll be blown off the face of the earth.
5: Yeah, right after we got off the air yesterday, so the UAE got attacked hard by Iran. Their number one port for getting oil out and them making money, Iran blowed it up. And the UAE seems to have reached their end of patience on that. And one of UAE's most prominent voices drew a parallel to October 7th. The leading commentator for the UAE said Iran will regret May 4th. Just as Hamas did after October 7th. That's a promise.
6: Not only a great comparison, but also a nod of alliance with Israel that is very significant.
5: Good point. So you crossed the line. You're going to pay a heavy price. Yeah, and then making the comparison to Israel. Yeah, that's interesting. An Iranian strategist threatened the UAE by saying, we will send the Emiratis back to their camel riding days.
6: that's an unfortunate stereotype there. I don't approve of that.
5: So their version of bomb them back to the Stone Age is, we're going to send you back to your camel riding days.
6: I oughta.
5: My guess would be is that we, Israel, the UAE, are all just coordinating, and there's going to be a giant attack this week. That'd be my guess.
6: I wonder if we're trying to nudge MBS over some sort of line and telling them, look, this is the new coalition. This is the new reality. You got to be in 100% because it's time to bring in the 2,000-pound bomb of whoop ass and finish this.
5: I'll tell you what ain't going to happen. Iran is not going to send those gazillionaire princes in the Arab Emirates back to the camel riding days. That ain't going to happen.
6: Seems unlikely, yes, yes. Another thing that's unlikely to happen is Iran saying, you know what, we should sit down at the bargaining table in good faith and come to an agreement that opens the Gulf and restores peace to the region. Please, what a joke.
5: I hate the Iranians, but that's a good one.
6: Coming up, is Vladimir Putin the man who broke Russia? Nobody's talking much about the situation in Russia right now, but things are dark.
5: Yeah, what was I watching that had a good report on that war today? Ukraine has been very successful in recent weeks reaching deep into Russia, all the way to Siberia, with some of their drone attacks. And it looked like Russia was not going to have their normal early May patriotic celebration. May 5th, why is May 5th a big day for Russia? I don't even remember why. But they're supposed to have a big get-together that they were not going to have. And Zelensky very cleverly said yesterday, I heard you canceled it. I'll tell you what, we'll hold off on the drone attack so you can go and have your parade. Which was a cool thing to say, I thought.
6: Wow, that was very tweaking the nose-ish.
5: Yes.
6: All right, so more on Russia after a break. Also this hour, and this is a completely different flavor, five things mosquito experts do every summer to avoid getting bitten.
5: You have to be a mosquito expert? What's a mosquito expert?
6: No, you don't know. Here's the point. The people who know the most about mosquitoes, this is what they do so they don't get chewed on. Well, it's not chewed on per se. It's punctured, penetrated by the evil beasts. So we'll have that for you this hour as well.
5: I hate seeing a mosquito on me.
6: Oh.
5: That's deep in our brain because it's the most deadly animal on the planet.
6: Had to remove a tick from my sweetheart.
5: You didn't have to. Could have left it
6: there. I felt like I should.
5: Okay, that's a different responsibility.
6: Yes. Oh, you know, that's right. I meant to squeeze this in. Maybe we'll do it tomorrow. The report on how miserable things are in Portland as another progressive government is absolutely ruining itself. I feel like the case has been made so thoroughly, who could have possibly missed it? But the answer is the places that elect these people, I guess. Let's see. What do we have? Here's a political story, because I don't want to rush through the Russia thing, Russian through Russian news. We were talking about the poll numbers that were out yesterday, Trump disapprovals, yada, yada, yada, 37% approval. Everybody, 76% of people disapprove of the cost of living. And if that's the case, practically nothing else matters in politics. But I think we were perhaps guilty of missing the forest for the trees.
5: Okay.
6: I went back at the looking at the chart. And it's overall approval, cost of living, inflation, situation with Iran, relation with allies, the economy, taxes, the immigration, specifically U.S.-Mexico border policy, blah, blah, blah. Upside down in every single category. Every single one, including the U.S.-Mexico border. Probably because the mass deportation thing struck a lot of moderate folks as ugly.
5: And it might be what you just said. When gas is this high, you suck at everything, is just the way you feel.
6: Yeah, yeah. And when inflation is up, nothing else matters.
5: True that.
6: Why did they ask cost of living and inflation is different questions?
5: I don't know. I've never understood that.
6: Yeah, people don't get economics. Might as well ask them about, I don't know, something they know nothing about.
5: I don't feel like the inflation thing's going to turn around. Well, some of it can't turn around, and then... All right.
6: Does the Russian bear have his mighty paw in a trap of his own making? Stay with us.
5: I have another commentary on the cost thing, but I'll save it, because we'll be talking about it again over the rest of our lives.
6: Unfortunately true, yes.
5: So back to the Russian bear in the trap. Yes, that next. Stay here.
1: Armstrong and Getty.
6: Your personal information is valuable and far more accessible than you realize.
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1: Okay, I got the details on this. I'm going to have to start getting back into following the Ukraine-Russia war, as I have not been keeping up on it a lot. So Russia's Victory Day parade is May 9th. It's a big deal they have every single year celebrating their victory over the Nazis in World War II. And they usually bring out all their military stuff onto the street there in Red Square. Putin has been talking about calling for a ceasefire so that they could have the parade. That's what Zelensky chimed in on the other day. He said, yeah, we could allow you to have your parade, I guess. You know, basically, like, you can't unless we let you. But Putin did announce that for the first time in 18 years, Moscow's Victory Day parade will feature no military kit, as Putin's paranoia continues over being attacked by Ukrainian drones during the parade. So not going to have any of their military stuff out there in the parade, hoping that that'll keep Zelensky from attacking it.
2: Wow.
1: That's a good position to be in.
2: Yeah, yeah. That paranoia, quote unquote, factors into the next story. But first, found this very compelling. Walter Russell Mead writing about how Vladimir Putin may well be remembered as the man who broke Russia, and how surprising that is, because for a long time he made fools of the West. He outmaneuvered them in every way. Invasion of Georgia in 08, the 2014 seizure of Crimea, much of the Donbass, the revival of Russian power in the Middle East, like when Obama walked away from his red line in Syria. Russia moved in, took charge there. They've established like the Lukashenko government in Belarus, which is now gone. They advanced Russian power, taking away French power in Africa. You remember the whole, it flitted out of my head, the whole, the Wagner group with the bald-headed, hard-ass Prigozhin.
1: Prigozhin, right.
2: Yeah, who was projecting Russian power in effect. I mean, he was way, way, way on the front foot. But then, as Mead points out, but then the master of the Kremlin made a critical error. Ukraine wasn't a real country, he reasoned. Its people weren't nationalists. Its government was a hollow shell, which turned out to be completely wrong. Underestimated every aspect of that. And then he gets into how, you know, the Russian spring and summer offensives could still push Ukraine into a crisis. You don't know. But even if Putin's stalemated army regains some momentum, the war's gone on so long, cost so much, and weakened the sinews of Russian power so severely that any victory will indeed be pyrrhic, or do you say pyrrhic? The more likely outcome, an agonizing stalemate that continues to chew up Russian manpower and economic resources, threatens Putin's grip on power and the future of Russia itself. And then he goes into, after that peak that we were describing, Putin's been watching the decline of Russian influence all across Europe. Viktor Orban just lost in Hungary. That was their closest European ally. Putin may now have to watch helplessly as Hungarian investigators aid their Western colleagues, tracing the flows of Russian dark money into European businesses and political circles. Meanwhile, Europeans have found the financial means to keep Ukraine in the war, can likely shore up Ukraine for the foreseeable future. Putin's seen the decline of Russian influence against the rest of the post-Soviet space. Armenia and Azerbaijan are now actively cooperating with the West. Some Central Asian republics, rather, have now closer economic ties with China than with Russia. And they're welcoming the expansion of various pipelines that are significant, but I won't go into the details. Bashar al-Assad fell from power in Syria. Russia's been unable to exert significant influence over military or diplomatic events in the conflict between the U.S. and Iran. Their African adventure is not going well at all. Huge setbacks there. Meanwhile, the Ukraine war is exacerbating Russia's demographic decline. Hundreds of thousands of military-age men have been killed in the war. Hundreds of thousands more, including many of their best-educated young men, fled the country to avoid being fed into the meat grinder. Just crazy. The terrible, terrible trends.
1: You would think that would come to a head at some point.
2: Yeah, yeah. Well, it's all heading in one direction right now. And then this is from newser.com. Who wrote this article? I'm not familiar with the author. But I'll let you be the judge of how compelling it seems. Russia's president is increasingly running his war from underground, according to the Financial Times and CNN, based on European intelligence. Literally underground. The Federal Protective Service has sharply tightened security around Vlad amid rising fears of a coup or assassination attempt, particularly by drone. Putin and his family have reportedly stopped using some residences near Moscow, with the president spending weeks at a time in bunkers, while state media relies more on pre-recorded footage.
1: Mm. Good.
2: Security units now patrol the Moscow River, conduct extensive sweeps, while recent internet outages in the capital are seen by some as tied to anti-drone defenses. Okay.
1: Yep. Right. Ukrainian drones, I was just reading about this, have penetrated a lot of Moscow's defenses that Moscow felt were impenetrable, and the drones have gotten through. So he is feeling more paranoid about an attack on him personally.
2: Yeah, a lot of the air defense systems that have been so completely outmatched and devastated in Iran are from Russia. And so if Ukraine could ever come up with significant bulk, I've got to believe they could make quite a bit of hay with those attacks as they are now and stepping it up.
1: So that parade is going to happen on May 9th, which is 4 days from now. And will there be explosions at the parade?
2: Will there be Putin at the parade?
1: Does Zelensky fit? Yeah, that's a good one. If he doesn't show himself at the parade, that's not a good look. And does Zelensky attack a parade full of civilians lining the parade route? Certainly, Russia doesn't have any problem doing that to him.
2: They got to have a decent Putin stand-in, right? Body double? There's
1: supposed to be bunches of them.
2: Yeah, have them throw on a ball cap, sunglasses. Nobody will ever know.
1: When I was in Moscow in January 2007, Gladys, thank you, there was a Putin lookalike outside of the Kremlin, and you could get your picture taken with him. Crazy in a couple of ways. One, this guy looked exactly like Vladimir Putin. But two, that it was just such a different time as recently as 2007, where it was just kind of funny. Oh, Putin's just kind of a, he's an elected president who will leave office at the end of his term and kind of a friend of the United States, and it's a different country. That was that brief period of time where the world.
2: They're liberalizing, yes. Yeah. I think Russia's like the highest level of don't go there at this point for Americans.
1: You certainly would not do the vacation I did.
2: Yeah. Yeah, I would love to, but I wouldn't. Okay. Coming up, mosquito experts tell you how to avoid getting those pesky mosquito bites.
1: But mosquitoes don't particularly like me. They don't hate me, as in they won't sting me, but bite me or whatever it is. But I'm not near as bad as, one of my kids just gets eaten alive if there are mosquitoes outside.
2: Yeah, my wife gets bitten. I don't know if she gets bitten more than me, but they swell up like crazy. It's a much more significant thing. I get a mosquito bite, I think, it's going to itch for a little while. But no, it's
1: I think it's because of my diet. I just taste horrible, probably.
2: Probably so, yeah. Yeah, you're toxic, frankly.
1: McDonald's and
2: Jack
1: donuts.
2: Is so toxic.
1: Yeah, nobody wants it. Okay, all that's on the way. If you missed a segment, get the podcast Armstrong and Getty On Demand.
0: Armstrong and Getty.
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1: Got an update coming up on the OpenAI Elon Musk scam Altman trial. And Elon is a very confident dude. If what he's saying is true, he is in good shape for this trial.
2: Yeah, that one came out kind of hot a few days ago. I'd kind of let it slip away from my my attention radar. So good. Update on that coming up. Promised it. Here it is. I remember learning this as a kid. I got it wrong. I was quizzed. What's the deadliest animal on Earth?
1: And I went with beaver.
2: Alligator. Mosquito. Clearly. It's not even close.
1: Yeah.
2: Mosquitoes kill people through carrying disease.
1: Usually malaria.
2: Dengue, Jack. Malaria, certainly. West
3: Nile
2: like virus.
3: Mosquitoes!
2: Me neither, sir. They tell me, sir. Anyway, I'm not going to go all clickbaity on you. You're probably not going to die from anything you get from a mosquito in the United States. Probably, but they're annoying AF, as the kids say, particularly if you swell up like crazy, like my wife does when she gets a bite. Although, longtime friend, personally, and of the show, Dave, said his son had that, and for whatever reason, Bactine prevented the swelling. He doesn't know what the science is, and Dave is he's not a wackadoodle, new age curie guy. He said it really worked for his son. So, humble Bactine, who knew? Anyway, so mosquito experts, Jack, entomologists, they don't like getting bit any more than you do, and here are the five things they do to minimize mosquitoes.

0: You got to turn that bastard upside down.
1: Dang right.
0: Yeah. Anyway, where was I? The bases of potted plants. That's another good one. You got like the dessert plate under the plants. Anyway, blah, blah, blah. So that's important because that's where they breed. And they breed really quickly. So, dump that stuff out. If you can't get rid of standing water, consider BTI Jack. For standing water that can't be emptied, like your yard has a fish pond, a larvicide containing BTI, Bacillus thuringiensis, a subspecies Israelianus, as you know, may be helpful.
1: Condescending to act like we didn't know that.
0: These products contain a bacterium that kills mosquito larvae in the water and are very safe. Hmm. BTI bacterium produce toxins that specifically target mosquito, black fly, no need to bring race into it, and fungus gnat larvae, and is not harmful to other insects, humans, birds, fish, or other animals.
1: Well, when I was in a teenager in, once again, Gladys, one more time and you're into overtime. You get time and a half. You have to play that.
0: Wow.
1: When I was a teenager in rural western Kansas, a big truck spewing out almost certainly cancer-causing clouds of anti-mosquito stuff would drive through town, and all the kids, we'd all run through the cloud of mosquito spray because 100% we thought it was fun.
0: Did the same thing as a kid. I can still smell that smell.
1: I can too, and it was not a good smell.
0: Other than putting a .45 in your mouth and pulling the trigger, it's hard to picture a worse idea.
1: What a different view we had of the world back then, because none of the parents were saying, hey, don't do that. That's poison for mosquitoes. You don't need to run through that and breathe it. But no parents were saying that.
0: I think I remember my mom saying, that's probably a bad idea. You need to stop doing that. But, I mean, probably a bad idea. Again, it's practically a suicide attempt. All right. So, number three, apply DEET. Picaridin or oil of lemon eucalyptus repellent. I've got friends and particularly the gals who we hang out with are very much into their essential oils and lemon oils and eucalyptus to keep the bugs off. I'm like, give me the most horrendous output of America's factories.
1: I agree.
0: I want that. I want stuff you can only get in North Korea. All right. That's what I want on my skin. Anyway, DEET is the best thing to prevent biting, says the professor of biology at the University of Washington, developed by the U.S. Army in the 40s and suppresses scent, so mosquitoes have a harder time smelling humans. You probably didn't know that. A lot of so-called repellents, including the kind of naturalistic stuff, it's that the mosquitoes can't sense you're there and that they want to munch on you. It doesn't literally repel them as much as it blinds them, which I found really interesting.
1: Do some people just smell worse? Like people that don't bathe, do they get more mosquito bites or fewer? Or maybe you can't tell you got so many lice biting you.
0: Oh, geez. What the hell? Disgusting. And now everybody's going to itch for the rest of the day. Yikes.
1: I'm picturing a particularly dirty person.
0: Well, yes, indeed. They should be more clean.
2: Why are you looking at me?
0: What was I going to say? You've completely nuked my mind clean. All right, we'll move on. Turn clothing into a shield when spending time outdoors in mosquito-prone settings, such as while gardening or doing yard work. Wear long pants and long sleeves. It leaves less skin that you have to put repellent on.
1: Do you want to you want at some point to hear the grossest thing I've ever heard?
0: No.
1: No? Okay.
0: Michael, you get a vote, too.
2: Go ahead.
0: Oh, no, you've betrayed me. Michael. And I know if Katie was here, she'd say, hell yeah, let's hear it.
1: She would say that.
0: Are you going to? Oh, my God.
1: I'm trying to decide let me say whether this I should say about, that.
0: All right, I will say one more thing, and then you can decide on it. I am a super big fan of the, like, lightweight, Columbia makes good clothes. You know, I've got some stuff from, what's the other, like, Eddie Bauer. It's like, they call them guide pants or whatever. Super light, super, stretchy, but they keep the damn bugs off you and the sun off you too. Anyway, strategy number five, use fans and spatial repellents in outdoor living areas. Fans, because they're not good flyers. Spatial repellents are devices that create a protective radius. These devices, also called spatial emanators, Thermacell makes one. I've always been skeptical that those are fake, but they often have rechargeable batteries and emit just a small amount of a chemical that will deter the mosquitoes from coming into an area. If you're going to be eating outside and staying in one place, I think that they can create an effective bubble of protection around you. And again, these are entomologists who study mosquitoes, so I guess those things are real. What the heck?

0: catch me outside. How about that?
1: There's a mosquito. Yeah. What have you decided?
2: So this is apropos of nothing other than me bringing up dirty people. And every time the story of people who aren't clean comes up, I think about this because I heard it firsthand. It was from the medical professional who told me the story. So it was firsthand, but you're hearing it secondhand. But it's always stuck in my head. And it's really gross. And if you don't want to hear gross, turn off the radio for a little bit, I guess.
1: Mm. I have a bad feeling about this.
2: He had a very overweight patient that came in for some sort of health problem. And he always hated when she came in because, and he felt bad about this, but she smelled so horrible it was difficult to, like, deal with her. I'll bet that happens a lot.
1: That's sad. Yeah.
2: Anyway, the problem was around her abdomen area, and her very, very large big woman boobs were covering her abdomen area.
1: Oh,
2: so he had to ask her to lift those up.
1: Oh, boy.
2: And there was a tremendous amount of mold growing underneath her boobs.
1: Oh, boy. Boob mold. Oh, boy. No, you don't want that.
2: And that's what was causing her to smell so bad.
1: I don't know about you folks. I was actually braced for something worse than that.
2: What's worse than that?
1: I feel a feeling of relief.
2: Can you make up something worse than that?
1: Oh, yeah, yeah.
2: I can't.
1: But I won't because I have restraint.
2: I don't think I can make up something worse than that.
1: Boob mold?
2: Somebody whose boobs are so big and hang down and she doesn't clean herself that the mold is growing under there?
1: Sub-boob mold. I'll bet it was, I'll bet the scent, the aroma was terrible.
2: That's what he said.
1: Yeah.
2: Like, could hardly stand to be in the room with her.
1: Vomitus.
2: What the hell?
3: An aggressive scent.
1: Oh, golly, that's a bad way to be. I had
2: moldy?
1: A twofer.
2: What, moldy is the bad way to be?
1: I had a twofer for you. The second half of which is quite cerebral, and it's an analysis of how the state of Utah is trying to deal with bums and junkies, and not in the Cal Unicornia way of just, or, you know, Seattle, Portland, whatever. Make them as comfortable and happy as possible. But they're running into all sorts of problems, which does not mean it's not worth doing. And we will talk about it tomorrow. I swear we will. But I was going to pair it with this vagrant in the East Village of New York who has been called the smelliest man in New York City.
2: Ah!
1: He's a vagrant junkie with no control of his bodily functions, apparently. And he's become infamous in that part of New York.
2: Wow.
1: That's worse than boob mold.
2: Yeah. It's such a different thing, but yeah.
1: This description, I will not read to you.
2: Good. Do they
1: that
2: not
1: which
2: notice,
1: is heard cannot be unheard.
2: Do they not notice that themselves? Like a boob mold lady. Didn't she in the car sometimes think, what is that? Is there a McDonald's wrapper in here or something?
1: the fascinating thing about smell is the longer you smell something, the less you can smell.
2: True. Your mind compensates somehow.
1: Yeah. Smell a rose for 30 solid seconds. And by the end, it'll be like, why was I so enthralled by that 30 seconds ago? It's weird.
2: Or having worked in lots of feedlots and stuff like that, you don't even notice it at all.
1: Which is a blessing. Yeah.
2: You.
1: Indeed.
2: Latest from the scam Altman Elon Musk trial. And nothing like the preceding stuff.
1: I'll
2: not
1: just tell you the word dripping factors into it. That's all I'm going to say.
2: God, you have.
1: That's all I'm going to say.
2: 8 year old in terms of your.
1: No, I'm the one with restraint.
2: That Stanford marshmallow thing on impulse control or whatever, you would fail that.
1: Oh, right. I do love a marshmallow.
2: You don't have the ability to hold back.
4: You child.
2: God. Hey, stay tuned.
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1: So the outlines of the trial are this. Elon Musk says that he and Sam Altman, well, Elon really started it. He came up with the financing and the name and everything like that for OpenAI. And he and Altman, Sam Altman, built it together with the idea that this is going to be a nonprofit. The first big AI company in the world is going to be a nonprofit. It's going to be open to everyone so we can see what's going on with AI. He says that Sam Altman started to try to make it a for-profit company to become wealthy, and that's when Elon left, and now they're in a lawsuit and all that sort of stuff, and Elon wants $130 billion and an apology or something. I don't know what that is. The name that gets left out a lot is this guy Brockman. He is the other dude.
2: Kent Brockman?
1: I, for one, welcome our overlords. I forget what the guy's name is. First name is.
2: Doesn't matter.
1: Brockman Mr. and Altman are the guys that started, or they're still with OpenAI. Some questioning yesterday by Elon Musk's lawyer with Brockman revealed his stake in OpenAI is now worth close to $30 billion. This Brockman dude's worth $30 billion.
2: Woof.
1: And that he holds a stake in multiple companies that do business with OpenAI, which would tend to make you not completely uninterested in how OpenAI is doing relative to your other companies. Anyway, leaning heavily on Brockman's diary entries, which I wanted to break in here and say,
2: if you have
1: a diary, can they access that? How does that work? How does anybody have a diary if something goes wrong that the government or whoever can grab your diary and start reading entries?
2: It's a written record?
1: I need to know more about that. I thought that was interesting.
2: Yeah, I guess if they get a search warrant for any materials relevant,
1: Then why does anybody keep a diary? Leaning heavily on Brockman's diary entries, Elon's lawyer tried to paint Brockman as motivated by money at the expense of OpenAI's nonprofit mission. He presented one entry in which Brockman wrote to himself, "Financially, what's it going to take to make me a billionaire?" What you really wanted to be was a billionaire, right? Mulo asked, based on the diary entry.
2: Brockman, well, yes, so do I.
1: Brockman replied, "Solving for the mission has always been my primary motivation, remains so today. The mission being, you know, an open AI company that will help the world." I'm not so sure I believe that. Here's the interesting thing that came out yesterday, though. 2 days before the trial started, which would just be 2 weeks ago, Musk messaged Brockman to gauge his interest in settling the case, according to an OpenAI filing released before the start of testimony, which I feel like undercuts Elon a little, since I thought he was trying to let the world know how these scumbags took a not-for-profit philanthropic organization and turned it for profit. If you're just going to take the $130 billion or whatever you settle for and nobody learns this, I don't know. Anyway, after Brockman suggested that both sides drop their claims, Musk responded with this threat. "By the end of this week, you and Sam will be the most hated men in America. If you insist, so it will be," Musk said, according to the brief.
2: Wow.
1: "I will make you the most hated men in America." I actually don't think enough people are paying attention or care or understand what AI is to be make them the most hated men in America, but maybe the most hated men in the tech world. I don't know.
2: If you could work in like a hot Hollywood starlet in a dog that was missing for a couple of years and made its way home, you could get America to pay attention. But I don't think this is sexy enough.
1: Elon is asking the court to remove Altman and Brockman from their leadership roles at OpenAI. And also he wants $180 billion that he thinks belongs to him. But so that's his goal. Maybe the settlement, I guess, would have included that. You guys step down. We don't have to go through this whole thing. And you end up being hated by everyone. They apparently are not as worried about being hated as Elon thinks they are. During one entry from November of 2017 that Elon's lawyer showed to the jury, Brockman wrote, "By the way, another realization from this is that it'd be wrong to steal the nonprofit from him to convert to a B Corp, that's a profitable corporation, without him. That'd be pretty morally bankrupt, and he's really not an idiot." That's a pretty damning entry.
2: Yeah, I'd say that gun's got a little smoke coming out of it.
1: I mean, that might be the whole trial right there. As Brockman had said to himself that this would be wrong, morally bankrupt, and that they were taking it from a nonprofit to a for-profit business.

0: actually went on to say in the diary entry that it would be hard for him to look at himself in the mirror. That's some damning testimony.
1: Wish I hadn't written that. Damn it.
0: Here's your host for Final Thoughts, Joe Getty.
1: Let's get a little final thought from everybody on the crew to wrap things up for the day. Michelangelo, you will lead us bravely into the future. What's your final thought?
2: Yeah, guys, in the last 40 minutes, you mentioned mosquitoes, which made me itch. You mentioned boob mold. And then you mentioned people with no bowel control. Welcome to the A&G Fear Factor Show.
0: Yeah, no kidding.
1: Yeah, sorry. Jack, a final thought for us?
0: I think we're going back to full-on war, and it's going to be us, Israel, and the UAE at least pounding the crap out of Iran. I'll be shocked if that doesn't happen this week.
1: Katie, the news lady, is on maternity leave. My final thought is this. Future historians, when you're writing about our age and what went terribly, terribly wrong, The key phrase is going to be, you couldn't get anyone to pay attention to what was important.
0: Yeah, I thought of that. I was watching CBS News last night. 8 minutes in to a 22-minute newscast, 8 minutes in before they got around to the war in Iran, which is important. They had some YouTube videos of a plane hitting this or that. All stuff that has no effect on you whatsoever before they got deep into the news and started covering anything that matters. Not good. Armstrong and Getty wrapping up another grueling four-hour workday.
1: So many people, thanks. So little time. 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Check out the swag store. We've got the video of the armed maniac who was turned loose by the California authorities as he was menacing families.
0: You'll have a nightmare. See you tomorrow. God bless America.
3: Armstrong and Getty.
0: And there was a tremendous amount of mold growing underneath her boobs.
1: Oh, sub-boobal mold. I'll bet it was, the scent... The aroma was terrible.
0: That's what he said.
4: An aggressive scent.
1: Oh, golly, that's a bad way to be. I had
0: moldy?
1: A twofer.
0: What, moldy is the bad way to be?
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11: Breaking news at Town Hall. I'm Bob Agnew in Washington. U.S. military leaders say the ceasefire with Iran remains in effect.
12: Following new Iranian attacks in the Strait of Hormuz and against the United Arab Emirates, Defense Secretary Hegseth said the ceasefire is not over despite Iran's actions.
13: Iran is the clear aggressor, harassing civilian vessels, threatening mariners from every nation.
12: Meanwhile, U.S. forces have pressed ahead with efforts to reopen the vital waterway for global energy. Greg Clugston, Washington.
11: President Trump spoke with the Salem Radio Network about the impact the Iran war is having on the U.S. relationship with China.
14: It's better to get along with China than it is to fight with China, and they feel the same thing. And don't kid yourself, they watch what happened in Venezuela. They watch what happened in Iran, because militarily, Iran is essentially over.
11: Also, at townhall.com, two people have been killed, three injured in a shooting near a shopping mall. It happened north of Dallas today. The investigation just getting underway. Candidates for Ohio's top elected offices will stand before voters in a statewide primary today.
15: In the race to replace outgoing GOP Governor Mike DeWine,
4: tech entrepreneur and 2024 presidential candidate Vivek Ramaswamy faces auto racing engineer and internet personality Casey Putch for the Republican nomination. Ramaswamy has endorsements from Mr. Trump and the Ohio Republican Party and entered the final stretch of the primary campaign with a $31 million war chest, including $25 million from his personal funds. There are also competitive races for the U.S. Senate and U.S. House seats that could decide control of both chambers for the final 2 years of President Trump's presidency. Bernie Bennett reporting.
11: Wall Street has been a winning session for investors despite ongoing tensions between the U.S. and Iran over the Strait of Hormuz. The Dow right now up by 316 points. And an hour from the close, it is the NASDAQ up by just over 400. More from townhall.com.
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17: 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The call letters from the fictional station featured decades ago in a CBS sitcom were adopted by stations in the Cincinnati market in time for the morning Monday drive. The station's co-owner says delighted listeners have been mobbing the phone lines. The show WKRP in Cincinnati ran from 1978 to 1982 and starred Lonnie Anderson, Howard Hessman, Tim Reed, and Richard Sanders as bumbling newsman Les Nessman. Keith Peters reporting.
11: President Trump's deals with drug makers requiring many of their prescription prices to drop could save the economy $529 billion over the next 10 years. That's according to a new analysis from the White House Council of Economic Advisors. Breaking news at Town Hall. A plane hits light pole in New Jersey.
18: Authorities say the United Airlines passenger jet was arriving from Venice, Italy, when it hit a light pole on the New Jersey Turnpike Sunday afternoon. It was about to land at Newark Liberty International Airport. The plane was carrying 221 passengers and 10 crew members. It landed safely, and the airline says no one on the plane was injured. New Jersey State Police say a landing tire and the underside of the plane also hit a truck. The driver of the truck had minor injuries. The National Transportation Safety Board is investigating. I'm Mike Hippen.
11: Authorities in China say an explosion at a fireworks plant in a central Chinese province has killed at least 26 people and injured 61 others. Hundreds of rescuers were deployed to the scene. Residents in danger zones were evacuated. Officials have shut down fireworks manufacturing in the region for now. More on these stories from townhall.com.
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0: Welcome back to the Ramsey Show here in the Fairwinds Credit Union studio. I'm Jade. Next to me is George Campbell. We've got Logan on the line from Orlando, Florida. Hey, Logan, how can we help you today?
1: Hey, so I was wondering, my grandmother has a property and she's going to sell it, and she gave me an opportunity to get it for less than it's worth, and I'm $50,000 in car debt. I live at home right now, so I don't have many bills.
2: You got a car payment. That.
1: Yeah, other than that, yeah.
0: Okay. So that's the only debt, just the $50,000 car payment. Is there anything else? Student loans, credit cards, personal loans, anything like that?
1: Nothing.
0: How much money do you have saved?
1: About $20,000.
0: Okay.
2: And how much do you make?
1: Including side jobs and my actual job, it's around 90.
2: All right, you're making 90. All right, and what's this deal with Grandma? Why is she willing to give you a deal? Where is she going?
1: I guess just because she loves her grandson. I don't know. she likes the property. It's 10 acres. Grandpa died, so it's just too much for her to take care of, and she doesn't necessarily want to get rid of it, but it's just too much for her, so I think she'd give me a deal just to kind of not fully get rid of it.
0: You think she would, or she told you she would?
1: No, she will.
0: Tell me.
1: I'm just saying, I think that's the reasoning.
0: Okay. Tell me what the market value is and what type of deal she's giving you. Tell me the real numbers.
1: So I would get it for $350,000, and it's probably worth $500,000 to $600,000.
0: Wow. Okay. And do you like the house? Do you love it?
1: Oh, I love it. You know, it's got a warm place in my heart.
0: Okay.
2: Sentimental value.
0: That's sweet.
1: Right.
2: But if this wasn't Grandma's house, it was just on the market, would it be something you'd be like, oh, I want that?
1: If it was on the market for this price, I would jump right on it.
2: Mm.
0: So here's the thing. You're not there yet. You're not ready financially to buy it for a couple of different reasons. How urgent is this? Or is this a deal that can stick around for maybe the next 12 to 18 months?
1: Well, I know she's ready to be done with the maintenance and everything. So I don't think it's necessarily like she's ready to move tomorrow. But I think she's ready. She might be able to hold off for the next 12 months.
0: Because you've got a couple of things that some ducks you need to get in a row. Number one, we've got to either pay off this car or get it sold, because we don't want to go into homeownership while we're still in debt, because then it makes it very, very tight.
2: And this thing is over half your income,
0: mm-hmm.
2: So it needs to be gone. What is this thing? What kind of vehicle?
1: It's a Jeep Gladiator.
2: And how old are you?
1: I'm 22.
2: And it's brand new?
1: I bought it brand new, yes.
2: What's it worth today if you went and sold it?
1: So I went to the dealer yesterday to see what they would give me. They told me they'd give me 31 for it.
2: Well, the dealer's the worst place to sell a car known to man, so let's not go there, because they're trying to make a profit.
1: So I looked up just ones that people are selling around me, and they're going for around 34. So it's not too much.
2: Did you roll over negative equity? How are you so underwater?
1: I did. That explains it. I bought a truck during COVID.
2: Okay. Well, here's how to get out of this thing. Let's say you sold it for 34. That means that you are 16 grand underwater. Luckily, you got 20 grand sitting there in savings. So that'll cover the amount you're underwater, leaving with a few grand to get you a beater car for now, to get you from A to B. Right?
1: Okay.
2: Now, what's your payment? And insurance.
1: Oh, man. My payment is $850, but I'm paying $300 a week because I was just trying to get it down. So I've been paying $300 a week, and it's $850, and I pay my dad, like, he doesn't really charge me for insurance, but every once in a while I'll give him, like, $400 or $500 just to, you know.
2: But we can easily say it's $1,000 plus for this payment plus insurance and all that. So that's what you would free up to then start saving up an emergency fund followed by a down payment. Because if you really want this house and Grandma's willing to wait, then I would act like this is urgent. And yeah. I would get rid of the stupid car that's going down in value when you're telling me that you want to be a homeowner.
0: And let me give you some real numbers. And this is not intended to bust your bubble. This is just intended to give you a dose of reality, because what you're seeing right now is a deal. And you're only seeing the deal, but you're not seeing the reality of what can I actually afford. Because you're right. For somebody to sell you something that was worth maybe $500 or $600 for $350, that is a deal. But there's no such thing if you can't afford it either way, okay? So the real numbers on this, and I'm just using our Ramsey Solutions mortgage calculator, I put in, let's say she sells you the thing for $350,000. And let's say it's on a 15-year fixed rate mortgage, because that's what we'd suggest around here. And right now I'm seeing that the weekly average 15-year fixed rate mortgage is about 5.64%. So I put that in here. You would need to put about 54% down in order to get this thing close to 25% of your take-home pay, which is where we like your mortgage payment to sit. 25%, and that's everything. That's HOA, taxes, insurance. We'd want no more than 25% of your take-home pay.
2: You're talking like 180 grand down?
0: 190.
2: Yeah.
0: And it's still tight for you. That puts you at around 1800 a month, and honestly, I'd like you to be closer to 1500 a month. So that's me being your buddy here and telling you the truth, that even with you going balls to the wall, like George said, and selling the car and doing all those things, which you need to do anyway, by the way, you still have a journey ahead of you, right? And we don't want you to be like Icarus flying too close to the sun on this thing.
2: That's right.
0: You know,
2: and just because the offer is generous doesn't mean that this is a good deal that you can afford.
0: That's right.
1: Right. So what should I be at for a car payment?
2: Zero.
1: Okay. So if I get rid of my truck, I pay the negative equity off, and I buy a beater, right,
2: yep.
1: for however long, and then just stick it out with the beater.
2: Stick it out with the beater while then saving up, paying yourself that car payment of $500 to $1,000 a month. Well, now you got 12 grand more at the end of 12 months to then upgrade in car.
0: Mm-hmm.
2: So you sell the beater, take that profit, and apply it along with your 12. Now you got a $16,000 car. And the key is you don't want anything with wheels and motors to add up to more than half your income, your sustainable income. So don't include the side jobs that you may drop. What is your actual full-time income? Let's say it's 70 grand. Well, then we want no more than 35 grand tied up with things and wheels and motors.
0: Do you understand why, Logan? Why we're saying all this?
2: Why we have these parameters?
0: Tell us in your words why you're doing all this, so we know you understand.
1: Well, I'm thinking just so I'm not paycheck to paycheck living and I'm out of debt before I go into a mortgage.
0: That's exactly a big part of it. But the other part of it is what George is telling you to do with this vehicle. That's a long-term mindset. The mindset is I never go into debt for cars again. I'm always going to use this method of saving up and upgrading for cash. And the reason for doing that is over time, you're going to have so much money at your disposal to be able to actually build wealth. We've said it before, George, and I'll say it again. Really, the divide between being middle class and being actually wealthy is the car payment. That car payment, $700 a month, $800, many of you are over $1,000. If you took that money and put it back into your pocket, maybe not all because you're stacking money for the next car, right? But even $600 or $700 additionally to be investing regularly, that is the ticket. That is the unlock to building wealth.

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1: What's up, guys? 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
1: All right, we've got Stacy, who is joining us from Salt Lake City, Utah. Stacy, how can we help out today?
8: Hi, Jade, George. Thank you for taking the time to chat with me. I am wondering if it's at all wise to give my mother-in-law a certain amount of money every month just so that we don't keep having her approach us every month to give us money, kind of basically just getting ahead of knowing that she'll need money and just making it that she has it already and kind of avoiding that situation of being asked.
1: Oh, boy. So
9: we're going to direct deposit to her account just to avoid her having to talk to you.
8: Well, yeah. Basically, yeah. Like, not that I know it's stressful for both of us, I would assume, at least. Where
10: what's having, her attitude like, about it?
8: She, I mean, she doesn't act entitled to it by any means. She has 6 adult children, 5 of which all have the same job. They're all in the same trade. Most of them make above 100K a year. So, like, everyone's able to help her. She doesn't have the legal ability to work in the country.
10: Okay.
8: So she does live with my brother-in-law. He owns a home, and she lives in, so she doesn't have a car payment. She doesn't have a housing payment or anything.
9: Okay.
8: She does have a teenager dependent.
9: How long has she been in the States?
8: Since she was 17, I think.
9: And she hasn't been able to work that whole time?
10: The entire time?
8: I know she did part of that time, and then I think there's just been some...
9: I'm just confused who's been floating her lifestyle and income this whole time for decades.
8: Her children.
9: And has that changed now that you guys are fronting more of it?
8: I think it's shifted. She lived with my husband for better part of a decade before I met him. And then she moved in with her other son when he bought a house.
9: Okay.
8: So she kind of just...
9: So what is the current situation for how much each sibling's giving? Like, what is her monthly income that you guys are supporting her with?
8: I'm not aware of anyone else giving her, like, basically an allowance every month. She has been asking us for money consistently for about 5 months. It's about $800 every time.
9: What is she using this money for?
8: It's medical bills is big ones, which we were aware of because she had, like, medication. Like, it's not just like, oh, we need it for...
9: Does she have health insurance on her own?
8: She does. She has Medicare.
9: Okay.
10: How old is she?
8: Medication was a little different.
10: How old is she?
8: I think she's 56.
10: 56. And has she, to your knowledge, has she tried to get the correct visas to be able to work or try to appeal that or whatever it is? Has she been working on that or did she just give up on... I mean, I'm not going to pretend to be an expert in that area, but I... I'm just curious.
8: Yeah, she has. We're actually working on it right now.
10: Okay.
8: It sounds like it's just kind of something that takes a little longer than we had hoped.
10: Okay.
9: It doesn't sound like there's much urgency on her part. I mean, she's got Bank of Stacy, so it's like, why do I have any urgency to go to work when I don't have any bills and someone provides my income?
8: I'm a little worried about that, yeah. I wonder...
10: Do you have the money?
8: Like sometimes,
10: Stacy? Like, how are you guys doing?
8: Yeah, we make great money. I have an income, and so does my husband. Together, we take about $13,000 home net.
10: Okay, and you guys don't have any debt?
8: Expenses, we have a little bit. We just paid down a ton, so we have like $11,000 of consumer debt left.
10: Okay.
8: So I'll be gone in the next 2 months, and then we have a $488,000 mortgage still.
10: $488,000?
8: Mm-hmm.
10: 80. And do you guys have any cash saved, like liquid funds?
8: We do. We have $14,000 in high yield right now, and then we'll be getting tax refunds soon as well.
10: Okay.
8: But, yeah,
10: $14,000. Okay.
8: So I know we can afford to. I guess
10: You could be in a better situation. I will say that. I mean, the walls are not caving in on you, but I definitely would. If you are going to put yourself in a situation where you're contributing to this monthly, and that's fine if you decide to do that, you've then got to get very diligent about making sure that this is not at a detriment to you by being very intentional about what you guys have going on. And I mean, anybody who calls the show, I'm going to say, hey, you got to get on the baby steps. And I think for you guys, paying off that $11,000 of debt and doing that today because you've got the money there, right?
9: Which leaves you with $3,000, which is the reality of your situation is you have $3,000 to your name.
8: Okay.
9: So it feels good because you make a great income. But it is disappearing through a giant mortgage, supporting mom, whatever else shows up. And so I think you guys could do a better job of not making sure this money doesn't slip through your fingertips. Mm-hmm. And I think your husband needs to be aligned here. Is he wanting to continue to support mom at a certain level?
8: We just talked about it today, actually, because another situation came up, which I'm calling. He says, and I brought up, like, it doesn't seem fair if she's asking us for the entire amount that she needs every month because she does have 3 other adult children.
10: And what's the entire
8: the
10: amount?
8: Same as my husband. I mean, right now it's another 800.
10: 800?
8: For I think the last 4 months. Yeah, 800.
10: That's the total amount that she needs.
8: Right, yeah.
10: And you guys have been giving her, what, 4 or 2, or you've been giving her the entire 800?
8: This month, or this today, we did decide on 200, so that other siblings will help. The last 3 months, we've given her the entire amount each time.
10: So it sounds like there's a couple of things. It sounds like the six adult siblings need to get in a room or get on a Zoom call and say, okay, here's the deal. Like, mom is going to need this money for the foreseeable future until his visa business gets worked out. We need to set a plan so that we are not all scrambling every month to decide and putting her in this position and her putting herself in this position. Like,
9: and she needs to be clear on what these new guardrails and boundaries are. Because if not, it's just going to become a, well, I can get more out of them this month. No, instead go, hey, we're going to support you for 18 months, and by then, you need to be getting a job, and then once you're retired, we can figure that out later on in life. But she could live another 40 years.
10: This is a long time. And
9: this is not sustainable.
10: And I think that's the bigger part of this is somebody, and I'm not saying it's you because you're the in-law here, but somebody whose blood needs to be looking at this and going, okay, why can't she work? What is the visa that she needs that she can work? What do we need to do? Is anybody on top of this like it's their full-time job? Because the truth of the matter is, of these six adults, you might know what they earn because you know their trade, but you don't know their financial situation. And $200 or $300 a month for some people might feel like, okay, we can swing that. But for other families might feel tight. Like, hey, especially if they're, let's pretend they have debt and they're trying to pay their debt off, right? So I want to set the expectation that all these siblings may not contribute and you can't be salty with them if they don't because it truly is their choice and we don't know what's going on with their money.
8: Yeah, that's fair.
10: You know?
8: Like, yeah, that's kind of how I was feeling today when I was like, why is it always us every month? But you're right. Like,
9: because you guys are willing and you've done it and therefore who's she going to come back to? The hand that feeds her.
8: Yeah.
9: So that's lies the problem. And I'm not mad about being generous, but when it becomes expected forever, that's not really generosity anymore. And therefore, you guys need to be more involved with her finances because if she blows this or she is going into debt, well, then this is just a never-ending money pit. So you guys need to be working on, hey, here's your budget. Here's how much is going to go towards bills, you know, to help support whatever, the household. Here's how much goes to insurance. Here's how much is fund money. And she needs to be on a budget if you're going to be handing her this check every month.
10: What's her country of origin?
8: Mexico.
10: Okay. Where do you guys live? Salt Lake City. Okay. I was just thinking, like, I don't know, this is crazy, but I was like, oh, I wonder if she lived closer, if she could cross the border and work and then come. Like, if she lived, like, you know, Southern California. I don't know. My brain was trying to solve for the here and now, but that opens a whole can of worms. But anyway,
9: I would just get clarity. I think we need to have a come to Jesus conversation with just the siblings. You don't need to be involved. Okay. It's up to them to figure out. And then your husband comes back to you to go, hey, what do you think about this situation? We all pitch in $200 a month for the next 12 months, and then we see where we're at and reevaluate.
10: Yep.

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3: Thanks for having me, Sean.
2: And what are some of the biggest challenges that you have had with sellers when it comes to determining the right price for their home?
3: Well, that's a good question. 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And I think most people know that. 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
2: All right. Thanks for keeping us up to date.
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7: Hey, thanks for taking my call.
6: Yes, ma'am.
7: Hey, so my husband and I we're just starting the baby steps. We're working on paying off debt. We have about $50,000 in debt, some student loans, some credit card, and our household income is around $135,000. So we're 32, and we're kind of behind on the game. We haven't started investing or saving towards retirement,
6: okay.
7: And we have two young boys, and we're contemplating having a third. We would love for them to be close in age, so we were thinking about getting to the bank in this year, and I think it's important to know I'm a 1099 contractor, so I wouldn't be getting paid from maternity leave if we chose to have a third.
6: Okay.
7: And with three littles, even contemplating, would it make sense for me to stay at home? And so the question is it wise to kind of say all done to having more babies for the sake of where we're at currently financially?
6: I don't think that's the case, but I do think that it would behoove you both to really put real numbers on paper and create a timeline to see what's actually possible within the parameters that you guys say you want this to fall into, right? You get the values of saying, okay, if I have a third child, do I want to stay at home? And if so, what's that going to cost? You know, and let's run out the real numbers before we just take this thing off the table. Cause I'm a fan of families. I love families, and I love mamas being able to have, you know, as many babies as they want to, and making a way to afford that. So, where you are right now, you're 32 years old. You've got the

0: kind of eats up a little bit of our margin. But I'd say it's safe to say probably like $600 or $700 if we're tight.
1: So your bills are costing you about over $7,000 right now per month?
0: I mean, I think if we're...
2: What's your mortgage payment?
0: So we're renting. It's $2,400 a month.
2: Rebecca, speak directly into your phone. Tell us again, what's your rent payment?
0: Oh, I'm so sorry.
2: That's okay.
0: I said our mortgage or our rent payment is
2: $2,500. $2,500? Okay.
0: Yes. Can you hear me okay?
2: Yes. Yes, ma'am. 25 is a little over, so there's a little bit there that's eating into there. What else majorly is going on that is... Because your kids are not in daycare right now, or are they?
0: Right. No, we don't have to pay for childcare, thankfully. We have some family help. And so right now we have the student loan payment, which is about $500 a month. I don't have all of the numbers right in front of me, but okay. We have... Yeah, I feel like, and you know, it obviously could be a budgeting thing too, but I feel like
2: I think it is
0: part in this.
2: I think that there's sure. some intentionality that we can really, really tighten up. Are you guys using every dollar?
0: We just got Financial Peace University and downloaded the app. So we haven't started it structurally yet.
2: Okay, I think that's going to be an unlock for them, George.
1: You're about to find out that you can live on way less and carve out way more margin. Because here's why I was asking. If you can throw, let's say, $2,000 a month at the debt, you're done in 2 years. If you can throw more at it, you're done even faster. And so what I'm trying to do is get you guys debt-free as soon as possible with an emergency fund. Not that you have to wait for that to have the next baby, but if you're saying, hey, my goal is to stay home potentially, well, if you can't make the current income work, how are we going to make less income work?
2: Right.
1: So we've got to figure this out. If it's true that you really want to have this kid, if that's the priority, then we need to make sacrifices to make that a reality.
2: Yeah. How much of the $135 is coming from your income?
0: Yeah. So we have 60 is coming from me. I work part-time right now.
2: Mm-hmm.
0: And then 75 from my husband.
2: Yeah. So, you're not wrong. It's cutting it in half. So the main things that I'd be...
0: The things we feel... Like,
2: go ahead.
0: I was just going to say, you know, I feel like if we already had a third, we would just be looking at how do we make this work. But now that we're kind of in this decision period, we don't want to be unwise and impulsive, you know.
2: The biggest area where I see it playing out in a potentially very stressful way is your cost of housing. So right mm-hmm. now you're paying $2,500. It's more than 25% of your take home. And if you go down to
1: $4,500 take home pay, for example,
2: exactly, that's when you're going to be really strapped. It's going to be, I mean, darn near possible to accomplish anything like that.
1: So there's another sacrifice. We need to change where we live if we want to make this a reality. So that's where I go. You can go to a fake budget tonight just using his income just to see where things would fall. And even you can go, okay, let's say we're debt-free. Let's take out those debt payments. It's still going to be tight. And really, here's how much house we can afford. Then you can start to map out, you know, what is realistic for your situation.
2: Mm-hmm. Now, right now, your current kids, you're not paying for childcare. What changes so drastically when the third one comes that you'll no longer have access to that?
0: Sure. So my in-laws and then my mom and stepdad come and watch the boys. And so they're in their 70s, and we're just thinking with a third, it may be a lot for them. My kids right now are 7 months old and two.
2: Well, so with the debt paid off, if you put one in daycare, you might be able to swing that and continue to work. So you keep the two with the family members and then decide which one would go to daycare. And without debt payments, you know, you freed up $500 in student loans, who knows how much from the credit cards, right? And now maybe you can swing that. And by then, how old's your oldest?
0: He's two. He turns two next week.
2: Okay, so kindergarten for you is going to be kind of like the unlock moment when one of them can go off to school, right? So I do think that this is possible. I think you've just got to get creative on what it looks like and get so intentional now before you're pregnant. Now is a time where you guys are working day and night, like Michael Jackson said, all the money, right? Because you guys need to pay off this debt so quickly. You need to start saving for 3 to 6 months of expenses and potentially a down payment down the line.
0: Right.

0: Okay. Yeah, that is helpful. Because I just feel like the third changes a lot in terms of my income and just how we, you know, our lifestyle.
1: Absolutely.
2: And that's the thing. If you want to be a stay-at-home mom with three kids, your lifestyle is going to look very different. And you might need to live further out where rent is $1,500 instead of $2,500. And so there's just trade-offs all the way around. But you'll have the most flexibility and options if you become debt-free. And you have the emergency fund. And hopefully your husband has a ceiling, you know, a bigger ceiling for his income. He can start making more. Mm-hmm. Then life will get a little more comfortable. But right now, the saving grace is these parents and in-laws who are willing to watch the babies. Imagine they had daycare to cover in the midst of this budget.
1: Oh, it'd be tough. But what I really love about her calling in is this idea of like family planning, like thinking about what you want to do, laying out the numbers, laying out a timeline, and making a plan and not just kind of going into it blindly. Because like I said, I love babies, I love families, but there are things that we can do to make that a better situation
2: not
1: for all
2: surprise.
1: Involved.
2: I always love people like, it was a huge surprise. I'm like, well, I don't know if you were in science class, but shouldn't be a whole lot of surprises there. You're not Mary in the Bible here.
1: Sometimes it happens, George, like slips past the goalie. You know what I'm saying? It just accidents happen.

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0: All right, we've got John, who's in New York City, Florida. Is there a New York City, Florida? I don't think that's right. Where are you at, John?
1: New York City, New York.
0: That's what I thought. I was like, one of these is correct. The other one is not. Well, we're glad to have you.
1: Right.
0: How can we help you today?
1: Thank you so much for having me. I really appreciate it. My wife and I purchased a short-term rental in October of 2024, and at the advice of a tax strategist that we hired. And we're bleeding $2,500 to $3,000 a month in this short-term rental.
0: Okay.
1: And I own a business. My wife's a full-time nurse, and we get taxed heavily. Obviously, the business does. And that's why I enlisted with a tax strategist to understand, you know, options, you know, as far as building generational wealth and how to do that. And that's when we got into the short-term rental. And, you know, we got bonus depreciation, so that was nice. We were able to write off the federal taxes and stuff, but bleeding $2,500 to $3,000 a month doesn't leave a very good taste in my mouth.
0: Of course not.
2: You might as well pay that to the government in taxes at that point if you're just going to bleed
1: it. Like, I might as well not even.
2: You're either giving it to a lender or to the IRS. Pick your poison.
1: Correct. So my real main question is, you know, it's hard for me to trust people now because of how, you know, this leaves a sour taste in my mouth. And I just need really good direction. You know, what do we do with our money to help build generational wealth? To find properties that cash flow, what should my next steps be?
2: We want to do something this year,
1: but I'm nervous. We own a print company.
2: Okay. Where did the real estate come into play? Because these are two different goals. If I want to build wealth, but also I want to be a real estate guru and leverage a bunch of debt.
1: Correct. The real estate came into play because of the taxes we were getting. We're getting heavily taxed.
2: But
1: would you
2: agree that getting into real estate just for tax purposes is not a good idea?
1: My wife's right here. She said true.
2: You're losing $36,000 a year because of the tax strategist saying, dude, you want to save on taxes, just leverage an Airbnb. It'll be great.
0: Well, I think you thought you were going to build wealth too. I think you thought you were going to use that as a wealth building vehicle as well. Not just a tax shelter.
1: And that's the goal, obviously, is wealth building for generational wealth.
0: What went south? What went south with the short term? Was it the location? Did you not get the rents you thought you were going to? Like, what happened?
1: Well, I think it's our in all honesty, it's our property manager. So our realtor is also our property manager. And when I met with him, I'm pretty upfront. I said, you know, listen, I said, I just need to know what our worst case scenario might be with this property. And he said, your worst case scenario is you're going to be out $1,000 a month. I said, good, let's go. We're good. That's sold.
0: So you knew that, like, from the jump?
1: Oh, yeah.
0: Okay.
1: And I was fine with $1,000. I knew it wasn't going to cash flow well, but I also was using the benefits of, you know, how much we were going to save on taxes and then also building generational wealth and making this kind of a yearly thing we wanted to do.
0: Nothing was looking good.
2: So what would this property sell for?
1: The property management company, $1,035,000. It's worth, according to Zillow, $1,065,000. We also own a home. Our personal residence, we bought that for $820,000. It's worth about $965,000.
2: What's left on that mortgage?
1: That one's $617,000.
2: Okay, and what's the mortgage on the short-term rental?
1: That's about $820,000.
2: Okay, so you got, let's call it $150,000 in equity on the short-term rental you could get out?
1: Correct.
2: What other debt do you have?
1: And all, again, obviously, I got to pay. We did do a loan where there's a prepayment penalty. So we got a 5-year prepayment penalty, which goes down every year. So we'd have to eat that, obviously.
2: What kind of loan is this?
1: It's something. It's called a DSCR loan.
2: Mm. Okay. Yeah. What other debt do you guys have outside of the two mortgages?
1: Truly, my wife's got a car. It's about $600 a month. Business pays my car. We have 0% credit cards that aren't due till next year. It's total about 37 between both of us, 37K.
2: You're a credit card company's dream.
1: I'm sorry?
2: You're a credit card company's dream.
1: I know.
2: Because what's going to happen when you can't pony up $37,000 out of nowhere to pay the balance?
1: Well, now, let me give you the full picture. I have $160,000 sitting in the bank. And my wife has, do you have anything? I think she's maybe $10,000, my wife. But between both of us, $170,000.
0: Okay,
1: cash. So that money's earmarked. I know it's going to pay off that 0% credit card.
0: How much? Great. How much? What's the total amount of your wife's vehicle? Not the monthly payment, the total amount.
1: Total amount. It's a lease.
0: Oh, it's a lease. And what about you?
1: My car's paid through the business. It's a 524 a month. It's a Subaru Outback.
0: How much is the debt, though? What's the total debt?
1: I owe it's pay. It'll be done at the end of this year, and then I either will lease another car.
0: What's the total debt? Don't be scared.
1: I apologize.
0: Don't be scared.
1: So what's 524 times?
0: No. What's the amount that you owe on your car? How much do you owe?
1: Okay, we owe on my car is going to be $3,000.
0: That's it? That's all you have left?
1: Yeah, because it's a lease. So it's $3,000.
0: Yours is a lease too. Okay. So,
2: goodness gracious. These are the nicest cars known to man. What are you guys driving? $600 a month for a lease?
0: When's the lease up?
1: Her lease is up the end of the year. We're both the end of the year.
0: Okay. And are you planning on buying them out, or what are you thinking here?
1: I don't know, to be totally honest. I haven't thought about it.
0: Okay, so we're gonna help you think through that. What I want you to take away right now, John, is you're kind of like a happy-go-lucky guy, and you're fun to talk to, but I'm concerned about your situation greatly. You got a lot going on. And the good thing is, I think a couple of moves could get you on, just a couple of small tweaks could get you on really, really solid footing. But you'll have to agree with George and I that you're in a dire situation in order to actually do this. Because I feel like you kind of think it's not that bad.
2: You guys have out-earned your stupidity for a long time, and you can continue doing that. I just think you vehemently disagree with everything we're going to throw at you, so I don't even want to waste the time. But I'll tell you what I would do. I would sell the short-term rental, walk away with whatever money you can get, take your 160, pay off all of your consumer debt, and then anything remaining, it becomes emergency fund plus paying down the mortgage.
1: Gotcha.
2: But leveraging the debt game,
1: make that my priority, paying down our primary residence.
2: Paying down everything. Pay down all of the consumer debt first, get an emergency fund, focus on paying off your primary mortgage. Right now, you're just trying to accumulate stuff and assets and car leases, and we're trying to simplify your life to where you get to keep what you take home, regardless of how much you pay in taxes. I'd rather you pay what you owe in taxes and not have all the stress in your life and go, that sucks. Gotcha. I had to pay the IRS more than I thought. But it's a nothing burger if you had no debt.
1: You figured me out perfectly, because I my wife could tell you I do stress out a lot about it.
0: I bet.
1: It's not worth it.
0: It's very stressful. Yeah. It's stressful for me just to listen to it. So I can only imagine how you feel, you know, when you lay your head on your pillow at night. But think about what George just said. You got $170,000 cash. Okay, we pay off the credit cards. That leaves us with around $130,000 or so. You decide whether or not you're going to buy out these leases. Do you know what the buyout is for each of them?
1: I don't know. I think it's around 20, 25 maybe.
0: For
1: if
0: each?
1: If I'm speaking correctly. For each.
2: Would you guys want to keep those cars?
1: I'd have to convince my wife, but I don't care.
0: But, okay, let's say you did.
1: If you want to keep your car, she doesn't care.
0: Okay, so let's say you spend $40,000 and you buy out these leases. Now you're at 90. You've got $90,000 sitting there after you've gotten out of these leases, after you've paid off some credit card debt. Is there anything else that we need to know of that needs to be paid off?
1: No, I just gave you all the debt we have. That's it.
0: Okay, so now you've got some actual cash. You sell the short-term rental, because did I hear you say you bought it for 1.3 and it's worth 1.6?
1: No. $1,035,000, and it's, according to Zillow, it's worth $1,065,000 now.
0: Okay, $1,000,000. Okay.
2: So you'll probably take a little loss on that, but you'll gain $3,000 back in your life from not bleeding. And so that's where I'm going. Correct. This is worth it. Don't have the sunk cost fallacy.
0: Yeah.
2: It sounded like you didn't want to sell this Airbnb, though. The short-term rental.
1: I mean, I'll be honest with you. I do love the house. I wish, you know, my wife and I would love to be in Florida one day. I'd love to be in the house. But if it's going to cause me stress every day, I'd rather do the smart thing than the future, you know, goal thing.
0: And let's talk about the why behind it, because I think I like what you were thinking about, which is, what are ways that I can build wealth for my family? I think that's something that we all need to be doing as parents and as spouses. But the way to do that, we did the largest study of millionaires, and the best way to do that is to have a debt-free lifestyle, a budgeted lifestyle, a lifestyle that values having the right insurances, saving for emergencies, right? And then investing in your 401k regularly. That's how millionaires are built. They invest in their 401k regularly.
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6: Now is the
7: breaking news at Town Hall. I'm Bob Agnew in Washington. In a social media post, Florida Governor Ron DeSantis says he has signed into law that new congressional map approved by lawmakers yesterday. It could help Republicans pick up four more seats in the House. Defense Secretary Pete Hegseth said today that the U.S. operations guiding vessels through the Strait of Hormuz off the Iranian coast is a temporary solution after the standoff resulted in an exchange of gunfire on Monday.
8: American forces won't need to enter Iranian waters or airspace. It's not necessary. We're not looking for a fight. But Iran also cannot be allowed to block innocent countries and their goods from an international waterway.
7: Joint Chiefs of Staff General Dan Keane says that Iran has attacked the U.S. more than 10 times since the start of that April 8th ceasefire. But he says the scale of those attacks fell below the threshold of restarting major combat operations. Now, the U.S. strike on an alleged drug-ferrying boat as President Trump's policy of keeping illegal drugs out of the country continues.
9: The U.S. military says it's launched another strike on a boat accused of ferrying drugs in the Caribbean Sea. The Trump administration's campaign of blowing up alleged drug trafficking vessels in Latin American waters has persisted since early September and killed at least 188 people in total. Despite the Iran war, the series of strikes have ramped up again in recent weeks, showing that the administration's aggressive measures to stop what it calls narco-terrorism in the Western Hemisphere aren't letting up. The military hasn't provided evidence that any of the vessels are carrying drugs. Hey, up in Juwanee, Washington.
7: Vice President Vance is visiting Iowa for the first time since taking office. The vice president traveling to Iowa today to campaign for Republican Congressman Zach Nunn, who faces a competitive race to keep his Des Moines area seat in the November midterms. You'll find more on these stories at townhall.com.
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7: A federal judge on Monday decried the prison treatment of President Donald Trump's alleged would-be assassin and apologized to him for restrictive confinement since he was arrested.
11: Cole Allen has been in federal custody since a prosecutor said he attempted to crash the White House Correspondents' Dinner and kill President Trump along with other high-level government officials. Magistrate Judge Zia Faruqui told the Department of Corrections attorney that he was, quote, fascinated and disturbed by Allen's treatment in jail. Allen was placed on suicide watch when he was first imprisoned. Prosecutor Jocelyn Ballantyne reasoned that since Allen told investigators he did not expect to survive the alleged attack, he could be a danger to himself. Bernie Bennett, Washington.
12: It was a winning session on Wall Street all across the board for the major indexes. The high-tech NASDAQ up by 258 points at the closing bell. The S&P 500 up 58, and the Dow Jones Industrial Average gained 356. You'll find breaking news and analysis at townhall.com. A driver has fatally hit pedestrians in Germany, and it appears to have been deliberately so.
13: Authorities say that a driver plowed into people in the center of the German city of Leipzig, leaving two people dead, two others seriously injured. The driver stopped the car himself and was in the vehicle at the time he was detained. Leipzig is one of the biggest cities in eastern Germany. The incident occurred on a street that leads to the city's shopping district. No word yet on a motive. I'm Lisa Dwyer.
12: The man accused of throwing a Molotov cocktail at the San Francisco home of OpenAI CEO Sam Altman has pleaded not guilty to charges of attempted murder, attempted arson, and other charges as well. Daniel Moreno-Gama didn't speak during today's arraignment on state charges as his attorney entered those pleas on his behalf. The 20-year-old also faces some federal charges. You'll find more on these stories at townhall.com.
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0: Well, welcome back to The Ramsey Show here in the Fair Ones Credit Union studio. Again, I'm Jade, if you're just joining us, and we have George Camel taking calls from Brandy, who's in Huntsville, Alabama. Brandy, you are on the line. How can George and I help you today?
1: Hi, guys. I have an interesting situation for you that we need help with. My husband and I have been married 10 years, but when we got married, we had a backyard wedding. It was like a $3,500 wedding. It was just close family, friends, mm-hmm. and we did not buy wedding rings. Oh. So we had said if we make it to 10 years, we would have our honeymoon and buy wedding rings on our 10th anniversary, and that is coming up. So we, and there's more story to that, of course. Like, I mean, he proposed 4 times. It's me. I bring the George to the relationship and
2: what
1: he brings
2: that
1: all
2: mean?
1: The fun.
2: You're the funny duddy?
1: I am the frugal one, I guess.
2: Oh,
1: and he's
2: frugal.
1: More of a free spirit. Yeah.
2: Wait, you said no to his proposal like 3 other times?
1: No, I laughed hysterically the first time. And then the second time I was like, I'm really not good at being married. I mean, we've been married, like I said, 10 years. That's like an Olympic gold medal for me. So
2: he deserves a medal
1: really
2: for persistence. The guy just kept getting rejected time after
0: laughed
2: time.
0: In his face. Wow.
2: That's brutal.
1: He is really amazing. He is. He's okay. A great spouse. And I mean, we've made it right so far. So, and we have
2: yeah, you both
1: marriage,
2: seem surprised, so. Which I find entertaining. We both can't believe we're here. Okay.
0: Well, congrats on the 10 years. And I love the idea of finally, you know, getting rings and having a ceremony, but there's probably a catch here. So tell me, what is it?
1: Well, we're trying to buy rings and go on a honeymoon. We're not going to have a ceremony. We've already done that. But
0: okay, so rings
1: and
0: honeymoon.
1: In the middle. Yes, and we are in the middle of baby step 2. We've paid off $63,000 worth of debt as of yesterday within the last 12 months.
2: Whoa, okay. Way to go.
1: Right, and we have $49,000 to go, so we were expecting to come see you guys for our debt-free scream next spring.
0: Okay.
1: And we want to delay by a month because my entire paycheck, like my base salary, I own my own business, he works for the state, but my entire base salary goes to paying debt every month. So I get my paycheck, and then I give it to other people, and it hurts my feelings, right? So I am super motivated to get finished, but we both feel that we need a break in order to celebrate this milestone for us.
0: And it only sets you back by 1 month? Is that what you're saying?
1: Yeah, it would pause the baby steps by 1 month. So, and we don't know budgets. We haven't been shopping for rings because I'm terrified to go in there. I think I'm going to have sticker shock and
0: so then I don't think you know how much it's going to set you back because you don't know the numbers, right?
1: Well, we were thinking around $1,000 on rings total, and then we would spend around $3,200 on a trip. And we wanted to kind of set the budget at what we normally would pay towards the debt a month.
0: So which is about
1: $4,000. Yeah, between 4 and 5.
0: Okay.
2: And you're saying if you continue this path, you could be debt-free in what, 9 or 10 months?
1: Probably around 12 because I work in education field. So I am home. We have 6 children. I'm home with our youngest children, and there are many of them. But I'm home with them in the summer. So I don't have as much income in the summer. And we plan for that because I own my own business. So
2: okay.
1: It's not a huge loss, but we don't have as much of a margin during those 2 months.
2: Got it.
0: Understood. I'm going to tell you, and again, this could be controversial, but I think that I would do this. It's a 1 month setback, and it's a milestone of 10 years. And it's actually funny that you're calling in because I called in to the Ramsey Show long before I worked here with the same question. Sam and I had paid off a major portion of our debt. You've paid off more than half. I think we had paid off more than half of ours. And we wanted to do a 10-year anniversary. And it was going to set us back a couple of months. But we did it. And Dave said that he would do it. And we told him the budget. And so I will now tell you the same thing because I think it's a really important thing. And I think it's one of those things that comes around, obviously, every 10 years. And this is your 10-year mark. I think the budget is reasonable. And I like the fact that it's only a month-long thing. It's potentially only sets you back a month. And what I actually think will end up happening is if you wanted to kick it into high gear after this, you could probably make up the time by picking up, you know, cutting back here and there, picking up side hustles. Who knows? If friends and family find out about this, you might get some monetary gifts. I don't know. But I think things can happen that you really don't even have to sacrifice the month.
1: Okay, yeah, and I have a business that's doing very well. It's growing as time goes along, so it will increase over time, and also he's getting promotions at his job, so we know that it will go up eventually. That may take a while, right? But we really want to pause and celebrate.
0: So you got married in the courthouse, no rings.
1: We had a backyard ceremony at our house, and it was beautiful. We have a creek in the backyard. It was a beautiful ceremony, but it was just close friends and family.
2: Mm-hmm. So you guys have anything on your fingers right now?
1: No, we don't.
2: You couldn't have got a silicone band off Amazon for like $10?
1: Well, I think he wears a silicone band, and he has another band that he really likes. And I feel bad. I mean, it took me 2 years to change my name. Maybe I have a little bit of a commitment problem, but I love him. Our marriage is great, and I think it's time for me to put a ring on.
0: You want to know what? Okay, I'm going to go one deeper for you. And now this is your life. Do what you want. I'll just be honest. I feel the money is better spent, and this is just me. In comparison to the baby steps, I feel like the ring would be the thing that I'd want to spend more money on because you've never had one versus the honeymoon. That's just me. What do I know? George, what do you think? What do you think about the whole thing? You may not agree with me.
2: Well, again, Brandy, you told me ahead of time I'm the fuddy-duddy frugal guy, and I love to dangle the carrot. I want to earn it. You know, I want to eat my vegetables before I get dessert. And so personally, I'm going to go, you know what? We're already in our 11th year of marriage. We're going to celebrate before we're done with year 11. And that will put some onus on me to put some urgency on this and bust it to get this knocked out as fast as possible so that I can enjoy this.
0: Wait, it's not going to happen at the 10-year point? You're already past 10 years?
1: No, we will be 10 years. I'm coming up in the fall, and I wanted to wait till after the debt was paid, so next summer, and he's like, absolutely not. We had an agreement.
0: Well, wait a second. Wow. Wait a minute. I'm going to roll mine back a little bit because I thought that the whole point was we're doing it on the 10-year anniversary. But this is not on the 10-year anniversary. You're not doing it on the 10-year?
1: At the 10-year anniversary, that was when we planned on doing the ring and going on the trip.
0: Right.
2: Okay, can I be honest, Brandy? Here's what bothers me. You guys have been, quote-unquote, planning this for 10 years and yet made zero actions to get us here. You know what I mean? Like, what happened over 10 years where you guys went, yeah, we said that, but we don't really believe it. And now all of a sudden it's an emergency.
0: That's a good point.
2: You know what I mean?
0: What happened?
1: Well, it's not an emergency. We did take our savings that we put back for it and put it on our debt.
2: But why aren't you in a better place financially than you were 10 years ago when you guys were broke?
0: Oh, well, you probably weren't thinking about it then.
1: We are in a better place.
0: Or were you?
1: I'm sorry?
0: Were you thinking about this 10 years ago? Probably not. Or were you?
1: Yeah, we agreed to do it when we got married. That was what we said at the time.
2: That's what I'm wondering.
1: It was an agreement.
2: If I had a 10-year horizon to plan for this thing I knew was coming, I would make sure I was going to get there. And so that's where I'm trying to figure out where you guys went backwards, got into $100,000+ consumer debt, which you guys are crushing it. I'm really proud of you. I'm not trying to knock you. I'm just trying to get to the mindset to make sure we've actually changed our behavior that got us here.
0: George makes an interesting point. Listen, I will say this. If you told me it's a once-in-a-lifetime thing, it's 10 years, and you were doing it on the 10-year anniversary, I'm like, yes, 10 years. But if you're telling me we're doing it on our 10-year anniversary and the plan was already to do it at year 11, it takes the cachet. It's got no cachet at that point.
2: Yeah, I mean, you're not going to regret it if you do it. And you guys will still become debt-free, whether it's in May of 2027.
0: Well, at that point, you may as well wait 12 years.
2: That's what I'm saying. Everything feels arbitrary because clearly our planning has not gone to plan.
0: I don't know.

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2: 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Everybody.

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1: Today's question comes from Grace in Nebraska. My husband and I are about to pay off our last debt, which is a credit card. But I've read that doing this will lower our credit scores a lot. Should we slow down our payoff schedule or knock it out and let our credit score go down? What a hilarious question. Which just points to the stupidity of the credit score. Number one, the confusion of it.
0: There's confusion.
1: And number two,
0: it.
1: The if I do the thing I know is financially smart, I will be penalized.
0: Well, I think a lot of people don't realize. Yeah, I don't think they know the truth, George. So enlighten us.
1: Well, number one, a credit score is based off several factors. They're all weighted differently. How much debt? How long have you had the debt? What's the types of debt?
0: Mix
1: the
0: of
1: variety,
0: debt.
1: All of that. Any new debts? And so paying off your debt will not lower your score, especially in the long term. Now, if you closed all the accounts, it might take a dip because they like to see the open accounts.
0: Mm-hmm.
1: You know, the longer you've had them open, the better and all of that. But I would never say slow down your payoff schedule in case your score takes a hit. Because whatever hit does happen, it's going to be minimal and it's going to be temporary.
0: Well, and you have to ask yourself, the long-term question on this is, why are you doing this to begin with? Because most of us out here, if we're paying off our debt, we're usually doing it with a greater intention in mind. And over here at Ramsey, the whole thought is, you can't solve a problem while simultaneously creating it. So if debt is the problem, if it is the barrier to you building wealth, then what we say is, okay, then I no longer borrow money anymore. And so me paying off my debt is essentially equal with me saying, and I no longer care about credit because I no longer am going to borrow money. So they're kind of synonymous. So my question to Grace would be, what's the point of paying off the debt if you plan on utilizing your credit score in the future, which means you would be borrowing
1: money.
0: Taking
1: on more debt. And by the way, there are a lot of people who don't carry any debt and still have a credit score. They have open credit card accounts,
0: yep,
1: and they pay it off every month. I know those people exist because,
0: sure,
1: they always tell me how proud of themselves they are for, mm-hmm, paying off their balance every month, and they have an 830 credit score and all of that. So, Grace, the real question is, what kind of future are you looking for? Are you looking for a future where you keep taking on more debt and trying to pay it off perfectly to appease the credit score gods? Or do you just want to go, you know what, I'm done. We're going to cut up the card, close the accounts. 6 to 12 months later, your credit score will become indeterminable. That's what happened to me. Now, if you have a mortgage, your score will stay up there. And it'll stay good. As long as you make on-time payments any debts
0: perfect
1: in your life, your score is going to be fine. It's not going to be – it's not that much better to have an 790 versus 760.
0: No. It's – yeah. And again – who cares? It's not going to stop you from doing any of the things you want to do because you're living a life without debt. And let me just say this. When Sam and I were in baby step two and paying off debt, I was a little late to acquiesce the credit card. It took me some time to feel like I could let go of that. But what got me is I hated paying it off every month because we'd spend a little bit on it and then pay it off and spend a little bit. I just got to the point where it's like, I don't like the feeling of this. Even if you're paying it off every month, it just doesn't feel good. It feels like you owe someone money.
1: Yeah, exactly.
0: Because you do. Even though you have the money to pay them, you still owe them for 30 days. And I think I just hated the feeling of that, George.
1: And let me tell you, obviously people care about the credit score for a mortgage. That's the big one. That's understandable.
0: Uh-huh.
1: But again, we've talked about it on the show.
0: Yes.
1: Getting a no-score loan, manual underwriting. It's a very real possibility that, and Jade and I have both done it,
0: mm-hmm,
1: and they didn't give it to us because we're Ramsey personalities.
0: No.
1: They gave it to us because we had 12 months of rental history,
0: yeah,
1: on-time payments, tax returns, pay stubs, and
0: if
1: they
0: manually
1: underwrite it.
0: If it makes you feel better, I did it before I was a Ramsey personality, long before I even worked here. So if that makes
1: before
0: anybody
1: she was a
0: listening,
1: big deal.
0: Yeah, that's, I'm still not a big deal. Let's go.
1: So to answer your question, I would not slow down the payoff schedule.
0: No.
1: Just become debt-free.
0: Go ahead and do it. And did you tell him it usually takes 6 to 12 months?
1: Yes.
0: Okay. All right. Let's go to Kyle, who's in Boston, Massachusetts. I'm sorry about your Celtics, by the way. What's going on, Kyle?
2: Hey, so you guys can hear me fine?
0: Yeah.
2: Okay. Basically, we bought a house. I'm married, and my parents live with us in the house. and we had a baby and we want to have more. But it just seems like the house is getting smaller and there's just a lot of tension, it feels like, in the home. So we want to know if it's possible and if we should look into it more to buy, say, a multifamily, like a 3 or 4 unit multifamily, and have my parents live in one of the units and rent the rest of them to offset, you know, that other mortgage.
1: Where is this codependency coming from? Why can't they go rent their own place and you guys have your own place?
2: Right. So I'm an only child, and I think what happened was 90% of my life was them not doing well with money. And, you know, is that a me problem? No. But in my mind, like with them living with us, I know their financial situation, and I know they would be like borderline homeless, I guess.
0: But they make enough to rent, because you said they'd be renting one of the units from you if you did a multifamily.
2: Well, right. It would not be
1: market
2: as
1: rent.
2: Much as the average.
1: So basically, you're gonna, it's charity. You're gonna let them rent for a couple hundred bucks, and if the day comes where they can't pay because they have other bills or they have other priorities, they kind of know you're not gonna evict them and put them on the street.
0: How old are they?
2: My dad's in his 70s and my mom is in her 60s.
1: Are they both retired or are they working still?
2: My dad's retired. My mom is going to retire in about a year.
1: And that's based on what?
2: It's just what she had told me.
1: Okay, but they don't have the money to actually retire. They're sort of needing you guys to float the gap.
2: Right.
0: When you say she's her 60s, is she like 61 or is she like 69? How old is she?
2: She is 65.
0: Okay. And same with your dad. Is he 70 or 78?
2: He's 75. They're about 10
0: okay.
2: years apart.
0: 10 years apart. And they don't bring in, like, what's their Social Security? You said you know their money. Tell us more about the money, because that'll help us understand how dire this is, because it might not be as dire as maybe you stepping in and doing as much as you're trying to do.
2: Okay. So for Social Security, for my dad, I don't really know what. I think it's probably maybe $1,500 to $2,000, something like that, month. I mean, unless they're lying to me, I'm not sure. And so they give us, we wanted it to be $1,000. They give us $600 a month towards the house that we're living in now.
0: What about your mom? What does she make?
2: She probably makes, I would guess, around maybe a little more than minimum wage.
0: Okay. Do you know what that looks like monthly for her? I'm sorry. I thought that you knew the numbers. I thought I heard you say that you did know the numbers.
1: We know that they can only afford $600 a month for rent.
2: I grew up just knowing like how they were struggling financially.
0: And what do you attribute that to? Is it just lack of financial literacy? They never secured careers? Like, what's happening there? Because what I'm seeing is something that seems like it's gone on for quite some time, and I'm just worried that, you know, if you want to put this on your plate and say this is just something I'm willing to fund, that's your bag and you're allowed to do that. What I would not do is continue to take on more debt in order to fund that. I think that this is a cart that you've hitched your
1: and you need to get out of this mortgage. Mm-hmm. You need to refinance on your own, and if you can't qualify, that tells me you guys need to go somewhere you can afford and get them off here. They might need to go to senior HUD housing, and that's the reality of the situation if you can't have them living with you guys.

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0: 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Alrighty then. Jake is in Boston, Massachusetts. Again, what's going on, Jake? Jake, are you there?
1: We lost him.
0: All right.
1: So
0: well,
1: close.
0: We can go to someone else. We can go to Tom in Hartford, Connecticut. Tom, are you there?
2: Hey, how are you?
0: Doing good. How can we help today?
2: Good, good. So just for context, I'm not sure how much you guys know. A little bit while back, about 4 months ago, I decided to exit my previous business. That year, we did about $500,000 in total revenue. The reason why I left was just a partnership dynamic, primarily for autonomy, control, independence, and really just alignment issues. Looking back, I'm about 4 months into my new endeavor, and you know, I'm in a cleaning space now, like house cleaning. And I'm feeling a good amount of regret and kind of, did I make the right choice? Did I not make the right choice? And kind of just unsure about things, looking back at my previous business. And they're on track to do, you know, really, really well this year. Just looking to get some guidance and your guys' thoughts.
0: I mean, can you go back? Is it something that you could go back to if you wanted to, or are we just crying over a spilled milk?
2: Yes. Yeah, I mean, it might be considered crying over spilled milk. I think that's one of the things that I'm trying to understand. But the biggest thing is I could go back because they're my current, one of them was just like really one of my best friends. And then mm-hmm. other business partner was my cousin too. So, and it was just like one of those kind of like missionary businesses, you know, that like I just love to my core. And I think with the contrast of my current business, I'm just kind of seeing things, you know, hindsight now.
0: Why did you, what, you explained a little bit about why you left, but what was really the yeah. straw that broke the camel's back? Give us a clear example of what was happening.
2: Yeah, absolutely. So, I mean, there's seasons in the business where you're going, once you're going to, at least from my perspective, with the new seasons of the business, you start to pick up new responsibilities and you kind of transition into new roles.
0: Right.
2: And so as we started to transition into new roles, I looked at where I was heading, and then where my other business partners were heading. And they were taking on more ownership responsibilities, and I was taking on more employee responsibilities. And so in the long scheme of things, I was like, in my mind at that time, like when we had that conversation, I was like, oh, heard, I'm just going to be an employee for the rest of the time here. Like, that's not what I want. And so, you know, looking back on things,

0: employee, it was very clear to me. And I was like, okay, yeah, I felt very neutral, very calm about it.
1: Yeah. If you go back tomorrow, you're not going to become an owner all of a sudden.
0: Exactly. So I guess it's more so.
1: So are you going back for money at that point of just like it's more sustainable and I enjoy the work?
0: Yeah, because I think what the mistake that I made, and I think David Ramsey was just in my thinking about it a lot in my mind, was I kind of left without a financial plan. Like I left without I'm very lucky. Like I'm in a spot where I don't have any debt. I don't have any I have a good amount of savings. I'm getting an exit paycheck from the business for the equity that I did own.
2: How much?
0: So I'm not in a bad spot.
1: So you'll go back with no equity because you already got it.
0: Yeah, yeah.
2: So how much was the equity?
0: Equity was 50%.
2: So you got 250? 250,000?
0: No. So with how we based it, the exit was, the whole exit's going to be about 50,000, like payout-wise. And then I have savings, too, that I currently have.
2: And so I just want to make sure I have this straight in my mind. So the reason you would go back is you missed the work. And it would be the employee stuff that you did not want to do before. Now you've decided the thing I did not want to do before, I actually now miss it, those exact tasks, and I would like to go back and do those exact tasks.
0: You know, I think I made a mistake, right? And I think when I first made the decision, I wanted ownership responsibilities, but now looking at it in hindsight, like I understand how hard it is to make it in business, right? Like before I had another person to rely on and another person to cope with. And it was so much different, you know? And
2: so you're willing to just go back as an employee, not as an owner. You don't want to buy in anymore. You just want to be an employee.
0: No, I think I would want to go back as an owner. So it's like, it is different. But
2: hey, why wouldn't you just start your own business in that same area? Like you've done it before. Why wouldn't you do it again? Because
1: what kind of business is this?
0: It was a sports videography business.
1: Okay, so if you started your own business today, what would you do? Mm-hmm. Left to your own devices.
0: So I would buy a camera, and then I would start filming free social media content for a sports team.
1: No, I'm saying, so you'd want to go into sports videography. If you could choose any job in the world today, or any business.
0: I did start another business after that. I started a house cleaning business.
1: Yeah, but you don't like that. So I'm saying, what do you actually want to do versus, well, you're like going back to your ex because it's comfortable. And I'm like, well, the same reasons you left your ex are the same reasons it's not going to work. You're going to go back. You're going to become resentful as you see them grow the business while your income doesn't grow along with it.
0: Yeah.
1: While you're dealing with employees, which is not your passion, according to what you told us earlier. So I'm just worried we're going to make the same mistake twice.
2: Was it a friendly exit or was it drama filled?
0: We're totally good. Yeah, like we're good. Obviously, you know, it's like, you know, serious conversations. But no, we're totally good.
2: How old are you?
0: I'm 25.
2: Okay. And I just want to play this out. So it sounds... I feel like you're telling me kind of two stories, and it might just be because we're talking and it's just a short period of time. But on the one hand, it kind of sounds like I made a rash decision. I made a bad choice and I want to go back on it, which we've all made mistakes. We've said things we've all done that. So I can understand that. But then another side of you makes it seem like, no, I really put thought into this. This was a long time coming and I finally just pulled the trigger. So.
0: Yeah.
2: Tell me which one is it. Was it something that you really spent a lot of time thinking about and you finally pulled the trigger? Or was it something that you feel like you had a rash of emotion and you kind of spoke too soon and now you regret it? Which one is it?
0: Yeah, so, I mean, I don't think it's like I think it's a mixture of things. I don't know if that answers it correctly.
2: It doesn't, because, you know, and that's what I want to get to. I think you have to...
0: Got it.
2: I don't think you have clarity. And I don't think you can do anything until you have clarity. I think right now, and this is, again, Tom, we've only chatted a few minutes, but it sounds like you went away from this job in whatever capacity. You started your own thing, and it looks like you're looking back like a pillar of salt, and you're seeing things over there popping off and doing really great, and you're feeling remorse because your current thing has not grown to scale yet. And that's okay.
0: Yeah.
2: What I don't want you to go is look back at the thing that you said, nah, that's not for me. And just because it's doing well and doing amazing, suddenly you're questioning. Let me tell you a story. I played college volleyball and I played for 2 years and it was a toxic situation for me. And it was time for me to stop playing. And so the next year when I was invited back to the team, I said, no, thank you. I'm not going to come back. That year, they won championships and did really amazing. The 2 years I played, we had 2 losing seasons. For a moment, I was like, dang it. Like, this is a regret. I made a bad choice. But I made the choice I needed to make for me because I was pursuing music.

0: music, and it was the right choice for me. Even though they were doing amazing, even though, do you see what I'm saying? Just because somebody else is doing great doesn't mean you did the wrong choice. And I just think you need to, I'm not saying we're the same, but I am saying there's...
1: No, I get it.
0: Do you know what I mean?
1: Yeah, absolutely.
0: I don't think you have clarity either way. I just think that you're seeing fruit in each place and you're like, dang it. I want
2: to. Well, we can help with the clarity part, Tom. If you hang on the line, we'll send you the Get Clear Career Assessment, and that will really show you where your talent is, where your passion is, where the mission that you want to see impact in. All that's going to help you get clarity, and it may be, man, I really just want to, I want to be the boss. That's really the heart of it, no matter what the thing is, or it might be sports, and now you can go work for someone else doing something, making more with a bigger ceiling. I just don't want you to jump back to the old comfortable thing just because you thought the grass was greener on the other side.
0: Yeah. This is tough.

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0: Our Ramsey Show scripture and quote of the day, Proverbs 18:15 says, The heart of discerning acquires knowledge, for the ears of the wise seek it out. Thomas Sowell said, you don't have to listen to anybody. You can learn everything from your own personal experience. Of course, you will be at least 50 years old by that time, by the time you know what you need to know at 25. Ooh, that's deep, Thomas.
7: Okay, so it was a negative sell.
0: It's a negative sell.
7: It was the tone of, yeah, sure, you don't have to listen to anybody. You could learn on your own in 50 years, or you could get wisdom from other people and learn in half the time.
0: Yeah.
7: Learn at 25. That's good.
0: Thomas, I think you could have said that in a cleaner way.
7: Well, you know, it's old-timey.
0: It's old-timey.
7: They got to make things more complex.
0: I know. I had to really turn my brain on.
7: Go to Mark Twain if you want simple. If you want brevity.
0: That's true. Jake is in Boston, Massachusetts. Jake, you're back. How can we help?
8: I am back. Sorry about that.
0: That's all right.
8: I found you guys recently on social media, so figured I would reach out. I guess let me give you some background information before I ask the question. That might be helpful.
0: Sure.
8: So I got $170,000 in debt. $150,000 of that is student loans. $20,000 of it is for my truck. I got $150,000 saved right now, just literally sitting in a bank account doing nothing. And I guess my overarching question is, should I pay off my loans, call it in one check, or, you know, over the next few months or so, or over the course of a few years, make the minimum payments and really don't even worry about it? Really just, you know, looking for some guidance at the minimum, you know?
0: I missed what you said you have saved. How much did you say you have saved?
8: 150.
7: Cool.
0: Okay. So the whole amount of the student loans?
8: No, I mean, a little bit less.
0: You tell me what you think the benefit would be to kind of peddling this out and just making minimum payments. Tell me what you think the good part of that is. That way it'll help me craft my answer for you.
8: Sure. I think mainly just being able to keep building the nest egg, eventually, you know, buy a home, hopefully soon. And look, I know it's bad to let debt pile up, but, you know, I'm 25. I feel like I'm doing all right. The career's on a good track.
7: What do you do?
8: I work in sales for, you know, in the fintech space.
7: Oh, nice. So how much are you making a year now?
8: I made 220 last year. I should land around like 250 this year if I have all my quotas and everything.
7: Way to go. So let's just play out the scenario where you have 150 saved, you knock out your student loans, and you got the truck left. You knock that out in maybe 2-3 months. Is that realistic?
8: Exactly. Yeah, that could be
7: now,
8: a realistic thing.
7: Now look where you are. You freed up all of those payments, which if you added up all of the payments for the student loans and the truck, where are we at per month?
8: Close to like $2,000, call it.
7: Okay, so now we freed up $2,000 on top of our amazing income, and we have no debt. Now we can stack up savings real quick for an emergency fund and then be investing 15% of our income.
0: Yeah, which is pretty wild when I look at that.
7: So if you're talking about wealth building a nest egg, your best path is to get out of debt as fast as you can to free up your income, which is your greatest wealth building tool, to then invest from 25 to 65. 40 years of compound growth, making what you're making, even at 15% put away, you're going to be a multi-millionaire.
0: And
7: you do nothing else.
0: I just did some fun math because I love to see the number. I mean, you're 25 today. If we did this till 59 and a half, which is when you're likely going to want to get at some of that money, I'm assuming you have zero in investments now, but I have a feeling that's not true. But if you just started putting 15% away, that's $15 million at age 60.
7: Yeah, it'd be $30 million at 66 or 67.
8: Yeah, that's really good.
0: That's what happens when you have the full power of your income. And that's assuming, I mean, that's assuming you'll never get a raise. That's assuming you're not, you know what I'm saying, ever investing above 15%, which I'm sure that you will. So all of that to say that I think this is a pretty good
7: plan. And then the other side of this is we don't know what life's going to throw at you. You're going to get married. You're going to have a kid. Will there be a job loss, a health scare? And so you're sort of assuming that, yeah, I can float these payments just fine. I make great money. You're very successful, especially at your age. And so, yeah, you could out-earn your stupidity for a while and just hang on to debt, get more debt if you want, get a bigger truck, nicer car. That's the American way. And we're telling you to swim upstream, do the weird thing, which is take that giant chunk of money and pay off the debt. And then free up that income for the rest of your life.
8: I think for me, it's like, you know, I've saved this over the course of, you know, 3-4 years, and then I would have zero one day, you know, when you wake up. So
0: Well, you have zero now. Let's do real
7: math.
0: On
7: a balance sheet, if you were running a business, you would find that you are in the hole.
0: Yeah, you're 20,000 in the hole right now. You don't have 150,000.
8: Yeah, right.
7: It's assets minus liabilities. What you own minus what you owe, that's your net worth. And I want to see your net worth as the scoreboard and not what's in a savings account while the interest piles up. Now, if you want to give the Navient people some new furniture in their office building, let the executive team take a nice vacation, you can be a part of that if you want to support it. I'd rather see you build wealth instead, though.
0: I think you'll do the right thing with that, Jake. The hard part with money is when you decide I'm going to start doing the math, then you got to start doing the math for better or for worse. Not to say that money is just math. There's more to it. There's the behavior, there's the numbers, and there's the emotions of it. And what Jake is getting at is the emotion of
7: You're right. And you work too hard to have 150 grand sitting around.
0: Yeah, that's right. And it's going to feel different when you wake up in the morning and that number that you're used to seeing sitting in your Ally or sitting in your Fairwinds account is not there. You're going to be like,
7: But you're talking 18 months he could save that back up if he had no payments.
0: That's
7: in his
0: right.
7: life but as then, a single 25-year-old.
0: But what it's forcing him to do is feel the weight of his actual debt. As long as that $150,000 is sitting in savings, he doesn't really feel the weight of it. But once he transfers that over and actually pays it off, he's going to go, oh, that was a lot of debt. I did need to get rid of that. And I think that that's a very mature thing to do. A very mature thing to do.
7: Yeah.
0: To let yourself feel it, if you will. All right, George. Do you think we can get to Parker?
7: Let's get to Parker.
0: Let's do it. All right, Parker on line three. We're up against the clock, my guy, so let us have it.
9: Yes, sir. So me and my wife are now transitioning to single income. She's going to nursing school soon. We have about $11,900 in debt, which is just my car and a credit card. We paid off her car, a credit card, and some of my miscellaneous debt prior to going to single income.
0: Mm-hmm.
9: And we have around $11,000 in the savings. Trying to figure out how to navigate that debt sooner than later. And before she finishes nursing school.
7: What's stopping you from just knocking it out? I mean, next month you'll have enough saved up that you could knock out the debt and still have $1,000, $2,000 left over, right?
9: Yes. So, I mean, the minimum payment on the card, which I owe $1,500 on, is about $40, but it's at 24% interest. And
7: why does the minimum payment matter?
0: I mean, to your point, it's a super high interest rate. You need to knock that thing out. Get it out of your life, right?
7: They'd make the minimum payment a dollar if they could. Let all the money just pile up in interest.
9: Correct.
7: So I would just go, man, if you want to be free and you want to be able to survive on single income, having less payments in your life is better. Would you agree?
9: Yes, sir.
7: And you can build up that savings. How quickly? How much could you put away if you didn't have any of these payments in your life, plus the margin you have currently with your income?
9: If we probably around like $1,500 a month, probably a little bit more.
7: Great. So now doing the math, we're going, okay, talking 6 months, 7 months.
9: Mm-hmm.
7: And you're back to where you are, but with no debt.
9: Yes, sir.
7: And if you just keep it that way, you'll be able to survive off this income. What is your income now as a household?
9: So I make around 60. I'm in the military, so it's around 60.
7: Okay, great. So now we can do a budget based on our 60 grand with no payments and make the sacrifices needed so that she can go to nursing school and you can cash flow it. That's a really important part of this.
0: Yeah.
7: It's making sure we're not going further into debt while trying to pay debt off. That's whack-a-mole.
0: Yeah. And the thing I want you to just remember, Parker, is wealthy people ask how much. Poor people ask how much per month, and that goes both ways. So if you're so focused on, oh, the monthly payment's only $40, I can do that. You need to be focused on the entire balance of the debt. That's when, you feel the weight of it, and you feel the need to pay it off, because you do. All right, George, we had a great time hosting. Thanks for hanging out with us, guys. Remember, there's ultimately only one way to financial peace, and that's to walk daily with the Prince of Peace, Christ Jesus.
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13: News this hour from Town Hall. I'm Keith Peters in Washington. Defense Secretary Pete Hegseth was asked if Iran's attacks on the United Arab Emirates mean the ceasefire has ended.
14: No, the ceasefire is not over. Ultimately, this is a separate and distinct project, and we expected there would be some churn at the beginning, which happened. And we said we would defend and defend aggressively, and we absolutely have. Iran knows that.
13: Hegseth says the U.S. military stands ready to defend against most Iranian attacks.
14: We prefer this to be a peaceful operation, but are locked and loaded to defend our people, our ships, our aircraft, and this mission without hesitation.
13: Are school cell phone bans effective?
15: Teachers report fewer distractions when students lock phones away, but there's little evidence of improved academic achievement or behavior. The study published by the National Bureau of Economic Research compiled data from about 4,600 schools. The data shows that phone usage drops significantly with bans, but discipline issues initially rise before improving. Academic gains have been minimal. Researchers emphasize patience and persistence in managing digital devices in schools. I'm Lisa Dwyer.
13: Texas police say a man shot 5 people and 2 of them are dead at a shopping mall north of Dallas. The shooting happened Tuesday in an area known as Koreatown in Carrollton. Police say it wasn't a random act of gunfire and that the victims knew the attacker. The suspect ran away but was later arrested. Agents from the FBI and another federal agency were among law enforcement at the scene. A good day on Wall Street with the Dow up by 356 points. The Nasdaq rose 258. The S&P advanced 58. Oil near $103 a barrel. More at townhall.com.
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13: A Yankees star is advocating for the iconic voice of a late announcer to become a permanent fixture. We hear more on this story from sports correspondent Gethin Coolbaugh reporting.
18: Aaron Judge hopes John Sterling's iconic call, "Ball game over, Yankees win, the Yankees win," becomes a new tradition at Yankee Stadium. Judge shared this after the Yankees defeated Baltimore 12-1, completing a 4-game sweep on the day of Sterling's death at age 87. Sterling, who called games from 1989 to 2024, was honored with a pregame tribute. Then his familiar call that punctuated Yankees wins was played over the ballpark's public address system following the final out. Yankees manager Aaron Boone also supports the idea of Sterling's call becoming part of the victory routine. I'm Gethin Coolbaugh.
13: News and analysis at townhall.com. 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

0: Normal is broken, common sense is weird, so we're here to help you transform your life. From the Ramsey Network in the Fairwinds Credit Union studio, this is The Ramsey Show. I'm Jade Warshaw. Next to me, George Camel. And we're taking your calls for the next 3 hours. 888-825-5225 gets you on the line, where Melissa from Dallas, Texas is now awaiting. Melissa, how can we help today?
1: Hi, thanks so much for having me on today. So my question that I'm trying to figure out is if I should sell my house while I'm currently in a bankruptcy that was caused by my husband making investments in a failed Bitcoin mining business.
0: Yikes.
1: Yeah.
0: There's a lot going on there. Okay, so you're thinking about selling the house. You're in bankruptcy. How much money did he lose in the Bitcoin mining scam?
1: Well, there's $250,000 in personally guaranteed business loans and then $100,000 in credit card debt. And about $274,000 on a HELOC.
2: This can't all be due to his Bitcoin investment.
1: From what I've seen, it's all related to the mining equipment and the hosting fees.
2: So he went $624,000 into debt for a Bitcoin mining business?
1: For the most part, yeah. I mean, and what I didn't know as all of this was happening is that, you know, he was also at certain points covering, you know, just our additional expenses out of whatever he was racking up on the credit cards.
2: Got it. And you didn't know about any of this?
1: No. I knew that he was taking out loans, but I really didn't have a lot of visibility to how much we had amassed or in what poor of shape we were in.
2: Okay. Well, before we get to the finances, how's your marriage doing?
1: It's really difficult. You know, I feel like I came into the marriage like a huge Dave Ramsey fan. I didn't have any debt and I thought we were really aligned. And, you know, honestly, I had 3 babies in a 5-year period and I really just kind of took my eyes off of what the finances were, and I just completely trusted him to deal with it. And I feel like that was my mistake.
2: Mm. Are you guys going through counseling right now?
1: We've gone to counseling twice, and you know, he wasn't super engaged. The last time that we went, the counselor started saying some kind of hard things, and you know, he felt like he was being really blamed for all the problems, and he later admitted to me that he intentionally sabotaged it.
0: Oh.
1: And yeah, like we've had conversations about going back to counseling, but I've kind of put that in his court and he hasn't taken any action on that.
2: Mm. Sounds like he's not ready to accept responsibility for how he has destroyed this family.
1: Yeah, you know, he'll admit that he made mistakes, but he doesn't seem to view it with the same level of gravity that I do.
2: Yeah, there's mistakes, and then there's $750,000 in debt behind your wife's back to try to get rich quick.
1: Mm-hmm. Mm-hmm.
2: So, okay, that's neither here nor there.
0: Let's talk numbers. So you're talking about selling this house. I mean, did you file Chapter 7 or Chapter 13?
1: So we're currently under a Chapter 13. Our plan was dismissed, or I'm sorry, it's potentially going to be dismissed.
0: To sell the house?
1: Well, we tried to move to a Chapter 7 because my husband lost his job in February, but now we're in this weird situation where we have about $30,000 in cash, and our attorney told us, don't convert to a Chapter 7 until you spend down that money.
2: Because they'll take that money.
1: Yes.
0: So if you're thinking of selling the home, let's talk about the equity and what you think you're going to do with that money, because obviously, to your point, the court has to approve you selling the house if you're still in Chapter 13. But what's your plan? So you've got the $274,000 HELOC. What else do you owe on the house and what's it worth?
1: We owe an additional $455,000 on the house. And we could sell the house for around $950,000.
0: Interesting. Okay. So, and then what would you, I mean, would you just turn around and take that money and pay off all the remaining debt? Or what's your plan here?
1: So our thought is if we end up getting the Chapter 7, we would take that money and we would really, I mean, we'd probably have to move to a renting situation and then just use that money to live for a period of time. because my husband's not working right now.
0: Okay. Okay. My question, why in the beginning wouldn't you have just, would you have not just done that? Why not just sell the house, take whatever, you know, $200,000 of equity and just clear out as much of this debt as possible and then pay off the $150,000? Why not just do that?
1: Well, the houses in this neighborhood have appreciated so much that we wouldn't be able to move back here now. And we really just wanted to try and provide some stability for the kids and keep them in the same school district.
0: Right.
1: Which,
0: but
1: yeah,
0: with the bankruptcy, you just lose so much control. And
1: right.
0: You also, there's a redemption that you kind of want to feel, which is getting yourself in a mess and then getting yourself out of it. I mean, I guess mm-hmm. it's neither here nor there. You're locked in at this point.
1: Are you asking if I'm locked in? Well, if the case is dismissed, then we won't be able to refile for another 120 days. So
0: if you don't have to be locked into this bankruptcy, I don't know that I would be, because you've got equity to really handle more than half of the debt here. And then you're on the hook for 150. What's you guys' income?
1: I'm making about $125,000. When he was working, he was in the 150 to 200 range.
0: Yeah, plus you've got the 30,000 cash. I mean, George, what do you think? Because I'm looking at
2: this
0: and I'm...
2: Let's say you sold for 950 and you cleared the HELOC and your mortgage, right? That leaves you mm-hmm. with about $200,000 maybe.
0: Mm-hmm.
2: Now we have 200 grand to play with. We can pay off the 100 grand in credit card debt. And now we're down to the business debt and we still have 100 grand. So at the end of all of this, you could have 150 grand in business debt as your only thing to deal with while you rent for a while to clean the mess up.
0: Mm-hmm. Well, you could also actually be more like 130 because you've got 30,000 cash.
2: Use some of the savings to knock mm-hmm. out some of the business debt. And now you got 130K to clean up, hopefully making. Is he going to be working soon? What's the progress on that?
1: Well, because we're trying to move to the Chapter 7, he hasn't really been applying for jobs.
2: Goodness gracious.
0: And see, that's where I'm concerned, because mm-hmm. life doesn't stop. Like, this is not the get out of jail free card that says, okay, we're done. This is all, mm-hmm. you know, cleared up. We don't have to work anymore. We get to stay in the same neighborhood. Nothing changes. Mm-hmm. This needs to change you. This should change everything. This business of we're just going to file bankruptcy and he's not going to go to work and this will let us live in the same neighborhood and act like everything's hunky dory. That's just not reality.
2: I'm not going to do this for the school district. At this point, these kids will be lucky to have two parents who are healthy and present. That should be the focus right now. School mm-hmm. we can deal with later. You guys make great money, and you will be for the future. I'm not concerned about you getting into another home that you love. Right now, we got to clean up a mess.
0: Yes. And you want to know what? I'm going to say this, and it might be controversial, but it's okay for kids to feel... the weight of mistakes that happen in life. It's okay, because they're part of the family unit, and they'll see the family unit go through some rocky times, and then they'll see the family unit get their foot and get solid footing again. And that's good. That builds resilience. That helps them see what life is actually like. And so trying to shield them from every bump in the road, you don't need to do that, and you don't have to feel the weight of that, because that's not life.

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1: Agent.
2: Back to the phone lines where we have Stephen in Chattanooga, Tennessee. What's going on, Stephen? How can we help today?
3: My name's Stephen, and me and my wife are 40 weeks pregnant, and our HOA has come up with an assessment, and it's about $14,000, and they've given it to us for, they're giving us 30 days to come up with the money, and didn't know how we could come up with that or what we should do in the situation.
2: Oh, my gosh.
4: What's the assessment for?
3: The assessment is for exterior work on our building, and it's also for a new roof on our condo building.
4: And was this new information?
3: They came out with it back in January, roughly. We're looking to do this. And then we found out a couple months ago that one of the AC units on the roof was not working, and so they paused the initial assessment. So we didn't know when it would continue until about a week ago. So we kind of had to stop and pay the assessment for the new AC unit, and then now we have to pay the assessment for the exterior work and the new roof.
4: Have you talked to the HOA yet?
3: Not yet.
4: Okay, I think many HOAs would be willing to extend this out a little bit, see if they'll extend it to 6 to 12 months. If you ask in writing, get everything in writing, not just, well, I talked to somebody on the phone, and let them know your situation and see if they're willing to play ball. I'm not saying that's your way out of this thing, but if we can buy some time, that would be great, because this baby's about to pop.
2: Yeah, have you been to any of the Homeowners Association meetings? Is anybody else kind of out of sorts about this? Maybe there's something that you guys can rally together and just say, hey, we all need time.
3: Yeah, some people are trying to sell and get out of the building. Some people are okay with it because they know it's going to raise their property value. So.
4: Well, either way, they're not getting out of the assessment. If they sell, they'll just have to pay that out of the proceeds.
2: Mm-hmm, mm-hmm.
4: So that's not a good solution. How much money do you guys have right now, liquid?
3: We have about $4,000 in the bank. Okay. And my wife is also 40 weeks pregnant, so.
4: Yeah.
2: Right, you need that money.
4: We need to hang on to that because we don't know what could happen. So once mom and baby are home safe, now we have a much more clear plan about what we can do with this money. But I think first things first, you need to talk to the HOA, write them an email or a letter, getting some clarity on this and asking for an extension.
2: Yeah. That looks to be a very reasonable thing and a very normal thing to ask for.
3: Okay.
4: But the truth is the HOA just wasn't properly funded. Money was poorly managed. Mm-hmm. They knew this was coming, and they chose to just make it a special assessment versus, you know, increasing dues way back when in order to save up for this. But this is – it's just part of HOA life.
2: It's part of home ownership, and we say all the time that owning a home is not cheap. Like, there are costs that go along with it, but I 100% would do what George said. I would send the letter, and I would make it clear. I'd give a reasonable reason and say, hey – my wife is 40 weeks pregnant. We have medical bills coming due. We want to stay on top of those. We intend to pay this. It's not you trying to get out of paying it or, you know, trying to fight it as much as it is just saying, hey, just need a little bit more time. That's reasonable. Most people don't have $14,000 just sitting around unless you've been walking the baby steps for quite a while.
4: That's why I go, like, very few people in your neighborhood are going to be able to afford
2: exactly.
4: that.
2: Exactly. And I think there probably is some power in everybody kind of getting together and saying as one band, one sound. Remember that?
4: Oh, yeah.
2: From Drumline?
4: Good reference.
2: Yeah.
4: I don't think about Drumline often. But
2: I never do. It just came up now. All right. Caroline is in Columbia, South Carolina. Hey, Caroline. How can we help?
1: Hi. Me and my fiance are getting married later this year, and I am just wondering how aggressive do I need to be with investing? We've gotten out of all of our debt. I went to school on scholarship, so I have no student loans, and he has no any type of debt. And I'm just curious, since we're both 21, I'm just curious what it looks like moving forward and being as wise as we possibly can.
2: Oh, I love that.
4: So just general advice for newlyweds?
1: Yeah, but like more like with investing and like trying to, you know, get wealthy, not necessarily quick, but just preparing for
4: you want to be intentional.
1: Best we can.
4: Well, time is on your side. At 21, so here's the math on this, because I think this will really encourage you. At 20 years old, the power of a dollar, it turns into 73x that at 65 years old. So 20 to 65, every dollar you invest is really worth $73. But when you're 55 and you invest that dollar, it's only worth about $4 at 65. So you see there is a big hockey stick going the opposite direction over time, where you don't have enough time for compound growth to do its thing, where your money makes more money and that new pile of money makes a little more money when you're invested wisely into, you know, a mutual fund, a giant grouping of stocks, and we're all rooting for the revenue to go up, the share price to go up, which increases your wealth. So I would definitely be that would be a goal of mine. I wouldn't make it the singular goal, because you guys probably also want to become homeowners or go on a honeymoon or take vacations and upgrade the car.
2: Do you have any money saved?
1: I have about $5,000 saved cash, and then I also have like $6,500 already invested in like a Roth IRA account.
2: Okay.
1: Awesome. He does not have much savings at all, but yeah.
2: You know, the best thing to set yourself up for investing is to make sure that you can set that money and forget it and never have to pull it out again and just let it continue to grow and grow and compound, like George said. And the way to do that is to make sure that you've got adequate liquid savings. Okay. I would suggest bumping up your $5,000 to 6 months of expenses, 3 to 6 months of expenses. How much do you think that would be in your case?
1: I'm not totally sure. We haven't quite found a place to live yet. But once I do, like, I do plan on getting that done right before we get married and move in.
2: So that'd be, when do you get married, by the way?
1: October 1st of this year.
2: Okay. So that'd be thing one, is figuring out, okay, what's it going to cost for us to live once we're married? And then thing two, I would say is, from there we can decide, okay, we're going to invest, if there's no debt between the two of you, you've got the 3-6 months of expenses. Now you can say, okay, baby step four is what we teach. 15% of your gross income, combined income, going towards retirement. And usually that's through an employee-sponsored account like a 401k, a Roth IRA if you don't have access to a 401k. Do both of you have that access?
1: I do. He does not.
2: Okay. What kind of work does he do?
1: He's in construction full-time. He's with a smaller company, so they don't offer any type of insurance or retirement benefits.
2: Okay.
1: I will be starting my job in the hospital in June, and so they do offer all of those things.
2: Okay, great. Then he can put earned income into, you know, a Roth IRA. What do you know how much you guys will be earning together?
1: Together we'll make around 95.
2: Excellent. Excellent, excellent. So the goal would be, 15% of that every single month. Pack that away, and honestly, you're off to an incredible start. George, are you looking at numbers on that?
4: Yeah, so that, you know, 15% of your $95,000, that's $14,250 going towards these tax advantage retirement accounts. So we always teach match beats Roth beats traditional. So what that means is if you have a match through the hospital, let's take that first, because it's 100% return on every dollar you put in. Then if you have a Roth option, like a Roth 401k or Roth IRA, let's fund that. And if we still haven't hit 15%, then we can go to the traditional option if you have a traditional 401k. So it just gets filtered through that, and he can still open a Roth IRA and invest just like you have. If he has earned income, he doesn't need to have a retirement account through his employer. And you guys will be off to the races. At 21, if you guys just stay out of debt, keep the emergency fund. Jay just crunched the numbers for you using our investment calculator. Tell her what she's won, Jay.
2: Yeah, at age 21, this is just if you did this till retirement age, 59 and a half or 60. You said you currently have $6,400 in there, $6,500. This is you contributing 15% every single month at an annualized rate of return between 10 to 11%. That's $9.5 million, Caroline.
1: Holy moly.
2: And so that just shows the power of starting young, to George's point, starting young when you're ready, right? You've got everything, you know, squared away. You've paid off your debt like you guys have done. You've saved up your 3 to 6 months like you guys have done. This is amazing.
4: You are the poster child for this is what life can be like when you don't graduate with a giant pile of debt and a car payment and credit card debt because you were told you have to build credit, which is the stupidest advice you could give to an 18-year-old. So keep doing what you're doing. Stay out of debt. Don't rob your retirement. Get on the same page. 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And you guys are going to be baby steps millionaires and homeowners in no time.

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1: The only real estate agent I trust right here in Redding and Shasta County is Josh Barker with Josh Barker Real Estate. Now, thanks for joining me today.
2: Thanks for having me, Sean.
1: For homeowners that are planning to list a property for sale, when should they start preparing and what key steps should they prioritize during the initial stages?
2: You know, that's actually a really good question. We've learned that the most successful sellers will actually get started early. So they'll normally meet with us long before spring and really identify what types of home improvements they might want to consider so they can maximize their value when they bring the home to the market. We'll also discuss things like marketing strategy, what types of things we want to do to maximize the benefit when we start promoting it up and down the state and across the country. And the final thing we'll do is have a broad stroke conversation around price. Just knowing that we'll actually find that price at the very end, just before we get live, so we can maximize every penny possible.
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0: This is Judy Maxwell. 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
4: All right, big announcement, George. 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
4: 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I love that for you guys. All right. Derek is in San Antonio, Texas. How can we help, Derek?
6: Yes, ma'am. First of all, thank you for answering my call.
4: Yeah.
6: Marissa, the question I have is something that's really been bothering me a lot, causing a lot of stress in my life to the point where I've just been sick for the last few months, and I just want to make sure I'm, you know, making the right decision. My wife and I both retired, former military. We both retired, received a pension. There's some disability benefits in there, and I got lucky. God put me in a good place. I got a follow-on job. In the civilian world, and our current income right now is currently $275,000
4: a year. Wow, very
6: both
4: nice.
6: It's our home income. The situation is about buying a new house. So we currently live in a home that we moved into when we PCS here. We never thought it was going to be a forever home, but we thought it was a nice home that we moved into, and then we decided to get out of the Air Force. And it's not a $1 million mansion or anything, but it's a nice two-bedroom home, two-story. And it is definitely better than anything I ever grew up with in my lifetime.
4: Okay.
6: My wife wants to move to a one-story, but it is almost $800,000, which currently has a mortgage of about $4,500 a month, which is currently 25% of our current income, which I think is okay.
5: Yeah.
6: But,
4: yes.
6: But I plan on retiring officially because, I mean, between deployments, I mean, you name it, overseas, PTSD and everything else. I really wanted to, you know, retire and start focusing on my family, my grandkids in the next 15 years.
4: 15 years, okay.
6: And that's going to cut our income in half to about 150, which turns that now mortgage, which is a 30-year mortgage, and I know it shouldn't be a 30-year mortgage, but I know it's going to turn that mortgage into, you know, 40, basically 50% of our pay.
4: Yes.
6: And I know we're not going to be able to afford that. And that's only if, based on the current world that we live in, this job keeps me and everything stays functional, because there's cuts that I see every day, especially in the world of tech and AI.
4: Uh-huh.
6: So just people getting cut daily. I'm afraid that if we make this purchase that she really wants to make, that we can afford right now, that if anything happens, it's going to ruin us. It's going to ruin us, because she's never, ever experienced a financial bind. You know,
4: yeah.
6: She grew up with a lot of great things. I grew up poor, so I know what it's like, and I can deal with it, but I know it's going to tear us apart.
4: Dude,
6: I should do this.
4: I 100% sympathize with what you're saying. There's something to be said for, you've worked really hard, you've...

0: or you were, that you would never be able to get one to replace it. And that's the part that I kind of would want to camp out on mentally if I were you, because we all, that's all of our lives, is we could lose our job. And even with an emergency fund, it's 3 to 6 months, you know, 6 months of expenses. So you have 6 months to find a new gig. So you're saying that that would be impossible for you?
1: No, so what I'm saying is that, so is that it wouldn't be impossible. I could find another job. But so the issue is that the house that we live in right now, we only owe $130K. So with our total savings and investments and IRAs that we have right now, we have over 300 saved up right now.
0: Okay.
1: So with 300K saved up right now,
0: that's
1: what we have just set that's for retirement. That's what we have set aside for retirement. Over, you know, 324 is the exact number.
0: Okay.
1: The house that we live in now, the plan that we were looking at, and I'm sure a lot of people probably tell you this, is that my current mortgage is only $1,100 a month.
0: Love that for you.
1: And then with the current market, I could easily rent it out for twice that and allow that renter to pay for it itself while I just focus on the new house, which I don't know is a good idea.
0: I probably wouldn't do that. I think what it sounds like to me is this is just a meeting in the middle, because the truth is, yeah, I don't want you to get an $800,000 house on a 30-year mortgage. I want you to get a house that you can afford on a 15-year mortgage that lands you at 25% of your income. So I do think $800,000 sounds like too much house for you guys right now. Maybe you could get closer to $600,000, right? So I think that there's a place where you can meet that your wife is going to feel good about the upgrade, and that you're going to feel good about, okay, this is not so huge of a piece of my world that I feel anxiety about it. Maybe you get something that's, instead of 25%, maybe it's 15% or, you know, 20%, and it makes you just feel a little better at night. Because here's the thing. You said this is a 15-year play. If you have a 15-year mortgage, do you want to know what? You're debt-free in 15 years. And most of the people who follow the Ramsey plan are debt-free a lot faster. It's more like a 7 to 10-year deal.
1: Right.
2: So your game plan is to retire in 15 years if everything goes to plan?
1: Yes.
2: Okay.
1: Yes, sir.
2: Then I think that's the play, is you get to retire once this mortgage is paid off. That kind of gives you a great carrot to dangle, doesn't it?
1: Yes.
2: 100%. So if it's 10 years from now, boom, you got to retire 5 years earlier. And so I love the idea of setting a goal where she's not having to settle and you're not having to stretch. Instead, you both are aligned going, all right, great. We might need to wait a year to build more equity, knock out this mortgage, which you guys could knock out a 130 grand mortgage pretty quick, making 275 with no debt, right?
1: Right.
2: Have you been putting extra toward it?
1: Yes. So I doubled down on it, and that was, so I was wondering, if, you know, so I just pay off this house that I'm in now.
2: Yeah, triple down.
1: You know, spend what I have, and then triple down, pay this one off, and then
2: you have all the equity. So when you go to sell, and here's what I did: you roll over that 100% equity right into the new house.
0: And do you have any other cash laying around? Not retirement, but just liquid.
1: Yes, we have about 100K just sitting in between our savings accounts.
0: Okay. Right. And I'm sure
2: that's a big cushion.
0: That's a big cushion. I'm sure probably 50 or 60 would be fine for you to feel good about having 6 months of expenses. So there's another 40 there that you could put with that and add that to that down payment.
2: Yeah, the more you can put down, the lower that mortgage is going to be. And if it's on a 15-year and it's a comfortable payment, you're going to be able to throw extra at it and knock it out. What we've seen is average about 7 years if you follow our plan to get rid of that mortgage.
0: Mm-hmm. Does that give you a little bit more peace?
1: It does. I just got to talk to her about it now.
2: Well, once you get starry-eyed about a home, it's party's over, man. I mean, once you're Zillow doom-scrolling, you're like, this is the house, babe. This is the one. It checks off all of our boxes.
0: Yeah.
2: That's a realtor's dream. They're like, oh, we got them. You know what I mean? It's like going to a dealership.
0: Emotional.
2: Being like, that's the car I want. You don't want to do that. Yeah. You want to go in with walk-away power, going, we don't need this house. It's a good house. You kind of want to be nonchalant about it.
0: You do. I mean, Derek, when you called in, you said you made yourself sick about this. Do you think tonight you'll be able to have a good night's sleep?
1: I think so. I think I feel a lot better.
0: Good.
2: You deserve that.
1: I really appreciate it.
2: And thank
1: really
2: you for your sacrifice and service to both of you.
0: Yeah, that's absolutely fantastic. You know, what Derek is talking about, I totally understand. And some of the best advice I got was just to, like, no matter how well you do, no matter how well you earn, just, like, if you can keep your expenses low, it just does give you a peace of mind. That
2: you're more flexible.
0: You're more flexible. And if something did happen, it does help you sleep at night. Like, I could totally understand what Derek was saying, but then there's a side of it that you don't want it to creep into, like, irrational fear and just kind of, like,
2: just kind of scarcity mindset,
0: yes,
2: glass half empty.

0: it's all going to come crashing down. I'm like, dude, you're debt-free with 100K in savings.
1: Chill out.
0: Make 275. Even if you go down to 150, that's still double the average household income.
1: Right.
0: If you can't make that work, we got bigger fish to fry.
1: You got bigger fish to fry. And you know what? The worst that it's like, play out the worst that could happen. The worst that could happen is you sell your house and you downgrade to a smaller house.
0: A decade from now, we might sell the house.
1: Yes.
0: I can live with that.
1: Yes, I can live with that, too.

0: I've been doing this show for over 30 years, and some of the saddest calls I've taken are from situations that are completely preventable.
1: Yeah, and what's so hard is I feel like one of those, especially the ones that I'm like, oh, it's terrible, are people that call in and their spouse has passed away suddenly and they don't have life insurance. When you have to think through, how am I going to pay my bills?
0: How am I going to eat next week?
1: Yeah, the middle of all that grief. Like, it's just, it is, it's terrible. 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
8: All right, George, let's go back to the phone lines. We have Jonah, who's in Cleveland, Ohio. What's up, Jonah? How can we help today?
9: 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I was wondering how I should respond to that.
10: What's their reasoning?
9: I mean, just for reasons of building credit to get a car and a home and just the standard reasons.
8: Do you agree with him?
9: I'm on the fence. I've never had a credit card, and I've been doing fine so far, so I'm just wondering what you guys think.
10: Well, you tell me this. The Morgan Stanley advisor exists to help you build wealth, correct?
9: Yes.
10: Now tell me this. Them telling you to get credit to get a car loan, which goes down in value while you pay interest on it, how does that help you build wealth?
9: I'm not sure. I mean, always buying something is not going to make you more wealthy.
10: Let's play this out then. Would you not question the advice of said financial advisor and whether or not you should continue working with them? If you guys have different values and operate by a different set of principles.
9: Right. Right. And this is where I'm confused and looking for guidance.
10: Well, the truth is, 99% of financial advisors out there are going to be telling you the same thing. You got to get credit if you want to survive in this world. You got to build. Everyone has a car payment. It's fine. Just make it a reasonable one. All of that. Get a home as soon as you can, no matter what, because it's awesome to build equity. This is the kind of stuff that we hear all the time. And the truth is, not all financial advisors are created equal. So you want to find one that aligns with your values and principles, which it sounds like are, I'm debt-free, I want to stay debt-free, I want to build wealth with peace and simplicity and not by playing some game. I'm projecting, but you tell me what your principles and values are.
9: That's exactly right. I'm just concerned about if I get to the time when I need credit, will that affect me?
8: So let's talk about that, because that's what you're asking, Jonah, is something that probably lots of people are wondering about even while they're listening right now, which is, don't I need credit, George and Jade, to operate in this world? And the honest to God truth is, you do not. So George, let's tackle three main areas where people that think that they need credit. First one is, well, what if I want an apartment? Aren't they going to check my credit score for me to get an apartment? And the answer is, some places, yes, but many places, no. It's not necessary at all.
10: What they're checking for is delinquency, a bad credit score, no credit score. And I've done this multiple times. No credit score renting apartments.
8: Yes.
10: They just go, okay, well, it might be a slightly higher deposit.
8: That's right. Same here. Okay, the next one is, what about a car? How am I ever supposed to buy a car in this world, George and Jade, if I don't have a credit score? And over here, I'm going to tell you, and we're going to break down how to do it in a minute, but we buy cars in cash here. And I know that probably made Jonah, you might have clutched your pearls, or somebody listening clutched theirs. But
10: you can't
8: truly
10: do that in today's world. Cars are $50,000. Well, don't buy a $50,000 car, you dingus.
8: No. What you do, there's two paths to doing this. One is, let's say I have a car note now. I just aggressively pay off the car note that I have now. And when the time comes, in the meantime, after I've paid off the car, I'm putting aside a little bit of money extra. And when I'm ready to trade the car in, I take whatever value is from the trade-in, or if maybe I sell it, you know, private sale. I add my saved money to it, and I'm able to upgrade. Now, this is a slight stair step up. Maybe I had a $10,000 car, and I go up to a $14,000 car. Or I had a $10,000, and I go up to a $16,000 car, right? We're not buying an $80,000, you know, Escalade right out of the gate. Do you see what I'm saying? This is a very slow and methodical way.
10: Move at the speed of cash.
8: Yes. And the value is, you get to drive a new to you vehicle that's paid for, and you have your cash to invest, you know, and build wealth. Now, the third thing, George, and this is the big one, how the heck am I supposed to buy a house in this world, George, without a credit score?
10: This one's hilarious to me, because everybody who has opinions about it has never done it without a score.
8: That's right.
10: So let me be the guy who's done it, Jonah,
8: George and I have done it.
10: Yeah, it's called manual underwriting, or a no-score loan, and a lender will look at your actual financial picture, your tax returns, 12 months of rental history of on-time payments, other alternative trade lines like your utility bills, your cell phone bills, to then grant you the loan. That's it. And Churchill Mortgage has been a partner of ours for decades now, and they specialize in these types of loans. And so it's very possible to live without a credit score. In fact, I've been living without a credit card for 13 years now.
8: Same.
10: And I can count on maybe half a finger how many times it was more difficult to live my life.
8: But there was one time that I was renting a car, and because I didn't have – it was like your return ticket.
10: You need
8: and
10: a return
8: your,
10: ticket.
8: Yeah, to the same city.
10: They think you're going to apparently never come back with that car if you don't have a return ticket.
8: And that was the only time. And I mean, we got around it somehow. I don't remember what I did, but that literally was the only time. I have not had my credit score disappeared in 2015. And then it came back when we got a mortgage, but I've never utilized it. I've never needed it for anything since then, Jonah. And so that's...
10: Are you convinced? Are you going to, number one, not get a credit card, number two, switch financial advisors?
9: So my only other question is, what if I could guarantee covering the cost on the loan limit every year?
8: If you could figure that out, we wouldn't have a show. So tell us how you're going to guarantee.
10: And even then, here's the truth. You're going to spend more than you would have. Would you agree you're going to spend more of someone else's money that you get to pay back later versus your money coming out of your account now?
9: Well, I would just not spend it at all if it ever became a problem.
10: Well, then it's too late, isn't it, once it's a problem? We have $1.3 trillion in credit card debt as a nation and $0 in debit card debt last time I checked.
8: And honestly, mm-hmm. if your thought is like, I'm just going to get this credit card, but I'm never going to spend it, it's not going to help your credit in the way that you think it is. A credit score measures mm-hmm. all of your dealings with debt. So in order to have an optimal credit score, you have to borrow a lot of money frequently. It has to be revolving. So it's measuring things like how long have you had the credit? How much of your available credit are you using? How, you know, what's your total amount of credit? What's your total amount of debt? Like, it's looking at all of that as a full picture. And so if you're thinking, oh, I'll just kind of like dip my toe and just kind of like wet my beak in the water, it's not going to work. You're going to get pulled into it because every month it's going to say, here are some things that you can do to build your credit. And the next thing you know, you're going to say, well, I'll just put my gas on there. Yeah. Or I'll just put my groceries on there.
10: And even if you play it perfectly, all you've really done is make it through the maze, which you're going to have to keep doing. Have you heard of Sisyphus, the guy who pushed the rock up the hill in Greek mythology? And he had to do it every single day.
8: We're going deep.
10: That's life on even navigating the credit score game. So here's the deal, Jonah. I'm going to send you a copy of my book, Breaking Free from Broke, because I wrote the credit card chapter exactly for a guy in your shoes who goes, I don't want to play this game, but I think it's the only path. And I walk through the 8 different credit card archetypes of the perfect spender and the world traveler and the rewards redeemer.
8: I
10: walk through how to
8: live
10: with a debit card. Sisyphus is in there. He's an example in that chapter, I believe.
8: I love that.
10: I think it's a great – I like the reference because that's an – I look at that guy pushing the rock up the hill with his 16 credit cards, figuring out which one to utilize based on rotating cash back, which, by the way, is for like restaurants and entertainment, which is the number one area they know you're going to overspend
8: that's
10: on.
8: That's right.
10: But I got 5%, Jade. You tell me that's free money, Jade. I flew home for free, Jade. I don't pay for
8: but
10: travel.
8: But you spent double on those Taylor Swift tickets because you knew you were putting it on a credit card.
10: But I get an Uber credit, Jade. If
8: but
10: I get my Amex.
8: You spent double. You made a bigger tip at the restaurant. You got a second drink at the restaurant.
10: There's
8: because
10: a
8: you
10: $700
8: knew.
10: Annual fee for the pleasure of using that card.
8: Wow.
10: Oh, but it's thick metal. It's really cool.
8: When people put it down, have you ever been out to dinner with friends that have credit cards and you can tell they have like a pride or like a, look at this. When they put it down.
10: I actually told Fairwinds Credit Union, because they have the Ramsey co-branded card, I was like, well, you guys make a real thick metal card just to troll the credit cards out there so I can be like, yo, check this out. It's called money.
8: You want to know what? What you're saying, though, is the deeper part of this, I think, I mean, we could go all day about problems with credit cards and what tendencies it causes and, you know, the points are off the backs of single mothers. You know, like we could go all in the, but at the end of the day, I think it's just an identity thing. Of who do you want to be? And when you start walking the baby steps and you draw that line in the sand and you just go, you know what? I'm just not a person who borrows money. I am a person who really enjoys spending the hard-earned money that I have. I feel confident in handling the money that I've earned. It is enough for me. I don't need to move a little bit over here and spend a little bit over here on this credit card and get points over here. It's just
10: when
8: it's
10: your
8: an identity.
10: When your rewards can't tempt me, I'm invincible. I have risen above the system.
8: Yes.
10: I'm outside of the matrix. And I think that is just a better way to live. It's not that I'm better than you. It's just that my life is more peaceful. So you get to choose. And hang on the line, Jonah. We're going to send you a copy of Breaking Free from Broke, specifically the credit cards chapter. Read that. Send me a message and let me know if you've changed your mind.

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2: News this hour from Town Hall. I'm Keith Peters in Washington. President Trump is renewing his criticism of Pope Leo XIV ahead of Secretary of State Rubio's visit to Vatican City. White House correspondent Greg Clugston reports.
3: Rubio, who is Catholic, will travel to Rome and Vatican City this week in a bid to ease rising tensions between the Trump administration and the Pope. Before the Secretary of State's departure, the President claimed Pope Leo believes it's okay for Iran to have a nuclear weapon and that he's endangering Catholics and a lot of people. Leo has not said Iran should obtain nuclear weapons, but he has criticized the war against Iran generally and called for more peace talks. Greg Clugston, Washington.
2: Lawmakers in several southern states are meeting this week to consider redistricting plans in response to a U.S. Supreme Court ruling that weakened the Voting Rights Act.
4: Republican Alabama Governor Kay Ivey called legislators into a special session on Monday, which could enable a new date for congressional primaries. Tennessee Republican Governor Bill Lee has announced a special session starting Tuesday to redraw the state's U.S. House districts. And Louisiana lawmakers are in session to consider how to redraw districts after the Supreme Court struck down a majority black district in that state.
2: Correspondent Bernie Bennett reporting. U.S. military leaders say a ceasefire with Iran remains in effect a day after Tehran was blamed for new attacks in the Strait of Hormuz and against the United Arab Emirates. The UAE, a key American ally, said it came under attack by Iranian missiles and drones for a second day on Tuesday. Still, the fragile truce reached nearly a month ago appeared to be holding. On Wall Street, the Dow up by 356 points, the NASDAQ rose 258, the S&P 500 advanced 58, oil near $103 a barrel. More at townhall.com.
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6: U.S. job openings were essentially unchanged at 6.9 million in March. Another sign the American labor market remained sluggish even before the full impact of the Iran war. President Trump's deals with drug makers requiring many of their U.S. prescription prices to drop could save the economy $529 billion over the next 10 years. That's according to the first analysis from the White House Council of Economic Advisors. Will that help Republicans in the midterms?
7: Well, you'll find out because I'll let you know. They know what to do. when they know what to do, and they know what not to do, more importantly, actually.
6: Democrats have said they want more details about the agreements made between the drug companies and the government. The U.S. stock market rose to records after oil prices eased, and companies kept reporting bigger profits for the start of the year than analysts had been expecting. At the close on Wall Street, the Dow was up 356, NASDAQ up 258. For the Wall Street Business Report, I'm Bob Agnew.
2: News and analysis at townhall.com. Law enforcement officers shot an armed man near the Washington Monument on Monday.
8: The Secret Service says a man was spotted carrying a gun near the White House complex Monday afternoon. Deputy Director Matthew Quinn.
9: Upon making contact, that individual fled briefly on foot, withdrew a firearm, and fired in the direction of our agents and officers. They returned fire and engaged. That individual was hit. He's since been transported to the hospital.
8: Quinn says one bystander was also hit.
9: By the suspect, that individual, it's a juvenile, did not sustain any life-threatening injuries, but he's also receiving treatment at the hospital.
8: Ben Thomas, Washington.
2: People in Colorado and Wyoming are getting out their snow shovels ahead of a late spring storm that could bring Denver's biggest snowfall of the season. More on these stories at townhall.com. From Washington, I'm Keith Peters reporting.
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0: 877-381-3811. 877-381-3811. Mr. Producer told me earlier today this is our 24th anniversary, where I started on conservative talk radio on Sundays on WABC in New York. It was owned by ABC Radio Networks. The program director was Phil Boyce. It was a great, great group. And I did that for some while. And they asked me to take on the 6 p.m. slot, then the 6 to 9, 8 slot, then the 6 to 9 slot, then syndication followed. But 24 years. Great honor. Great honor on a great station. Maybe a little bit more of that later. We'll see. I wanted to get into a little bit of history. We've got plenty to talk about here, and I want to get into it with Iran and some other things. But before I do, you've heard of the Second Continental Congress, right? It met in Philadelphia. That's where the Declaration of Independence was drawn up and voted on. That's one of the things we're going to be celebrating, of course, if not the main thing, this year on July 4th, 250 years ago. It's incredible when you really think about it. But there was a First Continental Congress, and I thought you might want to know about that since it's never discussed. And there's a lot of great sites if you want to go to them and look at them. Mount Vernon has a great website. History has thought.com, history.com. There's a lot of them. But the First Continental Congress, as Mount Vernon points out, convened in Carpenter's Hall in Philadelphia, Pennsylvania, between September 5 and October 26, 1774. Now, remember, I've said many times, really the Revolutionary War began before July 4, 1776, in many respects. Delegates from 12 of Britain's 13 colonies, Georgia did not show up, met to discuss America's future under growing British aggression. The list of delegates included many prominent colonial leaders, Sam Adams of Massachusetts, two future presidents, George Washington and John Adams. Delegates discussed boycotting British goods to establish the rights of Americans and plan for a Second Continental Congress. Now, the First Continental Congress was prompted by the Coercive Acts. The Coercive Acts, known in America as the Intolerable Acts, which Parliament passed in early 1774 to reassert its dominance over the American colonies following the Boston Tea Party. Now, the Intolerable Acts of 1774, among other changes, closed off Boston Port, rescinded the Massachusetts Charter, bringing the colony under more direct British control. Across North America, colonists rose in solidarity with the people of Massachusetts and desired changes to tax policies they found oppressive. In Virginia, George Washington had participated in the authorship of the Fairfax Resolves, a set of resolutions aimed at discussing colonists' rights, particularly to not have to pay unfair taxes. And remember, the British significantly raised taxes because they had been fighting a war with France, also Spain to a lesser extent, over the territories in America. And it cost them a great, great deal. Britain and France. In writing about the resolves, Washington recalled the treatment of those in Boston, remarking that if the people of Boston, by being immediately under the lash, and considering the logistics of non-importation for the people of Virginia, in other words, they couldn't import anything. Washington's support of using the non-importation as leverage against the British can be traced back as far as 1769, in letters between him and George Mason. When the colonies first started publicly supporting non-importation of British goods, Brian Fairfax, a longtime friend of Washington's, wrote to him urging him to not support the Continental Association, instead petition Parliament. Washington dismissed this suggestion, writing, "We have already petitioned His Majesty in as humble and dutiful a manner as subjects can do." But nothing came of it. By late spring 1774, nine of the colonies called for a Continental Congress. Meeting in assemblies to discuss political issues was a colonial tradition, as each colony had held committees of correspondences in response to British taxes and to meet about local issues. Virginia's Committee of Correspondence is largely credited with originating the invitation for all the colonies to meet. Now, footnote there. The Convention of States that we talk about, the second wave amending the Constitution, the reason that is set up the way it's set up, for those of you who are involved in that movement, millions and millions of you, including those who listen to this program, that Convention of States is along these lines, a meeting of delegates sent from the states to discuss ways in which to amend the Constitution, which still requires ratification now by 38 states, three-fourths of the state legislatures. So it's not something that can be rammed through by any means. Let's go on. So the colonies elected delegates to the First Continental Congress in 1774 in various ways. Some were elected through their respective colonial legislatures or committee of correspondence. As for Washington, he was elected with the other Virginia delegates at the First Virginia Convention, which was called in support of Massachusetts following the passage of the Intolerable Acts. Georgia was the only colony that didn't send any delegates to the First Continental Congress. Facing a war with neighboring Native American nations, the colonies didn't want to jeopardize British support and assistance. So when Congress convened, the First Continental Congress, September 5, 1774, Peyton Randolph of Virginia was named president of the First Continental Congress. One of the Congress's first decisions was to endorse the Suffolk Resolves passed in Suffolk County, Massachusetts. They ordered citizens to not obey the Intolerable Acts, to refuse imported British goods, to raise a militia. Congress's early endorsement of the Suffolk Resolves was a clear indication of the mood and spirit in Philadelphia. Furthermore, the delegates promptly began drafting and discussing the Continental Association. This would become their most important policy outcome, because the association called for an end to British imports starting in December 1774 and an end to exporting goods to Britain in September 1775. This policy would be enforced by local and colony-wide committees of inspection. These committees would check ships that arrived in ports, force colonists to sign documents pledging loyalty to the Continental Association, and suppress mob violence. So you can see a lot had already taken before July 4th, 1776. Now, the committees of inspection even enforce frugality, going so far as to end lavish funeral services and parties. Many colonial leaders hoped these efforts would bond the colonies together economically, so they were taking on the British, their main trade partner, both purchasing and selling, and was going to have a significant impact on the colonies and on their economy. Here we are taking on the Iranian regime, and the price of a gallon of gasoline goes up a buck or so, and you'd think it's the end of the world, quite frankly. Now, Virginia secured the Continental Association's delay in ending exports in Britain. And before the Continental Congress, Virginia passed its own association that delayed ending exports to avoid hurting farmers with a sudden change in policy. You need to understand, these colonies had overlapping interests, but they were very different in terms of what they produced. They were very agrarian, of course. They had some cities, we would call, I guess, but they were very agrarian. The cotton-producing southern states felt like initially that what was going on in New England was their problem, because they sold a significant amount, if not most, of their cotton to the British. Now, many delegates felt that using the Continental Association as leverage would be impracticable without explicit demands and a plan of redress. But Congress struggled to come up with a list of rights, grievances, and demands. Furthermore, to only repeal laws that were unfavorable to the delegates without a list of rights would be a temporary fix to the larger issue of continued British abuse. To address these issues, Congress formed a grand committee. All debate was stalled for weeks while a statement of American rights was debated at length. Now, I doubt most of you even were taught this or know this, this First Continental Congress. Producing this statement almost 2 years, a little less than 2 years, before July 4, 1776. Now, producing this statement required answering constitutional questions that had been asked for over a century. The hardest constitutional question surrounded Britain's right to regulate trade. Joseph Galloway, a conservative delegate from Pennsylvania, insisted on releasing a statement clarifying Britain's right to regulate trade in the American colonies. But other delegates were opposed to giving Britain explicit rights to colonial trade. And during the debate, Galloway introduced a plan of union between the American colonies and Britain. The plan of union called for the creation of a colonial parliament that would work hand in hand with the British Parliament. The British Parliament would appoint a President General, and the colonial assemblies would appoint delegates for a 3-year term. They got very specific. But Galloway's plan was defeated in a 6-5 vote. Congress put aside the debate over Britain's right to regulate trade and focused on the Continental Association. I know I'm getting very much into the weeds here, but if I don't do it, nobody will. And I also think everywhere I go, you folks tell me this history stuff is very, very interesting. So it's the 250th year. Congress later returned to the discussion, or in this case, the 252nd year. Congress later returned to the discussion of Congress's right to regulate trade and settled on the original suggested text by the Grand Committee and included into Section 4 in the body's Declaration of Rights and Grievances. So they had a Declaration of Rights and Grievances. And 2 years later, they'd have a Declaration of Independence. Section 4 states, the foundation of English liberty and of all free government is the right in the people to participate in their legislative council. They wanted representation. Now, this allowed for Congress to move forward in their discussion and assert their right to participation in their government, but did not explicitly place limits on Parliament's regulation of colonial trade. So the First Continental Congress' most faithful decision was to call for a Second Continental Congress to meet the following spring. Congress intended to give Britain time to respond to the Continental Association and discuss any developments at a Second Continental Congress. Washington went shopping for muskets and military apparel before leaving Philadelphia for Mount Vernon. Also, he placed an order for a book on military discipline. The war had not been declared, and many delegates were still hoping for redress. There was no doubt that the American colonies and British were on the brink of conflict. Many delegates learned of the battles of Lexington and Concord on April 19, 1775, en route to Philadelphia for the Second Continental Congress. And now you know about the First Continental Congress. You don't need to know every little detail. But you know, it was a prelude to the Second Continental Congress. But that First Continental Congress, they were already concerned that they would be going to war. They already put a boycott on British goods in both ways. They wouldn't buy them or sell them. It's going to have an economic impact on the colonists. They knew they were in for a big problem. And it was a big-time war. I'll be right back.
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0: In a world drowning in compromise and confusion, one ministry is still preaching the uncompromised word of God without apology. 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And make the most generous gift you possibly can. Hagee Ministries is doing the Lord's work. Let's make sure they keep doing it.
1: 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But listen anyway. They know they're probably wrong. 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

0: By the way, we'll get into this a little bit more deeply later. The last people we need to listen to about what we should do in our country, about what we should do in Iran, are liberal or left-wing people who come from Britain. I didn't say conservatives. Talk show hosts. Britain has destroyed itself. Or liberal or left-wing people from France, as they've destroyed themselves. Or liberal or left-wing people anywhere from Europe, because they've destroyed their whole continent. I don't think we should be listening to them. They can't even get their own act together. They've destroyed their own countries. Just like the liberal or left-wing people in America, the Marxist Islamists, as well as the woke Reich, neo-fascists, are going to destroy this country if we don't stand up to them. But we will, no matter what. When we come back, almost 13 years ago to the day, the Boston Marathon terrorist attack. And I want to tell you about that related to this program because it was considered a very, very famous time in radio, what took place then. We'll be right back. 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
1: April 19, 2013, the horrendous terrorist attack on the Boston Marathon took place. And the two individuals, the capture of Dzar Sarnov, his brother, I believe, was killed, right, Mr. Producer? In any event, my memory fails a little bit. What happened was, for the entire 3 hours of the program, Mr. Call Screener at the time, Gunzelman, Mike Gunzelman, Guns, and my executive producer has always been there, Rich Cementa. Well, Guns was listening in on the police scanner. He turned it to some channel and he was able to hear it. And he was passing the information on to me how they were tracking them down, the number of resources they were using, what neighborhoods they were in, what streets they were on, that they were hiding in a boat in Watertown, Massachusetts. Now, I was very, very careful not to give up any information that might be used by the terrorists to elude the police officers. That said, since they were on foot, they couldn't hear us anyway. They were on foot. And I remember getting a call from a senior vice president at Cumulus saying that's some of the greatest radio they ever listened to. I mean, we knew we were making radio history then, didn't we, Mr. Producer? It was really remarkable. Now, we have a couple minutes of it. We can't play the whole thing, but I'll play you 2 or 3 minutes of it. It was at the very end. You won't feel necessarily the full intensity of what was taking place that day, because it was really quite remarkable, incredible. And it was talked about for weeks and weeks beyond. But Guns happened to have a scanner, and he could hear the what the police were saying to each other. Cut one, go.
2: All right, on the scanner, the media is trying to go through the back streets of Franklin Street instead of Parker. Now, you see this? The media is trying to get to the scene. That's how I take it, Mr. Call Screener. You too? The media, the slime balls, are trying to evade orders and go through the back streets of Franklin Street instead of Parker. Now, obviously, I don't know where these streets are, but you people who live in those areas in Watertown, you know where they are, can always count on the media. Media is useless. By that, I mean the pretend news media. All right, on the scanner. Clear the damn media off the roof. What the hell's wrong with you, media? Get the hell off the roof. You believe this, Mr. Producer? You damn phony reporters, get off the roof. That's what the cops are saying on the scanner. Get the damn media off the roof. They're trying to keep the area clear. They're trying to secure the area. They're trying to apprehend the terrorists. And the media's getting in the way. All right, on the scanner, all officers hold fast, hold fast. K-9 units deployed. All officers hold fast, hold fast. K-9 units deployed. That's pretty smart. So that's what they're doing there. I told you, you're going to know it as faster than anybody else, because I want to know it faster than anybody else. Not because I want to be the first, because I want to know. All right, they have a hostage rescue team. Wait a minute, what's this? Do not move in on the boat, HRT only, no tactical. HRT, that's the hostage rescue team. Interesting. Again, they're trying to take him alive. Hostage rescue team, they're trying to take him alive. I'm emphasizing this as much as I can, because if it winds up

0: crowd is cheering in the background. You can hear that? All right. They want to keep their perimeter. They're bringing in the medics. He's in custody, and the crowd is cheering. And now you can see the police officers who were not at the immediate scene moving. You can see activity. All right, on the scanner, still a hot scene, still a hot scene. Keep tight perimeter.
1: All right. Well, you just heard last about 3 minutes. But that was quite a day. It was absolutely wild. We also have used this program in the past to advance our mission, especially on election eve. In election eve, November 8, 2016, when everybody had counted Trump out and claimed that Hillary would win, this audience has a massive reach. There are millions and millions of you, and we reach every corner of the country. Some people say they're on 500 stations, 700 stations. We're on about 450, and we're on stations that actually are listened to, not jokes where people just run up the numbers. I don't waste my time with that. We're on many of the biggest stations in the nation where all of you folks are able to listen to the program. And so this is November 8, 2016. November 8, 2016. And again, remember, 6 to 9 p.m., when many voting locations, depending on the county, depending on the state, have final hours of voting and are about to close down, and people are in their trucks, they're in their cars, they're at the dinner table, they're at work, and I do everything I can to get as many folks out there who are thinking about voting but haven't voted yet to get them to the polling places. I actually believe that when the day comes and I decide to step down from this, which isn't right away, relax, but if when that day comes, I worry about it because I think it'll hurt us, which is why I fight hard on all these platforms. Cut to, again, November 8, 2016. Go.
2: Let's get right to this on election night. You need to know something. I am told Pennsylvania, Michigan, North Carolina, Florida, very, very close. So if you're in line, if you're in your car, you say, well, I don't need to vote. It doesn't matter. Actually, I'm told it does matter. Not from the Trump campaign, by the way. I'm looking at independent numbers. Pennsylvania, Michigan, we're all over these states. North Carolina, Florida, very close. Now, these are earlier states. So you can, in fact, make a difference. So I would encourage Levinites, stop whatever you're doing and get to your polling place. Many of you are in line. Many of you are in your cars. And it's very, very tight in a number of these states.
1: And then, of course, November 5th, 2024, this past election. Cut three, go.
2: I'm tired of these candy asses going on who've been hanging around forever telling us everything's going to be just fine. You should be very concerned about this election. You just heard it from Lawrence O'Donnell. You just heard it from Jen Psaki. They're longtime Democrat staffers and operatives. This isn't a debate or a dispute over a little policy here and there. It's about our founding document. It's about our system of government. The Constitution is what protects us. So those of you who haven't voted yet, who are still thinking about it, you better get your asses to your precincts, and I'm not kidding. You owe it to the country. You owe it to your family. And those of you who are in line, thank you. Stay in line. Do not leave. You can eat dinner later. Do not let them dispirit you, wear you down. Stay in line and vote.
1: Because I noticed, and I'm back live, that on election eve, the media do the very best they can to discourage you from voting. That it's over, that the numbers have come in and so forth and so on. Mr. Producer and I remember when George Bush

0: 43 was running against John Kerry. And the numbers came in that John Kerry was leading George Bush in Pennsylvania by 16 points. You remember that, Rich? I said, wait a minute, I'm from Pennsylvania. Nobody leads anybody by 16 points. That is a lie. That is disinformation. And so I'm proud of what we do here every day, and I'm proud of what we do here on election eve. I'm proud of what we do here leading up to elections like this coming midterm election. I'm proud that we use this platform to provide you with real news and information and history and economics and philosophy and all those things that make talk radio, AM and FM, satellite, so unique, so compelling, I believe. It really does. And this is a national show. And yet it's a national show that discusses issues and matters, sometimes local to your area or your state or nationally, but are always important. No matter who you are, no matter where you're listening, no matter how you're listening. Very, very important. We've changed this genre for the good over the years, soon to be quarter century, believe it or not. We've changed it in ways I think have been very, very important, and I think it's helped to contribute to the longevity of this platform, this kind of radio, and radio period. I'll be right back.
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0: Folks, history is unfolding right before our eyes. 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

0: You know, the military and economic operations against the Iranian regime have been spectacularly successful. POTUS is deciding how he will end it, but he wisely rejects the lunacy of the left and the isolationists who demand lose at any cost, that is, get out and get out fast. In other words, leave the regime where it can reconstitute its nuclear and ballistic programs, where China and Russia can regain a foothold, where the Arab Gulf states are left without protection, and tens of thousands of Iranian people are subjected to more mass slaughter. And we're to believe that this will have a political benefit for the president. Isn't that insane, Mr. Producer? And I'm writing this now because this is the position of the Woke Reich podcasters. I was also thinking, ladies and gentlemen, and you are discerning people, you're smart people. The vast majority of these people are elitists who've been in broadcasting or journalism and have failed. Almost every one of them has been fired. So they're left to do podcasting. In and of itself, there's nothing wrong with it, but that's not where they wanted to take their careers. It's just where they wind up. Many of them, if not most, are multimillionaires, generated by how many eyes. They could be eyes in the mountains of Pakistan or whatever they can generate on their podcasts. But on this issue of Iran, there are people rooting for us to lose. There are people who are rooting for the president to fail, our military to fail, so they can say, look at us, we were right. But they were never right. Whether we win the election or lose the election, they were never right. Ever. Most of them have been excommunicated, as I'll say, from MAGA and the conservative movement. And now they're joining up with the Democrats and the left. I predicted all this. I told you all this was taking place. They don't have 24 years of principled, thoughtful, substantive, historic, philosophical, economic discussions with millions of you. They don't have it. They never believed in the Reagan Revolution. They never believed in the Tea Party Revolution. They never believed in Convention of States. And they never believed in Trump, despite saying they do. And the deceit is incredible. Mark was never Trump. Remember that, Mr. Producer? Explained it repeatedly, but it doesn't seem to matter. For one day, I backed Ted Cruz in the primaries. So did many of you. And when Ted Cruz, who fought a great campaign, lost and Donald Trump won, you and I in this audience immediately supported Donald Trump. As I've told the president, who's become a dear friend of mine, I didn't know you. I didn't know anything about you. But we fought fair. That's what you do in a Republican primary. And there'll be another Republican primary. We don't believe in coronations. The Democrats do. There'll be another hard-fought Republican primary. President chose as his vice president somebody who said horrible things about him. But obviously, J.D. doesn't believe that today. And most of the podcasters have said horrendous things about the president. So that's not the issue. The issue is some of us are driven by principles and values and beliefs, and these other people are driven by money. I'm being honest with you. I'm being very honest with you. Summertime expenses in 2026 are stacking up. Those medical bills, The premiums. That's right, the deductions. Obamacare destroyed so much of our medical system, thanks to Bernie Sanders and his ilk. And also, many of you have been trapped in these credit cards since the prior regime. 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
7: News this hour from Town Hall. I'm Keith Peters in Washington. Two Indiana incumbents face competitive congressional primaries. Correspondent Bernie Bennett reports.
8: Republican U.S. Representative Jim Baird in West Central Indiana faces two primary opponents in a test of his strength as he seeks a fifth term. The district has been under Republican control for more than 30 years. 80-year-old Baird has been endorsed by President Trump, while challenger State Representative Craig Haggard has been endorsed by State Attorney General Todd Rokita, a vocal Trump supporter. Democrat U.S. Representative Andre Carson in the Indianapolis area faces three primary challengers. Carson has been in Congress since winning a special election in 2008. Bernie Bennett reporting.
7: In neighboring Ohio, primaries for U.S. Senate and governor will lock in the candidates for two major races with national implications. And in Michigan, voters in a bellwether district will fill a vacancy in the state Senate, a race with implications for the balance of power in a battleground state. A late snowstorm could be Denver's biggest of the season.
9: Residents in Colorado and Wyoming bringing out the snowblowers, experiencing a late spring storm. National Weather Service meteorologist Zach Hyris in Boulder.
10: This one certainly turns some heads when you start talking about the snowfall amounts we have in the forecast.
9: Some higher elevations in the mountain could get up to 2 feet of snow, much less in lower elevations like Denver, and then some places just rain.
10: For most seasoned Coloradans, we kind of know that there's quite a bit of change here as you go through April and May.
9: All that snow and rain could help drought conditions. I'm Julie Walker.
7: On Wall Street, the Dow up by 356 points today. The NASDAQ rose 258. The S&P 500 advanced 58, and oil was near $103 a barrel. More at townhall.com.
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7: Heavy criticism from Zambia about a billion-dollar deal between Zambia and the United States.
13: Zambia has accused the U.S. of linking a $2 billion health assistance deal to access to its rich mineral resources. The U.S. aims to reshape aid to Africa into transactional agreements while challenging China's influence. The deal with Zambia is one of dozens the Trump administration is pursuing in some of the world's most AIDS-dependent countries. However, talks have stalled in Zambia over U.S. demands for data sharing and preferential treatment for U.S. companies. I'm Karen Shemas.
7: Boko Haram militants have killed 23 soldiers in an attack on a military post in the Lake Chad region, Chad's armed forces said Tuesday. The attack happened Monday night on Barka Tolaram Island. News and analysis at townhall.com. From Washington, I'm Keith Peters. Another U.S. strike on an alleged drug-ferrying boat as President Trump's policy of keeping illegal drugs out of the country continues to take effect. Correspondent Haya Panjwani reports.
14: The U.S. military says it's launched another strike on a boat accused of ferrying drugs in the Caribbean Sea. The Trump administration's campaign of blowing up alleged drug trafficking vessels in Latin American waters has persisted since early September and killed at least 188 people in total. Despite the Iran war, the series of strikes have ramped up again in recent weeks, showing that the administration's aggressive measures to stop what it calls narco-terrorism in the Western Hemisphere aren't letting up. The military hasn't provided evidence that any of the vessels are carrying drugs. Panjwani, Washington.
7: 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From Washington, I'm Keith Peters reporting.
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7: Hello, America. 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Our number, 877-381-3811, 877-381-3811. One of the great things, good things anyway,
18: that has taken place as a result of all the tumult surrounding this spectacular military and economic operation we're involved in, is people have come out of the closet. Have you noticed that, Mr. Producer? They've come out of the closet. Their fangs are showing. Their spittle is dripping. Their eyes are bleeding. They've come out of the closet. And that's good for you folks, because now you know who hates America, who hates our military, who gives aid and comfort to a genocidal regime. You know who hates Jews, who hates Christians, right? Who hates the president? People who you thought you could rely on, whose opinions you thought might make some sense. But now you know you can't. And virtually every one of these people, as I was saying at the close of the last hour, is an elitist, is in journalism or entertainment, has no independent accomplishments of any kind. And now you know what a bunch of frauds they are, what a bunch of bigots they are. And there's a lot of them. And that they are actually trying to elect Democrats in the midterm elections. Because they were never MAGA conservatives to begin with. Some of them even tell you that. The president has pointed them out. I've pointed them out. Others have pointed them out. Some of these are people that used to be on cable TV. Some of these are people that used to write for British tabloids. None of them could hold a job. None of them. They were either fired or left in controversy. Others are comedians. Comedians. And they say they represent the average man and woman. How do they represent the average man and woman when they don't even talk to them? They don't even talk to them. They represent the average terror-supporting Islamist. They represent the average Jew-hating Holocaust denier. They represent the average mental case. And they interview each other. Mr. President, have you ever seen anything like this before? They just interview each other over and over and over again. And then they're given headlines. They're given headlines by these sites, the aggregator sites. And here's the deal. The business model for all of them is to just attract attention, attract eyes. And so there's no boundaries. There's no governor. They have no self-control. Why am I talking about that? Because everybody's asking me about this. I'm just explaining it. They have no self-control. This is the nature of the beast. And they think the more sensationalistic they are, the more perverse they are, the more F-bombs they drop, the more goons and thugs they bring on their programs, the more attention they'll draw. The rubberneckers, the foreign bots, the foreign audiences. This is what they're left to do. One of them, Tucker, calls the president the Antichrist. Are you serious? And then denies it. But there's a video of it. You've got Mediaite that had a founding editor, the executive editor, who was fabricating quotes. He's gone. We don't know where he is. Where's Waldo? What was his name again? Hall. What was his first name? Colby Hall. You got Piers Morgan, who has a very controversial background with one of the tabloids in Britain. Now he does his own tabloid. Not particularly bright. He's quite obnoxious. But he loves bringing on the Jew haters. That he loves. Then he'll bring on every now and then a Jew to say, see that? I don't support Hitler. He's an idiot. And of course, Megyn Kelly. We've talked about at length. I fear now that I'm propping up her sorry ratings, Mr. Producer. She's losing eyeballs left and right. Now, we've been doing this almost 25 years. And one of the reasons why I think talk radio is so important, these AM and FM platforms are so important, satellite is so important, and so forth, because we're not stuck in this toxic cesspool on the Internet. By the way, the Internet has a lot of good uses. It does. But if you live on the Internet, and that's your cocoon, or that's your bubble day in and day out, and you read the comments, you're getting comments from people overseas, from foreign governments. You don't know one from the other. Some of the most vile things you've ever seen in your life. And it affects people in a very negative way. Some people can't handle it. I mean, there's that story out about the gentleman from Storage Wars, who sadly took his own life, that he was being bullied on the internet. Daryl Sheets, who actually, I liked that show. I did like that show, and I liked him a lot. It's been on quite a while. I don't watch it lately, but you get the point. And then there's others. We find out that some of these, literally some of these killers go into these boardrooms or these dark rooms, people have different names for them, on the internet, where one person reinforces the next. I had a family member who told me, younger person, stay off the internet. I mean, if you're going to go to Amazon, do there, that's great. If you're going to listen to something, that's great. But stay off the internet as much as you can. And when you do a podcast, there's no staying off the internet. The internet, is there? So, the way you deal with this, and then they say you can't do that, is through freedom of association or disassociation. Now, what do I mean by that? We had a wonderful lady who called yesterday and said, can we do something about this? Can't the government do something about these people? No, the government can't. But we can. It's still a free country. We don't have to watch certain people or listen to certain people. And certain businesses don't have to platform some of these people. So it's like any other capitalist endeavor. It's like any other market. It's not about the First Amendment. The First Amendment applies to government interference and that sort of thing. We're not the government. They're not the government. And the platform's not the government. But they act like they have a right to do what they do. Like the Jimmy Kimmel acts like, I have a right to. No, you have no right to do anything. None. You don't have a right to an audience. You don't have a right to a network. You don't have a right to any of that. None of these people do. None of them. We'll be right back.
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18: Welcome back, America. We're here with our friend, Jim Jordan, chairman of the House Judiciary Committee. You know Jim Jordan? I was born in Philadelphia. I was raised there. It's not the city I remember, I can tell you that. I mean, the DA's a nut, the mayor's a nut, a lot of nuts there. And now it's a sanctuary city. They have a sanctuary city policy, and I know you've been looking into this, right?
23: We have. We've actually passed legislation to deal with this subject. Understand, Mark, that in the United States, almost a third of the country now lives in a sanctuary jurisdiction. You got 18 cities, you got 11 states, three counties, District of Columbia, and because they're big blue cities, big blue states, it's 31.5%. Almost a third of the nation lives in a jurisdiction where the politicians tell local law enforcement don't work with federal law enforcement when it comes to enforcing federal law. And this is all part of the Democrats' plan. They 4 years of Joe Biden, they let in 10 million illegal migrants. Then they create sanctuary jurisdictions, which makes it tough to remove migrants who commit other crimes. And then they say, we're not going to fund the guys who do the removing. We're not going to fund ICE. Such a deal. That's their orchestrated plan that they're carrying out. And we're stopping it. We've funded ICE, and we're going to pass this sanctuary jurisdiction legislation, hopefully. It's already passed our committee. We want to get it out of the House and get it over to the Senate. But that's just how crazy the left has now become.
18: Now, what does that mean? What does this legislation do?
23: Well, it says if you are local law enforcement and you want to work with federal law enforcement, you get immunity. It says that we're going to restrict the money, the grant dollars that flow through sanctuary jurisdictions if they've declared themselves, as Krasner and the elected officials there in Philadelphia have declared, then they are not going to be eligible for certain grant programs. You got to use the power of the purse. And then we also say, if you're a family or you personally were a victim of someone who was an illegal migrant, committed another crime, they failed to honor the detainer that ICE sent to the local detention center, sent to the local officials, they don't honor that and instead let that migrant out on the street and they harm someone, harm you or your family, you will be able to bring a private right of action and go against that entity who allowed that to happen to your family.
18: Well, if you peel immunity away from a DA or a city or something like that, that's going to have the biggest impact of all. Is that what you're doing?
23: Yep. Yeah, exactly. Exactly right. You let the victim sue. Now, understand, in 2025, 17,864 times there was a detainer filed at a local detention center. So an illegal migrant's in the jail for committing some other offense. They're in that jail. ICE says, we're going to send a detainer notice to the jail or detention center. If you're going to let this individual out, give us a heads up. We will come to the detention center. We will apprehend this individual there and then deport him and deal with him in immigration court. We will deal with him. But 17,864 times last year in sanctuary jurisdictions, they said no. They gave ICE the finger, and they released these individuals to the streets. And thousands of that 17,000 went out and harmed someone else. Many times it was an American. Sometimes it was another illegal migrant. But that was happening all over the country. And the left-wing political people say, that's okay? No, that's crazy. And that's what we're trying to get at with this legislation. And frankly, we may be looking at more hearings on this to highlight just how ridiculous the left has become. And then, you know, then they control the Democrat Party, of course.
18: How is this any different from pre-Civil War, this nullification by states of federal law, the Supremacy Clause, and all this sort of stuff? I mean, they can just nullify federal immigration law and say, we're not working with you. That's not the way that works.
23: No, we need to. I think, have some, you know, take this issue to court. We'll see what the Justice Department says. But I thought the same thing. This does seem like you said, historically, what the South and South Carolina were trying to do with nullification laws, and an attack on the Supremacy Clause as well. So, this is something we're looking at. Also, I've been very impressed with Attorney General Blanche and what he's been doing. And maybe he'll take a look at this issue and that specific concern regarding this issue.
18: Yeah, and I think what you're doing is fabulous. I mean, if you're lifting immunity from these officials, basically because they are not complying with federal law, and as a result of federal law, people are getting killed and maimed and property is getting damaged, that is a big deal. Am I properly explaining this?
23: You sure are. And the guy in the Krasner, the guy in Philadelphia, he's taken it a step worse. Remember, he's the guy who went to the airport and said, I'm thinking about arresting the ICE agents who were helping the passengers deal with it when the Democrats had shut down DHS and it impacted TSA. So it's like he's taken it even a step further. That's how radical some of these DAs are in around the country. But certainly Krasner is there in Philadelphia.
18: Yeah, and he has no power at all to arrest federal agents doing their jobs. None.
23: Yeah.
18: Buffoon, they passed some law, I forget where it was, maybe it was Illinois, that they're not going to allow ICE in if they're wearing masks. They don't have any authority to say that, none whatsoever. What is with these people? All drama, is that it?
23: It's all left all the time, and it's a crazy. So again, remember, let in 10 million, create sanctuary jurisdiction, so it's tough to remove any of those 10 million who commit other crimes. Then you don't fund ICE, the guys who do the removing, and it's as if it wasn't bad enough that you dox them. These left-wing agitators doxed the ICE agents, threatened ICE agents, harassed ICE agents, spit in their face, swore at them, in some cases assaulted them. As if that wasn't bad enough, the Democrats didn't want to pay them. They still don't want to pay them. That is how radical this has all become, and it's the mindset that you see in the DA there in Philadelphia. That mindset now, unfortunately, controls the once great Democrat Party, which is now just simply the vehicle of the left.
18: That's why a lot of people get hopeless about this, I'll be honest with you, because they're saying, here you have a political party that does everything it can to sabotage our laws, to sabotage law enforcement, to sabotage Republican efforts to do the right thing and so forth and so on. And now they've actually used the budget process, I should say, I guess the appropriation process, to try and starve ICE, who they're turning into the boogeyman, because ICE is trying to remove these people. And then these billionaire leftists, they claim they don't like billionaires. Well, they like a lot of them. And these billionaire leftists are funding these networks to obstruct law enforcement.
23: Sure are. You've explained exactly what's going on. And I probably, as I'm traveling around, I was in Indiana yesterday, I talk about just how this election is really this. Are we going to let the left continue to take our country in this crazy direction? Because deep down, the radical left, they don't like America. I don't think Mamdani really likes America. When he was sworn in and talked about he said we're going to get rid of the frigidity of rugged individualism and replace it with the warmth of collectivism. That is frightening. But that's where the left is. They don't like what this country has always given its citizens. You got a goal, you got a dream, you work hard, good things happen. They want to undermine it all. And it starts with this policy they've adopted with illegal migration, with sanctuary jurisdiction, with defunding ICE. It is all about ruining this amazing place, 250 years, this amazing experiment in freedom we call America. And they're going to ruin it if we don't stop them.
18: Well, this sounds like fantastic legislation that can actually have an impact, because you hit people in their wallet, and that has an impact. Yep. And I know you need to go, Jim Jordan. You're doing a great job. We very much admire you here. So God bless you, brother.
23: Same here, Mark. Thanks. You too. Thanks for what you're doing. See you.
18: You too. Good man, Jim Jordan. It's a great idea. Make these bums pay out of their pockets. I'll be right back.

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Hagee Ministries. 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It takes resources. 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And make the most generous gift you possibly can. Hagee Ministries is doing the Lord's work. Let's make sure they keep...

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1: As you folks know, I've been advocating the arming of the Iranian people, you know, properly training them and so forth, but arming them for months along the lines of what the CIA did during the Reagan administration, part of the Reagan doctrine. It was very effective. Very. And if you want to take out a regime, that's how you take out a regime. If you want to ensure that they won't go back to developing nuclear weapons and thousands of ballistic missiles, I don't know of any other way to ensure it than to have victory. Containment isn't going to work, in my view. Just my view. And I stated repeatedly. I stated repeatedly on Fox and so forth and so on. And the president was asked about this by our friend Hugh Hewitt on yesterday's radio show. Cut four, go.
2: Look, if they had guns, which they don't have, if they had guns, you know, guns were sent and other people took those guns. If they had guns, they would fight back. I'm convinced of that. But, you know, you can't have an unarmed population against people with AK-47s and stand there, even if you have 250,000 people. So, you know, you started off by asking me, would I like to see them? And I'm very torn on it because they lost 42,000 people in the first 2 weeks. I don't really want to see that. They have guns. And okay. I think they're getting some guns. As soon as they have guns, they'll fight like as good as anybody there is.
1: They have to have guns, and I think they're getting some guns. I hope that's the case. But there's more. This morning, the president was asked about this in the Oval Office. Cut five, go.
3: You said recently that if Iran, Iranians were armed, they could take over their regime. Do you plan to arm them soon?
4: Well, I don't want to say that, but yeah, people say, why aren't they protesting? They want to protest, but they don't have any guns. So you could have 200,000 people protesting and have five or six sick people with guns. And when they start shooting them right between the eyes and you see a guy fall and another one fall and you have no guns, very few people would be able to stand there and do it. I mean, I understand. I tell them not to. Don't forget, they killed 42,000 people last month, 42,000 unarmed protesters and had no guns. So they had a 250,000 people crowd and they had snipers. They had like four or five snipers in buildings up high. And you're standing there, and all of a sudden, the guy on your left goes down. Then somebody. That's what happened with a woman protest. They had 200,000 women protesting a year ago, and everyone thought that was the end of Iran. And then all of a sudden, a woman dropped dead with a bullet right there, always right there. And another woman dropped, and then the word started to spread. And then there was panic, and then they ran, and, you know, so I don't want that to happen. We don't need that, you know, we don't need it. But the only reason that they want to protest so badly, but they don't have weapons.
1: And he's diagnosed that absolutely correctly. Absolutely correctly. Cut six, go.
4: I called everybody in, Gary, and I said, you know what? We just broke every record. And now we're going to take a hit because we have to make a journey down to Iran to take the nuclear weapon. They would have had a nuclear weapon within 2 weeks. Remember, we sent that beautiful B-2 bomber in and we blew up their nuclear potential. It was obliterated, for those that are not aware, and to a point where it would take them weeks to dig down, and we wouldn't let them dig down. We have our eyes on it all the time. But it was a very important thing.
1: Seven, go.
4: So what happens is that we have a situation where we have total control. As you know, the blockade's been amazing. It's like a piece of steel. Nobody's going to challenge the blockade. And I think it's working out very well. We're going to see. I can say this. Iran wants to make a deal. What I don't like about Iran is they'll talk to me with such great respect. And then they'll go on television, they'll say, we did not speak to the president. We did not speak to the president. So they play games. But let me just tell you, they want to make a deal. And who wouldn't when your military is totally gone? We could do anything we want to them. Who wouldn't?
1: And then finally, cut eight, go.
4: Other presidents should have done this. 47 years they've been toying with these stupid people. In many cases, stupid people. This should have been done by Obama. He went the other way. He was giving them cash. He sent plane loads of Boeing 757, took the seats out, and put green.

0: $1 billion. They screwed Obama. Okay? That's not the way we play. No, we do it the old-fashioned way. And they should wave. They're very proud. Maybe you won't see a white flag, but essentially, that's already what they are. They need, they should wave the white flag of surrender. In hockey, they say, uncle, right? When are they gonna cry uncle? And they have another expression. If this were a fight, they would stop it. But, you know, we have to go out and we have to do it. And it's very sad to see.
1: Very smart man. Very, very smart man. Knows exactly what he's doing. And I think what he's doing is he's trying to decide the best way, depending on their reaction, depending on the military input and all the intelligence input and all the allies in the area, on how to finalize this. My own view is not secret. Put an end to the regime. Put an end to the regime. Now, one question that keeps getting asked almost at every press conference is pretty disgusting. Pretty disgusting. And you'll hear it from the likes of Piers Morgan and Megyn Kelly and Tucker and the usual reprobates who are cheering for the enemy. But not just them. Not just them. You'll hear from the Bernie Sanders, the AOCs, the Talibs, the Chris Murphys, real lowlives. And so, of course, it comes up with Pete Hegseth, who's really, really done a fantastic job. Let's listen. Cut 12, go.
2: In recent weeks, both Israeli Prime Minister Benjamin Netanyahu and Israel's head of Mossad have stated their intent not to cease combat with the Iranians. Netanyahu put this on Twitter. Israel's head of Mossad said Israel's goals are not finished until the Iranian government collapses. And so they're referring to the government that President Trump has brokered a ceasefire with and is working on a lasting peace in the region with. And so that's, you know, something many Americans, especially American farmers, are hoping he does get to a lasting peace. And so if President Trump is successful in that and the Israelis are explicitly stating their intent to continue fighting at a later date, how can you ensure America doesn't get roped back into a war if that comes? And secondly, with Netanyahu comfortable tweeting...
1: Stop. Roped into a war. See what I mean? And then secondly, with Netanyahu... Go ahead. Comfortable. Go ahead.
2: And also Netanyahu has continued bombing Lebanon despite President Trump explicitly telling him not to.
3: I would say your question is based on the false premise that somehow President Trump is being pulled in by Prime Minister Netanyahu to any of these actions. And that's where you're going. Just to be clear, President Trump has led at every step of this based on his view of American interest and America first. And we're grateful that Israelis have been very capable partners at many steps of this. And they may have some objectives at times that are slightly different than ours. But there's only one hand on the wheel ultimately directing this, whether it's Project Freedom or previously Operation Epic Fury, and it's President Trump. So we're grateful for their input, their insights, the existential nature of the threat they face from an Iranian bomb, the capabilities that they can bring to that, but ultimately the coordination will happen with the leadership of President Trump.
1: Now they've said it again and again and again, and then it's the line that the president's come under pressure. You know, he can't make his own decisions. Don't listen to the warmongers and the war hawks. The warmongers are the enemy. The warmongers are the enemy. Don't listen to the isolationists. Don't listen to foreigners whose countries are a disaster. The warmongers are the enemy. And Donald Trump hasn't been pulled into anything. And yet this is the narrative, the New York Times, the Washington Post. You can hear the so-called journalists there. This is the narrative of the woke right, neo-fascist isolationists. This is the narrative of the Islamists and the Marxists. On the one hand, they attack Donald Trump for making the decision. Then on the other hand, they pretend he's not making the decision. These people do not have your interests, your best interests in mind, America. An enormous 100%, 92% of you back the president. And interestingly enough, I just saw a poll today, overwhelmingly Americans think we're winning this war. Now, let me ask you a question. Do you think it would be good politics for the midterm election if we turn around and

0: Say, we won, we're out of here. What are the Arab states going to do that have taken us at our word? What are the people in Iran going to do? I know what the regime will do. They'll go right to the communist Chinese, right to the North Koreans, right to the Russians. They'll build 10,000 ballistic missiles. They'll build their nuclear warheads, or they'll wait Trump out to the next president. And I've heard the president say he wants to make sure that doesn't happen. I've heard him say it publicly. Crazy. I want to share two stories. It seems the mainstream so-called media have not connected. Story number one. So the U.S. Treasury owns their own 2025 financial report shows $6 trillion in assets and $47 trillion in liabilities. That's off by $41 trillion. $41 trillion of negative debt over assets. It's worse than that. It's 6.5 to 1. And it's actually worse than that because they take off the book. You would all go to prison over this. They take off the books the unfunded obligations. $300 trillion. Since 2021, gold prices in the U.S. have moved in near lockstep with the debt. Because people out there who understand and diversify, including institutions and so forth, they're scared to death of holding currency, paper effectively, so they diversify. 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
3: Come out.

0: Two facts, one conclusion. Fact one, the U.S. Treasury recently reported the government has $6 trillion in assets and $47 trillion in liabilities, plus $88 trillion more in promises it cannot fund. So by definition, that's insolvency. And since 2021, gold prices have tracked U.S. debt almost perfectly. Fact two, in 2025, global gold demand crossed 5,000 tons for the first time in history. Investment demand jumped 84%. And mine production rose just 1%. 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

0: the show moves fast, doesn't it? We talk a lot in this country about defending life. We debate it, we argue it, we vote on it. 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It's called Sanctuary of Hope. It's not about slogans. 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It goes to a fantastic cause. How much time do we have, Rich? Marco Rubio held a press conference today because, obviously, Caroline Leavitt is out. She just had a baby. On the War Powers Act, man, he hit it out of the park. Something, again, I've been talking to you about for a long time. Cut 11, go.
1: Look, guys, I love talking about this topic. It's about the War Powers Act.
2: Yeah.
1: Okay, I love it. I was hoping somebody would ask. All right, hold on. No, boy, you don't let me answer. I got to answer the question. Okay. And I love it. I'll tell you why I love it. Because even as a senator, I said something. The War Powers Act is unconstitutional, 100%. Now, this is not the position of me, not the position of the President of the United States now. This is the position of every single president that has occupied this position since the day that law passed. It's completely unconstitutional. Now, we comply with it in terms of, like, notification because we want to preserve good relations with Congress, right? And we do that. But even as a senator, I would say that the War Powers Act is 100% unconstitutional. And look, I know some of you, whatever you want to say, but this is not this president's position. That has been the position of every single presidential administration since the day that law passes. An infringement on the president's constitutional powers. We don't acknowledge the law as constitutional. Nonetheless, we comply with elements of it for purposes of maintaining, you know, good relations with Congress, and we want them to be involved, and we want them to be informed. I have gone on Capitol Hill, I don't know, four times this year for all senators and all House members and Intel Committee and Gang of Eight. We want them to be involved in this, but I want to be clear on the point of the War Powers Act. It's unconstitutional, and it, every president and every administration has taken that position.
0: He's damn good, isn't he, Rich? He is really good. Okay, the Power Hour is next, hour 3, and don't miss it. We'll be right back.

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